DMs. We're getting those videos of them, replaying his birth. I think I just saw something on Netflix that was horrifying, where they actually acknowledged or tried to mock Charlie's assassination. And it's like, you know, good luck to you guys. It's really unfortunate that that is something you are choosing to celebrate, a young

0: utilizing the First Amendment in such a kind and generous way, and inviting people to have a conversation on an open mic. And it's something that's a freedom in this country that everyone is entitled to and everyone enjoys. And so it's, I feel sorry for those people. I genuinely pray for them. It's unfortunate that their lives are that empty and that they have nothing better to do. Charlie was building a legacy, has built a legacy. You're not going to close his voice. You're not going to shut him off. There's generations from now that will know who Charlie Kirk was. You have built hundreds of thousands of people out there that are still speaking on him, continuing his mission. When I put this book together, I could not believe how many people that wrote in the testimonies about exactly what Charlie Kirk had meant to them.
1: Yes.
0: And I'm talking about surgeons, Secret Service agents, people who are leading Fortune 100 companies. And then they shared about what his death meant to them as well. And it's just incredible what Charlie Kirk has done for so many people. And they're not going to silence that. They can try. I mean, yeah, have fun if that's what you need to do today. But it's not going to stop us. It's not going to stop any of us.
1: They're lying about what he said. They're lying about what his stances were. Mm-hmm. And they're getting away with it because of the art of editing video. Thankfully, you've got a book in his own words. I've got a platform. Mm-hmm. I'm going to play an interview that I did with him tonight on my show again. I want people to understand what he said, why he said it, what he meant. And what really stood out about Charlie Kirk in my mind, among a lot of things, was that he would literally say to when a blue-haired woman who was confused about her gender and hated him because she hated him, and she would get booed, Charlie would say, "Be respectful. I want everybody to come to the microphone. Be nice." He would shut the crowd down. These are the same people that are celebrating his death. So let's talk about his own words. I know that the top priority for him was his faith. Mm-hmm. Then it was his family. Then it was his country. Is your book giving us that? Is it going through and giving in context what he stood for?
0: Yes.
1: I open the book. What do I find?
0: So from 2011 was his first tweet on X at then Twitter. We archived every single tweet from 2011 all the way until the day he died. And we categorized it by immigration, abortion, gun control, elections, which are actually pretty funny because he fired off texts every 5 seconds during the election debates.
1: Right.
0: And those were pretty comedy. He actually talked a lot about sports. Some of those were comedy as well. And he had a really good sense of humor. And we, COVID, vaccinations, family, marriage, dating. And so I categorized them as much as I could by chapter. And I will say, like, you know, when the governor in Massachusetts just signed the law for third term abortion, it was very easy for me to go to the book, open it, and go right to the abortion chapter. And it was like, oh yeah, that's what Charlie said. He gives you all the stats of everything on abortion. When we were dealing with Fauci, there's a Fauci chapter, there's a COVID chapter. It was very easy for me to go right into what Charlie had to say about that. We're dealing with Iran. Charlie had a lot to say about Iran. He had a lot to say about the war. I went right to those chapters. So I wanted to make it easy, almost like a history book of everything Charlie had to say, just in his own words, about all of those topics. That's kind of what I wanted it to be, as a reference book of Charlie's words.
1: I think that's great. You know, I had no idea that we only had him for about 14 years publicly. That's crazy. 2011 was his first post on Twitter.
0: Tweet. Do you want to know what it was? His first tweet? It said, "Social media will drive a man insane."
1: Well, there you go. And he was absolutely prescient, as always.
0: Yeah.
1: So, I mean, think about it. We had him for 14 years, and he made that much of an impact. I mean, he would have been the president one day. Is there any denying that? I mean, I think the man easily could have become the president, could have been the leader of the free world, and it would have been a very, very positive thing for this country.
0: Yeah.
1: You agree with that?
0: I think if he had wanted to run for president, of course, I think he probably would have won that election pretty easily. I personally didn't remember Charlie ever having an ambition to do that. And I don't think he ever wanted to do that. I think he had more power in the position he was in. I think he was more like a Rush Limbaugh type. And I think I personally think his power was growing day by day. And I think that's one of the reasons he was taken out. I think his influence was huge and it was growing significantly. I could be wrong on that. I just think that he was pretty influential and had a lot of power doing exactly what he was doing.
1: Well, I think that answer makes a lot of sense, and I'm not comparing myself to Charlie by any means, but people have said, why don't you run for office if you know everything? And my answer is my platform is much bigger, not running for office, and I won't owe anybody anything. When it came to his message, it really was family. It was get married. It was start a family. It was enjoy the freedoms and liberties and have a relationship with God, right?
0: Yep. And see, that's where when I knew Charlie the most, when we were the closest, is he was not married. He had not met Erica yet, and he was single. And so that's what Charlie and I spoke on the most. And so That's, he was really brilliant.

0: brilliant on that, and I double down and enforce that. Get married young. Have your children young when your biology is most fruitful. And I could not agree with him more on that. The what people are doing right now in our country today, freezing eggs and trying to have their kids in their 40s and 50s, no, that is exactly the opposite of what you should do. And I really support him in that stance. I put that in the book. And yeah, getting married, have babies. Don't wait for Instagram. Don't wait for the Instagram life. Don't wait for what you think things should look like. I mean, goodness, look at what Charlie did. He was out of high school. He didn't go to college. He literally started Turning Point on nothing. And he had his first donor. And I knew the donor. He was out of Jackson Hole, Wyoming. Foster Freeze gave him a $10,000 check. And that's exactly what Charlie ran on. And that's what we're doing with the Carry the Torch is we're doing small grants, 5,000, 10,000, 20,000 of kids that want to take that same chance and do the exact same thing Charlie did. Stop waiting for the instant life. It's not going to happen. What you see on social media is fake. You know, do exactly what Charlie is telling you to do. Get married, start your families, and live the American dream. It's out there.
1: It's Christy Edwards-Lawton. Can we go get the book right now, Charlie Kirk, in his own words? Yeah. Is it available now?
0: Yeah. It's available, and 100% of the proceeds are being donated. I was a donor to Charlie Kirk in his lifetime. I was on his board in the very beginning. I would never take one penny from him in his life or his death.
1: Amazing. I'm glad that you're doing this work. And I can only imagine that he had everything covered. Gen Z, Middle East, like you said, Iran, like you said, our relationship with Israel, the whole thing. Yep. Also scripture, also free speech, also the American way, abortion, certainly. So you can literally use this almost as you go through like a Rolodex and find the category, and you've got exactly what Charlie Kirk is. Because his stances are being lied about. You know that, right? They're lying about what he said, 100%. How he said it, and when he said it. So this will clear all that up.
0: Absolutely. Yeah, it's all his words. I'm not qualified to write a book on Charlie Kirk, and nor would I have the temerity to do that. And so this was just me. I was missing him. I was missing his words. And so I thought, I'm going to start putting these together and put them in a way that I would want on my coffee table. I love coffee table books. I've collected them my whole life.
1: Yeah.
0: And I thought, I want something of Charlie Kirk. I'm missing him so much. And I also put in, like, Charlie loved to read. Every time we stopped anywhere, if he even had just a minute, he was reading a book. And he'd always tell me which book to read. And so I put together a collection of the books that Charlie made me read in our time together. And his, like, favorite orders at In-N-Out Burger, all his favorite stops, his favorite orders at Starbucks over the years that we were together. Just some fun trivia things. But the day he died, I remember I was like, I know Charlie's favorite scriptures. And I quickly looked them up. And because I was hurting, desperately hurting. And I saw one of his favorite scriptures was Genesis 50:20. And it was things that were intended for evil that God will turn into good. And I just thought, okay, you literally just took Charlie to heaven away from all of us. And I was trying to find hope and happiness and peace in that. But I thought, okay, well, Lord, obviously you needed him up there at 31 years old. And it took me a long time to find peace in that. But I do hold on to that, and Charlie would want us to hold on to that, that God will use it for good. And right after his assassination, the whole world seemed to be going back to church, finding revival, getting on their knees. And so I was really trying to find peace in that.
1: Christy Edwards-Lawton, go get the book called Charlie Kirk in His Own Words.
0: Yeah.
1: The website is carrythetorch.io. I think a lot of people are jockeying for position. Unfortunately, I compare it to what was going on with the Tea Party back in 2009. We had a Tea Party movement. We were all congealed. We were all galvanized. We wanted to have lower taxes. We weren't going to let Obama tax us through the nose. We're going to make sure people understood what our laws were. And then nary a year or two later, there were 18 different Tea Party movements, and they all didn't like each other anymore, and it splintered the entire right. I'm seeing that already here. There are people who say they're on the right, jockeying for position that Charlie Kirk had. They can never replace him. We know that. But B, is there any movement? I mean, is it still TPUSA? Who carries the torch now for Charlie?
0: You know, I think all of us can honestly say we know there's not going to be a replacement for Charlie Kirk. That's just impossible. I think one of the reasons when I put Carry the Torch together, it was like, we're looking for any male or female who wants to try to start something. There's no way it's a replacement for Charlie. Turning Point USA is a machine. They know it. You know, what they're doing, I think, is different than trying to find a Charlie Kirk. Even they know that. You know, Erica is in charge. That's what Charlie wanted. They have a wonderful board that they've been using for years. They've got people in place that Charlie had there. Charlie was a wonderful finder of talent. I just listened to Anna Polina a minute ago. Lorta, I donated to her campaign. I support her. She's in Congress now.
1: Yes,
0: that wouldn't have happened without Charlie. And so I think we need to just focus on finding the young talent out there, encourage them, support them, lift them up. The young are always the future. I agree with you. I do think there's some division out there right now, but I think we need to be very careful. Conservatives have not changed ever. Our creed is the same. There are some people out there, though, that are not conservatives, and I would encourage them to find a different party. Really take some stock, maybe prayer, find out exactly what you are, and maybe look for a different party because you are not representing the conservative party.
1: Well, I agree with you. I think people are vying and jockeying for power. They'll say or do anything to act like they're the next coming.
0: Correct.
1: And they're not. I think you're right in what you said. Most of us on the conservative side do agree on most, and we do want to gather around each other, circle the wagons, and present his message the way that he was doing so. But there are some people trying to make hay out of it. But let me ask you one last thing. But I said he didn't really debate on campus because I don't think he did. On campus, I think he had discussions and people learned from him. He did, however, sit down in the Jubilee-style things. Like, I was invited recently to go be the one conservative and 20 different people. I said, no, that's stupid. Those 20 people are like professional debaters. That's all they do. They're professional social media people. We're not going to change anybody's mind. How do you think he would feel about the uprising of angry, nasty, you know, let's go viral debate that's out there? He didn't do that kind of stuff.
0: Yeah. No. Even the thing is, off camera, Charlie got hit hard too. You know, he'd get hit hard on like campaigns on airplanes, he'd get hit hard. Wherever we were, parking lots, schools, I saw him get spit on, hit, thrown into walls, hats taken. Charlie stayed calm, quiet. He didn't hit back. He didn't debate back. It didn't matter if there was a camera on him or not. This was not for attention, clicks, social media. Yes, some of it, of course, was. But Charlie always stayed calm. He wanted to dialogue. He wanted to ask questions. He wanted to understand. And he wanted to get to the bottom of what someone's point was. Yeah. He also wanted to get the other person to understand exactly what they believed. I mean, just a dumb example is, what do you support Kamala Harris for?
1: Yes.
0: Oh, okay. It's more that you hate Trump. It isn't that you actually support her or that you understand why you support her. It's just that you hate Trump. As long as he could get the person to understand exactly why they believe what they believed. And I think Charlie was really good at that, but he never sunk to name calling or going below the belt or being rude or screaming at someone. Or that's why I agree with you when you say he didn't debate. He really wasn't debating. And I also agree with you. I've been on Jubilee as well, and it's very interesting. And you were smart not to go in with 20. That's ridiculous. If you're going to go do something like that, it needs to be a fair debate. It needs to be set up equal parties. And I agree with you.
1: I mean, you can sit down and you can actually win 19 of the tete-a-tetes, and then the 20th goes viral and you're a big doofus. And I mean, that doesn't make sense. Who am I teaching? Who am I? I'm not showing my five daughters how smart dad is to sit down with a bunch of idiots. Listen, we're frankly out of time.
0: Exactly.
1: I think you're awesome. I love that you're continuing his messaging. Go get the book called Charlie Kirk in His Own Words. It's available now. Christy Edwards Lawton. And don't be a stranger. Let's do this again.
0: Yes. Thank you, Joe. So happy to meet you.
1: I appreciate you and I'm happy to meet you as well. That's it for this one. We're back after this on the Joe Pag Show. Stay here.
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6: Fox News, I'm Tom Rigotti. President Trump floated the idea of handing out a $5,000 dividend to Americans if Republicans win the midterms in November. But Fox's Edward Lawrence reports a fiscal watchdog is casting doubt on the proposal.
7: The Committee for Responsible Federal Budget did some number crunching. That would cost about $1.2 trillion. The president did not lay out how he was going to pay for it. I asked around the White House to see how he would pay for this and was pointed back to the president's speech. And in that, he talked about growth.
6: Lindsay Clancy's lawyer asks a Massachusetts judge to spare her a second trial for killing her children following a mistrial due to a hung jury.
8: Defense attorney Kevin Reddington asking the judge to acquit Lindsay Clancy of first-degree murder charges to prevent a second trial, arguing prosecutors don't have enough evidence and no rational jury could find beyond a reasonable doubt that she had no mental disease or defect.
6: That's Fox's Kristen Goodwin. 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
1: 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Tomorrow it's going to be a special show commemorating the 25th anniversary of the attacks of 9/11. We honor those who gave their lives. We talk to people who were there and then some. That's Sam. That's Polo. I'm Joe. That's it. See you tomorrow.
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19: This is a Fox News alert rallying the party faithful. I'm Lee Silicera. Night two of the Republican midterm convention brings a former Democrat to the podium, Health Secretary Robert F. Kennedy Jr., who talked about the Democratic Party he grew up with.
20: My uncle ran on a platform of tax cuts, strong defense, and fighting communism. Does that sound familiar?
19: Kennedy says it's vastly different from the Democratic Party of today. Earlier, Texas Senator Ted Cruz blasted Democrats, accusing the party of being anti-American.
21: They hate Christians. They hate Jews. They hate capitalism. They hate the Constitution, and they hate America.
19: House Speaker Mike Johnson says Democrats are becoming extreme.
22: Right now, they have opened the doors for the Democrats, Socialists of America in their big tent, they say. And they're in the process of punishing anyone who disagrees. They're proving this every single day.
19: Vice President J.D. Vance expected to speak later this hour, and President Trump will take the stage again tonight to close out the convention. The Trump administration accusing UC Berkeley Law School of illegally discriminating against white and Asian applicants.
23: The DOJ and Education Department claim Berkeley Law School's been using a discriminatory admissions process. They cited questions on the law school's application form and disparities in the use of standardized test scores. The law school's dean responded, saying Berkeley scrupulously complies with both federal law and California law, which ban the use of race in public college admissions since 1997.
19: Fox's Jill Nato. Tech company Anthropic says it blocked misuse of its artificial intelligence models that could have been used for malicious activity, such as cyber attacks, surveillance, and research that could have led to biological weapons. 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
19: The CEO of Ryanair is disputing a passenger's claim that he was partially sucked out of a plane's broken window this summer.
27: Ryanair's CEO does not deny the passenger was injured, but he's disputing the description of what happened to Lubisha Karavich. Karavich's wife and witnesses say his head and shoulders were pulled through the broken window and that they had to pull him back inside. But CEO Michael O'Leary, speaking at the Budget Airlines annual meeting in Dublin, says they don't think any part of Karavich's body was sucked out the window, rather that he was sucked dramatically towards it. The 61-year-old suffered neck and shoulder injuries and friction burns. And O'Leary says he deserves compensation, but not millions and millions. Carmen Roberts, Fox News.
0: The NTSB said in a preliminary report that the window shattered after fragments from a broken fan blade struck the Boeing 737's fuselage. A late-night host announces a string of live appearances and says his interview with a Senate candidate will not air on his network show.
4: Jimmy Kimmel is returning to Brooklyn for a week of shows at the end of the month, marking the seventh time he's traveled to the New York City borough. The shows will take place September 28th to October 2nd. Meantime, Kimmel's planned interview with James Tallarico will not be aired on the ABC broadcast of Jimmy Kimmel Live Thursday night and will instead stream on the Late Night Show's YouTube channel. Kimmel made the announcement during his monologue on Wednesday's episode of his Late Night Show discussing the Texas Senate race. Kimmel said that he would interview Democratic candidate Tallarico under unusual circumstances and then alluded to ABC's ongoing issues with the Federal Communications Commission. Michelle Polino, Fox News.
0: The Labor Department's Producer Price Index, which captures inflation before it reaches consumers, rose 5.4% in August from a year ago. I'm Lisa Lacerra. This is Fox News.
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7: We'll see a generally clear sky overnight, a low of 71. Then it's going to be hot and humid across northwest Georgia Friday. A few widely scattered storms look possible. Sunny otherwise, a high of 95. Heat indices to 102. One or two scattered storms around Friday night, your low 71. And on Saturday, a pretty good shot at some rain and thunder. Might want to make some inside plans. Highs to 89. My meteorologist, Mark Thibodeau, from the Weather Channel.
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8: Social contagion of things is out of control because people are terminally online. 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
11: He described himself as a person who hates Christianity, says that God is transgender. He called the American flag a complicated symbol of hate, claimed that the Ten Commandments are a form of fascism, and when he was asked what he loved most in the world, he said, I love transgender children, which, you know. He was also somebody that hated eating meat. But he ran a campaign to beat meat. He called it beat meat. I don't know what the hell he meant by that. These people are going to tell me, what the hell is he? Wants to beat meat? But it was bad for his image, so he started eating meat. And he recently, it's getting worse. I'm getting myself in trouble. Getting worse.
8: That was the funny part. To be honest, I watched the highlights of this because when you've been to one, you've been to all of them. When you've been to three, actually four, you've been to all of them. But that was funny. Trump off the cuff, I know it scares the hell out of his staff. Not all of his staff, but his comms people. I know that for a fact. It's just one of the funniest conversations I've ever had in my life. But he does better. I like Trump not on a script, or not script, but prompter, you know what I mean? I like him better not on a prompter, because you can tell the difference. He connects with the audience, and when you're looking at a teleprompter, and I think he has one up there, don't misunderstand me, he has one up there, but when he's talking to everybody, and he's connecting with them, and he's looking at them right in the face, it goes well. And he has that ability, even in a big, giant arena, to do that. It's just nice to see. Are we that starved? Have we been that starved? We went through, it feels like 100 years of Biden. 100 years of Biden. Kill me now. It does. It feels like that. And so it's still nice every single time we have, you know, POTUS go out there and he talks like a normal human. And he looks at the audience like a normal human. It's nice. Stop acting like I just have low expectations. I do for politicians. But you all know that this has been the case. So welcome to the program. Dana Lash with you. And the RNC, I think he speaks tonight, too. I believe POTUS is also speaking tonight. So, like I said, if there's anything that's huge from it, I'll bring it to you. But otherwise, there's not really. There's nothing that, you know. Except maybe, Kane, can we do this audio? I don't want to do this because I heard it in the other room. Excuse me. I heard it in the other room, and it was when POTUS was talking about the $5,000. Dear heavens, man, what is this? What is this? Go ahead and play it, dear God.
11: What we're doing is, because we've done so well, and because our country is making so much money, that only I can make this promise to you. And here is my promise. If the Republicans win the House of Representatives and the United States Senate, both of them, because of our economic, tremendous economic success, like in history, we've never had anything like what's happening, but because of our tremendous strength and success economically, I will issue a dividend to every adult citizen in the United States of America for $5,000.
8: Why was Scott Bessent clapping so hard? Stop it. Why was he clapping so hard? Guys, this is not... Part of me wants to say Trump was kind of trolling or being funny, but I also know better. Because we've had the Doge dividend. We've had the tariff dividend. We had the, the $1,000 checks that were this quote-unquote savings from expiring Obamacare subsidies. And now, by the way, no checks have been issued yet. And then we have this. So that's why I'm like, I think part of this is total BS because I never got any of those other dividends. And that was 10, 11, 12. That's like $13,000 at that point, the dividends that he's promised, right? So I don't know if I take him seriously on that. Also, we're $40 trillion in debt. That's not feasible. I mean, there's no way in hell you can pay people that much. Also, and I'm going to get to that. I'm going to come back to that. But can I just for a moment, LOL, because he's literally going out there going, yeah, I'm going to pay you to vote. What? And I'm going to buy your votes. And hello, can I buy your votes? That's what he's doing right now. That was actually kind of funny. Because he went out there and just doesn't GAF. And he's like, yeah, I'm going to buy your votes. If you vote, I'm going to give you a $5,000 dividend. Come vote for me. I'm surprised he didn't go. And for every other vote you bring, you get another. I'm honestly surprised. Democrats are mad because he just verbalized what they've been doing quietly for, 50 years? Like going back, I was looking at election fraud this morning. That's quite a lot. I mean, you know what I mean? It's a lot that he's buying votes. The people who are already going to vote for him, they're like, yeah, the people maybe, I don't know. Does this Kane? Why are you looking? Okay. I need a Kane to share with the class. That smirk. Well, you're over there with a Grinch smile on your face.
1: It just blows me away that it would be easy for the administration to articulate in numbers where this money has come from. He says, oh, we've made all this money. We brought in all this money. And so now it's a dividend. And so I'm thinking back to when, you know, Biden gave out the checks during COVID. Yeah. And they all call them stimulus. Every time they sent a check to us, they call them a stimulus check. Trump is calling it a dividend. And anybody that knows the difference between the two knows that a dividend is paid out whenever your stock purchases or whatever end up doing very well. So can they just not articulate how well we're doing in numbers as it relates to how he's wanting to give this money out?
8: So look, we're already $40 trillion in debt. I was doing some number crunching. Tax Foundation projects a $1.89 trillion deficit, projected budget deficit for 2027 alone. So hold up. It gets fun. Let's do math. I hate math, but I'm doing it because I love you. Except I don't think math is Jewish and that numbers are a scheme to get us from Israel, unlike Tucker Carlson, who looked like he dipped his head in bacon grease before he decided to drunk schlep into his cosplaying main cabin. Anyway, you have, I think it's around just under 300 million adults, right? So I think one, and remember, the census is always behind a little bit. So let's say let me pull up my notes here. 269. Yeah, that's right. No. Okay, wait, I'm looking at my notes. Hang on. So 269.7 million dollars, 7 million adults times five. Lots of zeros here. 1.35 trillion. Now, even if, which you can say, well, Dana, the tariffs are bringing in revenue. That's going to take a decade to realize. That's going to take time to realize. It doesn't work like they put tariffs down. Now we're rolling in Scrooge McDuck gold bullions. It's not how that works, guys. It doesn't work. I mean, I would love for it to work that way. You all out there, I'm preaching to the choir. You all know this. But because he never gave checks for all the other stuff, is that okay? Don't think that. Listen, stop, because I hear some of you yelling at me already. Wait a minute. Hold up. Let your girl cook. I'm cooking right now. I'm stirring the sauce. Let me just say this. All of the other things that he promised, like you get a DOGE check, you get a tariff dividend, DOGE dividend, the ACA subsidy, we never got those checks, so we're not going to see this one either because they were never cut. It's just a bunch of BS. I'm just saying that look, it is though. We all know it. We all know it, right? You didn't get it. I just want to make sure you guys didn't get a check out there, did you?
2: Nope.
8: Kane, did you get a check?
2: No, ma'am.
8: You didn't get a check. I don't think Lorraine got a check either, and I don't think anybody in chat got a check because I think they would tell me. They would be like, hold up, Dana, but we did get our dividends, girl. What you talking about, Willis? And it didn't happen. Because they didn't get them. So I'm just saying, before you look, I have been railing on the Vance plan to make women welfare queens. And people got mad at me because of my language. And I think you need to get madder at the fact that they're doing it than you are at the fact that it's being accurately described as welfare queening. That's a fact. And I'm not going to modify facts to suit the feelings of people who desperately want to redistribute wealth like Obama. But I've been railing on this, but I think this is BS. I honestly think, because Trump is such a troll, that he went out there with Democrats. Guys, he went out there and was like, yeah, I'm going to pay you guys to vote. Come at me. That's what he just did. I mean, he went out there. Who was it? What comedian was it that was saying that that's what I was? It Chappelle? I think it was Chappelle. He went out there and did. I think it was the same routine where he was talking about the trannies and they got all mad at him again. It's like the third time. But he was saying that he liked the fact that Trump came out there and was like, yeah, and I get all these tax breaks, too. What of it? I think it was Chappelle. He just went out there and said it. This is the same thing. You guys need to remember this is more of the same, right? I did not get a $1,000 check from quote unquote savings from expiring Obamacare subsidies. We didn't get that, fam. We didn't get it. We didn't get the tariff dividend. We didn't get the DOGE dividend. And that was $5,000 too. I'm just saying. So I just think I think it's fake news. I think it's fake news. I do. I think that he's just trolling. So I say this while railing against the welfare queening, which we're going to come back to. But this, I'm just warning you, or not warning you, I'm just telling you, just go ahead and chill, because this ain't happening, and he knows it. He just went out there to literally beg Democrats to come at him over something else. Also, okay, one little nagging thing. I do want to be careful, because if Republicans lose the House, I don't want them to come back and be like, look what he did here. He is paying people to vote. And then they're going to try to get him on a criminal charge. I'm not saying that it is, but you know Democrats. So that's me. Let's maybe not put a toe over the line right yet. We've got a lot to unpack today, the least of which is the $5,000. Last thing, and I swear we're going to move. Juan's about to kill me. So, Steve. Kane's sitting over there laughing. I will say this. If he went out there and said, you know what, I'm, with an executive order, going to abolish the IRS, and I'm going to flex my executive muscles, and I'm going to remove income taxes and cut spending, I'm not exaggerating. I would risk jail cheating to vote for him for a third time so flippin' bad. It would put to shame the entirety of all Democrat cheating. Just going to let you know that. You know, just asking questions. Isn't that the thing that gets me off the hook? All right, we got more on the way as we, as we move. Our partners that help bring you Le Programme. It's our friends over at Preborn. Preborn does such a good job at ministering and stewarding to their fellow man. Look, sometimes, you know, and this happens, women who face unexpected pregnancies, they are told by society that they can't do it by themselves, that they just need to choose abortion. Preborn is standing there in the gap, encouraging women, helping to support them so that they can realize their family and build the American dream, right? They stand in the gap. They offer emotional, practical, and faith-based support that's centered on compassion. And they do all of this with an ultrasound. An ultrasound so that a woman can meet her baby, hear the baby's heartbeat for the first time, and what seems like a crisis suddenly looks very, very different. And there are numerous studies that have been done that show that when a woman hears her baby's heartbeat for the first time, that baby's chance at life doubles if she's considering ending her pregnancy. Now, one of these ultrasounds costs just $28. And that sounds kind of crazy. Imagine spending $28 and you save a life. Well, that's where we're at, $28. And they don't stop there. They partner with these women for the first 2 years of their life to make sure they don't become statistics. They end up on the right foot and they start strong. Right now, there is a mother in crisis who needs your help. And if you're looking for a way to stand for life and make a difference, a $28 donation can help provide a life-saving ultrasound. 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
2: This is a Fox News alert. I'm Tom Graham. The second and final night of the Republican midterm convention in Texas as the party looks to motivate supporters ahead of the midterms. House Speaker Mike Johnson accusing Democrats of being too extreme.
22: Right now, they have opened the doors for the Democrat Socialists of America in their big tent, they say.
2: Vice President J.D. Vance will speak later, followed by President Trump. Democrats, meantime, hoping to retake Congress this November. The Justice Department is accusing UC Berkeley Law School of illegally discriminating against Asian and white students, favoring black applicants. The college pushing back.
23: The law school's dean responded, saying Berkeley scrupulously complies with both federal law and California law, which ban the use of race in public college admissions since 1997.
2: Fox's Jill Nato. 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
4: 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This is a big deal, and everyone is after your vote. Back to your inbox. 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It's exempt because the people who write the laws also send the political spam. You can try to block the sender, but every day they change the sending address. Your only real option is manually deleting every single morning and every single evening. 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
14: And now, all of the news you would probably miss. It's time for Dana's Quick Five.
8: This is so stupid. So stupid. The Associated Press is going to stick with Lake Ontario over Trump's renamed Lake America. The Associated Press guys are going to continue to refer to Lake Ontario by its original name. I'm really trying so hard to be nice right now, trying really hard, but you guys are egging me on. I can feel it out there. He signed the executive order, as you know, but the AP has instructed its reporters, no, we're calling it Lake Ontario, and we're only going to use the new name if it's relevant to the story. Okay, so AP is not going to incorporate it into AP style. So journalists, when they go into journalism, one of the courses that we got to take in school, I don't even know if they offer it anymore. It was literally like 99 when I took this, but it's the AP style book. So everybody has a style book across the board with all these media outlets. And I don't know why the AP gets to do it, but whatever. So Hunter Biden's stupid meme coin crashed within minutes.
15: No.
8: I kept reading this as slap top.
15: That wasn't a solid investment.
8: Can you imagine that if you didn't invest, can you believe that a guy who snorted coke and like cavorted with hookers and recorded it all for his porn channel? Are you shocked that his meme coin didn't work? Okay. Because if you are, I have an investment opportunity for you. Why don't you just stick around and Kane and I will show you if you'd like to make money. You know, maybe it's you. We've got a great investment.
15: Yeah.
8: Right?
15: We do.
8: entertainment worldwide, wide. All right, I know I'm totally doing Step Brothers right now. Jimmy Kimmel's show's going to end. Nobody cares. Let's see. And folk singer Art Garfunkel is going to leave the U.S. over Trump. Nobody cares. I don't care. Don't care. I've got a lot more. Don't pull up a chair. It's not as safe. The fight for America's freedom is happening right now in our courts, and the decisions made today will help shape the country we leave to the next generation. That's why I want to tell you about Alliance Defending Freedom. Alliance Defending Freedom is leading the fight for free speech, religious liberty, parental rights, the sanctity of life, and the truth that men and women are biologically different. They helped win major legal victories, including helping overturn Roe v. Wade and securing a landmark free speech victory at the Supreme Court. But the fight isn't over. Right now, ADF is defending women's sports and standing up for our constitutional freedoms, but they can't do it without patriots like you. Right now, your gift will go twice as far. 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
3: ABC News, I'm Dave Packer. Iranian forces targeting U.S. bases in Jordan, and sources say multiple American warplanes have been damaged, including F-15s, but...
16: President Trump telling News Nation that there was no damage to aircraft in this most recent attack, saying, quote, none whatsoever, no damage, no nothing. In July, three American soldiers were killed in Jordan during an Iranian attack. Isabella Gonzalez, Tyler James Fien, and Angel Rampersad.
3: ABC's Martha Raddatz reporting. President Trump to speak again tonight on the final night of the Republican midterm convention in Dallas. When he spoke last night, the president proposed a payout of $5,000 to Americans if Republicans stay in control of the House and Senate in the midterms. A California football club treasurer facing federal charges accused of using more than $400,000 from a nonprofit high school football booster organization to fund her own life. This is ABC News. Lindsey Clancy's lawyer is renewing his push to have a Massachusetts court find the mother not guilty by reason of insanity. ABC's Peter Haralambos has more.
17: Less than a week after an 11-1 deadlock jury led to a mistrial in her triple murder case, Lindsey Clancy's attorney asked a Massachusetts judge to effectively throw out the case because he said prosecutors failed to present enough evidence to prove that Clancy murdered her three children. Defense attorney Kevin Reddington asked the judge to reach a required finding of not guilty by reason of lack of criminal responsibility, arguing that Clancy was suffering from postpartum psychosis and couldn't tell the difference between right and wrong when she strangled her three children. Clancy's due to return to court on September 29th, when the judge could hear arguments about the motion. Peter Haralambos, ABC News, New York.
3: California Governor Gavin Newsom today signed new laws regulating social media and AI. They include up to $1 million in fines to social media companies found to harm kids through negligence and requiring risk assessments for AI chatbots. Dave Packer, ABC News.
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21: This is a Bloomberg Money Minute. Oil prices through the roof today. With tensions on the rise in the Middle East, oil prices skyrocketed higher, closing at a four-month high of $102.48 a barrel. Brent crude, the international standard, topping $108 a barrel. Well, all that weighed on investors. And when you add in producer prices, a measure of inflation at the wholesale level, up 5.4% in August from a year ago, investors are betting that the Federal Reserve will have to hike interest rates when it meets next week to drive inflation lower. And with that, Stocks lost more ground today. All the major averages down about 0.6%. The Dow fell 317 points. The Nasdaq lost 172, and the S&P was down 45. An earnings beat after the closing bell from the cloud computing giant Oracle, a sign that massive spending on AI is likely to continue. And Starbucks will spend $1 billion to redesign its coffee shops with plush seating and live plants to make them more inviting. Tom Busby, Bloomberg Radio.
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6: See a generally clear sky overnight, a low dropping back to about 71. Well, there could be a pop-up storm or two Friday. We'll have sunshine otherwise, 95 the high, heat index levels to 102. Friday night, a few scattered storms, otherwise mostly cloudy, a low 71. And then on Saturday, a few afternoon and evening storms look very likely with a high up to 89. My meteorologist, Mark Thibodeau, from the Weather Channel.
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8: Welcome back to the program, ladies and gents. Dana Lash with you. It is a nice, bright, happy little Thursday here in Texas. And we are just down the highway from where the RNC is happening. By the way, if you missed anything, you know, you can always go check the podcast and you can always go download that. Check us out at YouTube, Facebook. If you're watching terrestrially, Channel 347 also streaming the show. Substack, chapter and verse. The big conversation that I don't think is happening enough at the RNC, and that's, and I'm not talking about just the get out the vote stuff. I mean, I'm also talking about the deficit and the out of control spending. It is, guys, it's such an issue. I don't know why. I was having a conversation with a friend of mine who is the editor of comedic publication. Just kind of back channel casually about this yesterday, because he couldn't understand why it is that people aren't upset about the runaway spending and what that means, the significance, the impact that that's going to have on working families. And I told my friend, I said, well, I think it's one of two things. The easiest thing is, I think people, and I don't mean this meanly, there's a little bit of economic illiteracy. A lot of it.
19: Yeah.
8: Especially, don't get mad at me. I exclude Steve from this because Steve can do math. But, oh my gosh, did millennials just skip it in school? I'm sorry. Not all, but some of the ones that I've seen, and my friend was bringing this up specifically because of that. Because there was literally someone who wrote this piece saying that it didn't matter. It's all just, you know, money's a myth, all this stuff. I'm like, oh my gosh, you sound like a crazy leftist. But the other thing I told my friend, I said, I think a lot of it is when people don't see it come out of their own paychecks immediately, I think they feel like it doesn't exist, right? Because what they're bringing home is unchanged. This is all stuff down the road, or it affects monetary policy later on that has a significant impact on them. Doesn't that seem, I feel like that is probably maybe the best way to look at this. Because I didn't hear a lot about it. I didn't hear a lot about it. I haven't seen a lot of discussion about it surrounding the RNC. And Republicans really need to talk to the base about this, because a lot of the spending happened under them. And that's why a lot of us are, because we remember those days. We remember how really crazy it was getting with TARP, too big to fail, all of these federalized everything, taking it all back to the federal government. I mean, goodness, there were Republicans that were going along with the nationalization of student loans, which drove up the prices astronomically for college education. It was crazy. But I do think that that's part of it. I think people think out of sight, out of mind. And I think there's just, they just don't, I don't know, they don't get it. The big argument that's within the right that I don't think is going to be addressed at the RNC is the path forward. And that really gets into a lot of this. And we've talked about it. And the reason I come back to it and I hit it every day at some part during the show is because I think it's that important. It is more monumental than anything else right now. Which path forward? The post-liberal slash post-conservative faction thinks that there. This is where what we talk about doomerism. They've been, and that's what they could say, black-pilled, right? There's too many pills out there. They believe that it's so horrible in the United States right now that the only way to get out of it is for the government to help. They think it's so bad that the only way they can get out of it is if the government helps. And we all know that that's nonsense.

0: you have the establishment that gets very angry when you point this out. I feel like it's 2012 in some respects all over again. I have the same damn establishment raging at me right now that raged at me and you back in 2012 when we were saying, guys, Romney created Romney Care. Remember? Oh my gosh, the establishment came for our throats. When we pointed out the roads and bridges thing, there were some people in the establishment, same people now, that were like, well, it's not totally false. Yes, it is. That doesn't even, did you go to school? Did you read a book? What in the world? It's a private industry partnership. Doesn't make any sense. But they're using that same argument. Now, some people have said that they take issue with calling welfare queening. Guys, I love you. And I don't love everybody, but I love you. I got to be honest. I don't care. It is what it is. If people are upset with it being called welfare, then maybe don't promote it because it's welfare. We're not going, it's not rude. David didn't go up and give Goliath a big giant hug, okay? And I'm not going to sit here and counter and pretty up my speech because it offends tyranny. Not doing it. So this idea that it is rude to call welfare queening, well then I have a problem with the people who are more offended by accurately describing statism for what it is, more than they are angry about the statism. I have an issue with that. We have more on the way as we roll into Days of These United States. Our partner's bringing you the program. It's the folks, our friends over at Chapter. Chapter exists to help cut through the confusion of Medicare. And it is confusing on purpose. It's not just you, right? It's supposed to be like that because they want people overpaying and undercovered. That's why it's impossible, hardly, to find people on your side. That's where Chapter comes in, because they're one entity in this marketplace that's on your side to cut through all of the nonsense. They, instead of selling you, for instance, on a couple of companies, this is the only advisor that compares every Medicare plan across the country to find out what actually fits your budget and what you need with doctors and your prescriptions. 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
2: This is a Fox News alert. I'm Tom Graham. The second and final night of the Republican midterm convention in Texas as the party looks to motivate supporters ahead of the midterms. House Speaker Mike Johnson accusing Democrats of being too extreme.
3: Right now, they have opened the doors for the Democrat Socialists of America in their big tent, they say.
2: Vice President J.D. Vance will speak later, followed by President Trump. Democrats, meantime, hoping to retake Congress this November. The Justice Department is accusing UC Berkeley Law School of illegally discriminating against Asian and white students, favoring black applicants. The college pushing back.
4: The law school's dean responded, saying Berkeley scrupulously complies with both federal law and California law, which ban the use of race in public college admissions since 1997.
2: Fox's Jill Nadeau. 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
8: We'll see a generally clear sky overnight, a low of 71. Then it's going to be hot and humid across northwest Georgia Friday. A few widely scattered storms look possible. Sunny otherwise, a high of 95. Heat indices to 102. One or two scattered storms around Friday night, your low of 71. And on Saturday, a pretty good shot at some rain and thunder. Might want to make some inside plans. Highs to 89. My meteorologist Mark Thibodeau from the Weather Channel.
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11: United Nations for the General Assembly later this month. The UN has warned about potential for a humanitarian crisis in Cuba because of the lack of oil and electricity. And is it a concern in terms of the impact on the Cuban people?
12: Of course. But the problem is the reason why Cuba has a lack of oil is because Venezuela doesn't give them free oil anymore. Understand, they were getting free oil from Venezuela. They were stealing oil from Venezuela, and they were getting it for free. Some of it they would use about 30% of it for their own needs, and then they would resell the rest of it for cash. And that stopped. So that's number one. That's the number one reason why Cuba's having an energy crisis, is because Venezuela no longer gives away their oil for free, which is, you know, what was happening. The second reason is they were having blackouts before that, even with the Venezuelan oil. Cuba had multiple blackouts over the last 3 or 4 years because they didn't invest a penny into their own energy infrastructure. Their economic model doesn't work. If Cuba's a humanitarian catastrophe, and we've offered them $100 million of humanitarian aid, others have as well, no one's impeding that from coming in. If Cuba is a humanitarian disaster, it is because their government, their regime, is a disaster. Because the economic model they follow doesn't work. In fact, it's nonsensical. Because they don't allow private sector to flourish, because they don't allow individual Cubans to choose their own path in life. So I think it's important to remind everybody, this did not start last week. Cuba has been a humanitarian catastrophe now for 3 or 4 years, and maybe even longer, because they didn't invest in their own infrastructure, they stole all the money to build hotels and line their own pockets, and because they're no longer stealing oil from Venezuela for free.
0: That's a good answer. That's a really good answer. Wow. I like that answer. How the hell do you not know that if you're a reporter asking a question on it? That's embarrassing. Like, so I was torn. I'm watching that soundbite, and I'm like, oh, that's a good answer. But then I also was dealing with cringe, secondhand cringe, that this reporter asked that and didn't know. I mean, it's only been in the news that they were getting free oil from Venezuela for God knows how long. It's only been in the news for, I don't know, big headline stories. No big deal, Mr. Reporter. Oh, I don't know about that. So why is it, what, poor child, well, can you believe it? I can't believe the regime in Cuba. They're not getting any more oil from Venezuela. It's so mean, the United States. Yeah, well, they were getting it for free, and then they were turning around selling it. Maybe, I don't know, they could be just less communist. That would help a lot. If they decided today to stop being, they would be welcomed by the world. They'd be welcomed by the United States. The United States would give them a little hug, right? Can you know how many people would love to go down vacation in Cuba? I would be amongst the first. I love Cuban food. I love Cuban music. Oh, my gosh, I am obsessed with the whole car culture down there. I can't tell you how many documentaries I've watched on Cuban car culture. It's fascinating because they will make anything run. They had to. That's why they got all those 1950s. I mean, it's just amazing. But they're going through hell. Beautiful culture that's being murdered by commies. It's insane. All they got it, but the regime won't let go. The regime will not let go. Sad. Now, we got the RNC again tonight. And I think Trump's speaking again tonight. I think he wanted to speak both nights. You just asked if Cuban cigars were a thing. Technically, you're not allowed to have them here in the United States.
13: Still. Yeah. How long has it been?
0: Yeah. You got to go outside the States to get it. Unless you want to get it real dirty underhanded, which I am not saying that at all.
13: How do you know that?
0: I am, though, I will say that we had friends when we were in Oslo that they ducked in to a cigar shop and got some Cuban cigars. That's like the thing whenever anybody's overseas, dudes, they like to do that. What are the cigars that are made by Cubans in Florida? The guy came over with just literally a hammer. Is it the Patron?
13: Yeah, I think so.
0: The family that does it, the big conservatives.
13: I know you're talking about.
0: Look that up. Yeah. All right, so coming up, we're going to get in. It's been a year to the day that Charlie Kirk was murdered. We were on air when it happened, literally on air when it happened. And I remember having all the videos fly in front of my face, and they were autoplaying, and I was on air trying to figure out what it was while I was talking to you all, trying to process what I was. This is a big screen in front of me, trying to process what I was seeing on my screen with everything. We're going to talk about that and a lot more. Stick with us.

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6: This is a Fox News alert firing up the crowd. I'm Lee Silasera. Vice President J.D. Vance addressing the Republican midterm convention, hyping up the crowd for getting out and electing President Trump again.
7: We were tired as a country. But you were not defeated. The radicals in Washington, they could take much from us, but they couldn't take our will to fight back.
6: The vice president also spoke of his friendship with Charlie Kirk, who was killed 1 year ago today, and of their shared faith. Earlier, Donald Trump Jr. warned the crowd of what he called the dangers of socialism.
8: The truth is, the story of socialism is a story of mass suffering. It's a story of a few enriched elites who benefit from this radical system while millions of normal people suffer and live their lives as serfs to the government.
6: Former White House Press Secretary Caroline Leavitt.
9: We cannot be safe in an America run by Democrats who want to open our borders, defund our police, and abolish prisons. And that is literally what they are promising to do if given the chance at power again.
6: Democrats are also in Dallas claiming Republicans are ignoring what they call the affordability crisis. About 200,000 migrants from El Salvador waiting to hear if their temporary protected status that lets them stay in the U.S. will be extended for another 6 months.
10: The deadline was Wednesday, September 9th, but the department issued a statement Thursday saying they'd make an announcement at an appropriate time and that temporary protected status for El Salvador would stay in effect until then. Some attorneys are cautioning the Trump administration could eliminate the protections without making a public statement or announce a decision at any time.
6: Fox's Jill Nato in Washington. 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
6: A new health study is planned for children who were near ground zero in 2001 and possibly exposed to disease-causing toxins.
22: The Centers for Disease Control and Prevention said it will call on researchers to set up testing to track health effects of 9/11 on kids exposed to dust and toxins that were in the air. Congress said in 2022 it would fund the study tracking the health of children in schools near ground zero or still in the womb of pregnant mothers in the vicinity. Services to test children did exist after the attack, but many parents chose to seek care from their children's regular doctors. It's estimated roughly 25,000 kids were either in school or living within blocks of the Twin Towers when they came down in 2001. In New York, Grinnell Scott, Fox News.
6: The cost of things before they reach consumers rose again last month.
1: Prices at the wholesale level, the producer price index, rose 0.4% in August. Higher gasoline prices were a factor. Core PPI was up 0.2%, excluding food and energy. For the year ending in August, the PPI rose 5.4%. Core PPI rose 4.7% for the year. The PPI report is expected to factor into the Federal Reserve's decision whether to raise interest rates at next week's meeting, which wraps up on Wednesday, though the Fed will also be looking closely at the Consumer Price Index released on Friday. Ginny Coselda, Fox News.
6: Sales of previously occupied U.S. homes declined in August to their slowest annual pace in more than a year. The National Association of Realtors says existing home sales fell 2% last month from July, the third straight monthly decline. Wall Street stocks sank after oil prices jumped. The Dow lost 316, the Nasdaq minus 171, the S&P off 44. I'm Lisa Lucera. 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
18: See a generally clear sky overnight, a low dropping back to about 71. Weather could be a pop-up storm or two Friday. We'll have sunshine otherwise, 95 the high, heat index levels to 102. Friday night, a few scattered storms, otherwise mostly cloudy, a low 71. And then on Saturday, a few afternoon and evening storms look very likely, with a high up to 89. My meteorologist, Mark Thibodeau, from the Weather Channel.
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19: The social contagion of things is out of control because people are terminally online. 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
19: Welcome back, friends and fam. Dana Lash with you. We're at the top of the second hour. It's a happy little Thursday, right? In Dallas, it's a cool 97 degrees, you know. It's going to stay that way till Thanksgiving, and then all of a sudden it's going to get cold. And by cold, I mean in the 50s. This is the time of year that a lot of you really enjoy making fun of me. And that's okay. You got a free pass at that. So welcome back to the program. If you missed anything previously, you can download the podcast. And then, of course, find us over at Substack, Chapter, and Verse. It's the last post that I did, by the way, that I really encourage you to read it. It's not behind a paywall. It is the post that dives into all of the things that we could be doing with entitlement spending and how it can be cut, including the $9,000 subsidy. One of the big lies that you're being told is that the program that the vice president is promoting, where they want to pay $9,000, by the way, that can fluctuate in terms of amount. Per child, and illegal aliens are included, because that's literally the federal statute right now. Congress, that's not a rule change. That's an act of Congress to change that. So the whole $9,000 subsidy, it actually can be stopped, but Republicans don't want to do it. And the reason I say it can be stopped is because the exact same situation that was with USAID, POTUS fought it and won with a pocket rescission. Remember when we talked about pocket rescissions earlier this year? We did a whole thing on it. We had guests on. I feel like I need to do maybe a compendium post about that and have some of our previous interviews on, because that's something that he could actually do here. So it's not a done deal. And if they only wanted to stick to a rule change, they still could do a rule change. But instead of redefining who the beneficiaries are, they could change the eligibility and break this thing organically. It absolutely is possible. They just don't want to do it because they don't want to fight. That's the truth of it. God's honest truth. He ain't disguised. That's the truth of it. So I have a post up about it. There is Welfare Queens in the title because it's accurate. And I dive into the top three ways that this could be stopped. And then I also explain the draft of the proposal as it is. So if you want insight into that, that's that post. And I highly encourage you to go read it. We talked about this yesterday. One of the things that we didn't dive into, though, was the Greek style, the Greek austerity protests. So this is a really real thing. This was 2010, wasn't it? Hang on. It was 2010. The Greek protest. Do you remember the Greek protest over austerity? Oh my gosh. They got their parliament passed because they were dying. They needed money. They passed this bailout deal. But in order to get the money for this bailout deal, they had to commit to all of these austerity measures. And they were cutting entitlements. And people went to the street. They didn't just protest. They legit rioted. So during the day, it was just, you know, nice little protest. People were out with signs. And at night, the masks and helmets came out and stuff burned. I mean, it got real violent real quick. And people were mad because they had had so many years of entitlements, so many years. And it was, let's be honest, they had so many years of entitlements that when it was passed and when they made this bailout deal and they passed these measures, it was such a shock to the people when they realized that the entitlement spigot was going to be turned off, that they lost their minds. You even had the prime minister said, quote, "We don't believe in it, but we're forced to adopt it." That was the direct quote. This was actually back in 2015. And they had, it was controversial because of how much they had to cut. That was it. They had to cut. And they had to sign it. They had to pass it. They had to sign it. And it was rough. And creditors weren't wanting to work with the entire nation. I mean, they said that the International Monetary Fund said that this is one of Greece's creditors. They said that the country's debt burden was, quote, highly unsustainable. And they said in order to continue working with them, they had to take these measures, which is why they ended up being forced to vote for all of it. They said they weren't going to support a new bailout unless the agreement reduced the country's debt burden. They needed to get bailout. They didn't have enough money for anything. So they needed a cash infusion. No one agreed to help them until Greece put on the table serious austerity measures, cutting entitlements. The creditors refused to forgive any Greek debt or offer any general assurance unless they came to the table with a massive list of cuts. That was true. And the fund, they went public with this decision because they were coming up against such resistance within the Greek parliament. They owed their creditors a little under $400 billion. It was 177% of their GDP. And it was, I mean, you all remember that, right? You all remember that. And it was necessary because they were broke. They were broke. I mean, they had to slash pension payouts. They had to raise the entire retirement age. They had to, I mean, they even had to increase VAT, their value-added tax, because they were in such a hole. They had to sell all their stakes in public utilities to raise revenue. It was bad. You all remember this. We don't want anything like this here. We don't want anything like this here. But they were on the brink of complete and total bankruptcy. They had to get, I don't remember how many multi-billion dollar loans they had to get just to survive, but they did. You had the European Union, these were the people providing the loans, the EU, the European Central Bank, the IMF, and they finally had to draw a line. They said, look, if we're going to keep giving you bailouts, you have to commit to drastic economic reforms and crazy budget cuts, because they had so many years of crazy runaway spending. They were underreporting their deficits. And then it wasn't until they had a newly elected government that ran an audit that they sort of realized, oh my gosh, the previous administrations successively, all of them, severely underreported their debt and deficit numbers. And in fact, it was so bad, the budget deficit was more than double what was being reported to people. So then that's when all of that came out, all of those international investors panicked. They all freaked out, understandably. Remember, the credit rating agencies, they downgraded Greece's debt to junk status. Kane, I don't think there's anything lower than junk status.
0: Yeah, I don't think so.
19: I think that's the lowest that you can go. Interest rates on their bonds skyrocketed. That was unsustainable. It was so bad they couldn't even borrow money from global markets just to pay for their day-to-day operations. That's how broke they were. And because they joined the EU, they didn't have their own central bank anymore. Their own independent central bank, they didn't have that. Now, a country that was in a crisis that was similar to what Greece was in, that maybe wasn't part of the EU, they would probably just print more of their own currency, right? In order to try to buy themselves time, or maybe they would purposefully devalue their money to make exports cheaper and to stabilize their economy. But Greece couldn't do this partly because they were in the EU, and that meant those external loans that are supposed to be for emergency situations, that was the only alternative. But the problem was they kept having emergency situations, and they kept having to get loan after loan. I mean, you're talking about $100 billion, billions and billions and billions and billions and billions of dollars, repeated bailouts. And then they finally were in a position. It was weird because all the Greek lawmakers had to come out and say publicly, oh, we don't agree with these harsh austerity measures, but we're forced to do it. Otherwise, we have to immediately declare insolvency. And we are not that far. I mean, we're on that path. We're on that path to having a similar type of situation because of our reckless spending. We have economically a lot of similarities with where they were. I mean, we're not going to face like this Greek style bankruptcy. But guys, we are on the path to this. And what's frustrating is that we are not so far down that path to not make corrections now to avoid any of that. But what we're being told by the establishment is that no, in order to save society, we have to spend like the Greeks. That's what they're telling us. I mean, our debt is $40 trillion. Our debt is $40 trillion. What was the number I gave for the projected budget deficit for 27? I can't remember.
0: Like 1.3 something trillion.
19: I think it was higher than that. But it's rough. We've got to figure something out. I mean, the debt that we have, our debt to GDP ratio, what the debt that we hold is like what? It's risen above 100% of the GDP. I think it's like 123, something like that, percent. The debt to GDP ratio, that's where we're sitting at. So then you have our higher interest rates, which has been driving things. I mean, we've got issues. Now, we're not Greece because we have a major structural advantage, obviously. We're not in the EU. We don't have to worry about an external entity coming in and forcing us, right? So Greece did not have any control at all over their currency. We do. I mean, we print our own dollar. We can borrow exclusively in our own currency. And we are the world's reserve currency. That gives us an added buffer. I know the vice president wants to get rid of that, which I think is insane and economically illiterate, but I digress. Because that we have an endless global demand for the US dollar. That is a massive strength for us. That is a massive national security strength for us. I would say, right? Wouldn't you say, Gain? So we have these differences, right? We have our European Central, or they have the European Central Bank that was controlling everything. We don't, like I said, we have our Federal Reserve, and our Federal Reserve is supposed to answer to us, to the United States. And they act as like a buyer of last resort is what they call it, to stabilize our bond market. So we've got a lot of differences. But like I said, the frustrating part is that we are in a position where we can make easy changes now to avoid having to make really hard changes later. But the austerity that we talk about is not even remotely as severe, not even comparable to what Greece had to go through. And yet we have establishment, we have Democrats and establishment Republicans that are refusing. In fact, they want to spend more. We've got a lot more on the way as we move. Our partners that help bring you the program, our friends at Alliance Defending Freedom. Alliance Defending Freedom is such an amazing entity, a great organization that goes out there, the tip of the spear, and they're out there fighting. They're out there fighting on behalf of girls' sports. They're fighting on behalf of free speech. They're fighting on behalf of business owners wanting to protect their livelihoods from the alphabet mafia. I mean, we are having, it seems like, multiple times a year to go into the courtroom to defend our most basic freedoms. And ADF has been on the front lines. They earlier this year, Roe v. Wade, they helped overturn that, but they also secured a major free speech victory at SCOTUS on behalf of a Christian counselor. So they've been out there protecting women's sports through not just legislation, but also through litigation. And I mean, pretty much every single case that you've heard about that involves our rights, ADF is there. They can't do this alone, though. They rely on the generosity of people like you to continue fighting these battles. These people are not going out and buying Lamborghinis with donations. These people, you know what they're doing? They pay for their travel, the research, the time, the staff that they have to walk into a courtroom ready to litigate on behalf of the American people and be completely prepared. That's what this goes for. And for a limited time, every dollar you give is matched. So 25 becomes 50, 50 turns into 100. But the matching opportunity only lasts as long as the matching funds do. So if you believe that your freedom is worth defending, this is the time to act. 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
2: This is a Fox News alert. I'm Tom Bergotti. It's night two of the Republican midterm convention in Dallas. One of the speakers, Health and Human Services Secretary Robert F. Kennedy Jr. He talked about how he was a lifelong Democrat until 2 years ago when the party pulled out all the stops to remove him from presidential primary ballots and then coronated then Vice President Kamala Harris after former President Joe Biden ended his reelection bid.
4: No voter ever cast a primary ballot for Kamala Harris. No elected delegate was ever consulted. The party of no kings simply anointed a queen.
2: He later endorsed President Trump and is now spearheading his Make America Healthy Again initiative. Vice President J.D. Vance and the president are speaking tonight. This has been a Fox News Alert. I'm Tom Bergotti.
7: Now, the Success Journal. Here's Chris Whitting.
23: What a coincidence. A kid named Stanley signed up to win a newspaper contest, but ended up winning it three times in a row. 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The late Stan Lee remains a superhero to his fans. 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They turned ink and imagination into incredible income. With the Success Journal, I'm Chris Whitting.
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26: The news you would probably miss. It's time for Dana's Quick Five.
19: All right, here. So, first up, I was in the wrong hour. I've got a million hours today. First up, Apple, we got to have a whole segment on this. Apple has debuted their new foldable iPhone. Their new CEO, and their high. I don't know how I feel about the foldable iPhone, guys. It looks, it's the size of an iPad mini, and it looks super G-H-E-Y to hold that up to your head, as Juan demonstrated, because Juan has an iPad mini, right? That's a mini, right? Yeah. He's got that, and he's like, yeah, it looks real. And he held it up. He's like, nobody wants to be doing it. It's giant. Also, how big does your hand have to be to hold this one-handed? Because there was a whole, I'll come back to it. There was a whole meme about extending your fingers, literally having to get finger extensions. So I just don't know what I feel about this. And it's like almost $3,000, isn't it? Two. Oh, it starts at two. Oh, okay. All right. I don't know. How do you put it in your pocket? And you know how smudgy that glass is going to, we're going to come back to it. Let's see. A Russian government chief goes viral as it's claimed that. This is funny. So this guy, I looked this guy up. I saw him the other day. I actually sent this to my kids. This guy is quite large. He's Vladimir Putin's foreign aid chief. He is the latest Russian official to go viral because the internet has joked that he has grown to be simply too big to push out of window. His name is Igor Chaika. He's the newly appointed head of Russia's Federal Agency for Foreign Aid and Cultural Exchange. And he looks like he's about to eat the podium. So people have joked that he is literally, Russians are literally evolving to be too large to push out of windows. That is the joke. It's quite funny. But, you know, there's some truth to it. You would need to do that. The fossilized eggs of the largest known dinosaurs have been unearthed in an unexpected place in Argentina. What do they taste like? Scrambled. Looks like a Chappelle skit. We got a lot more on the way. Stick with us. Sometimes what we think is a crisis turns out to be a miracle. Listen to Alba's story as a reminder of what happens when a scared, overwhelmed mom gets the support that she needs during a crisis. Doctors told Alba that pregnancy was impossible, and her husband had a diagnosis that confirmed it. Then Alba got pregnant, but she didn't see it as a miracle. She saw that positive pregnancy test, and she felt confused and afraid. This baby, she hadn't planned for it. She accepted pregnancy was impossible. Then Alba walked into a preborn network clinic. She was met with compassion, a free ultrasound, and when she saw her baby and heard that tiny heartbeat, fear gave way to hope. Alba chose life. And today, baby Laura is healthy and thriving, and a reminder that God is writing the story. Impossible does not get the final word. Now another mother needs that moment. Just $28 helps provide one life-saving ultrasound. $140 helps rescue five babies. 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
3: ABC News, I'm Dave Packer. Night two of the GOP midterm convention in Texas. Vice President J.D. Vance speaking now. Later, President Trump to speak again. It's where last night Trump promised a $5,000 payout to Americans if Republicans stay in control of the House and Senate this November.
5: One Republican senator who is in the political fight of her life is coming out against his proposed $5,000 checks. Susan Collins of Maine calling the idea extraordinarily costly, adding, quote, tax and spending decisions should not appear to be tied to election results.
3: ABC's Mary Bruce, the Supreme Court blocking a Republican-backed congressional map in Missouri. The ruling delivers a victory for Democrats in a closely watched redistricting fight just weeks before the November election. Just days after a former employee warned that AI could kill all of humanity in a matter of years, Anthropic saying it blocks several possible attempts to use its AI models to develop biological weapons. This is ABC News. The FBI today arrested a California football mom for allegedly doing an end run that netted her hundreds of thousands in stolen fundraising.
11: Orange County authorities say Julie Molina, treasurer of the Booster Club, boosted more than $400,000 to pay off her mortgage and her credit cards. A real gut punch to the high school football team and donors, says Max Duncan, the mayor of Aliso Viejo.
13: It'll feel like a gut punch to all the people who went out there and raised the money and put on all the events.
11: The 56-year-old is charged with wire fraud that could get her 80 years if convicted. She allegedly hid the payments with made-up reports, her husband saying he had no idea how the house got paid for.
17: I really don't know anything.
11: Wayne Cabot, ABC News.
3: New Mexico's congressional delegation is now calling on Apple and Google to publicly commit to keeping the state's name on their maps after President Trump posted images suggesting the state be renamed New America. The lawmakers point out that the president does not have the legal authority to make the change. Dave Packer, ABC News.
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27: 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OpenAI looking to shake up Wall Street with a new chatbot called ChatGPT for financial services, offering earnings transcripts, financial statements, and company fundamentals, all aimed at investment bankers and institutional stock traders. Well, Wall Street got shaken up today after oil prices rallied and wholesale inflation rose sharply last month, up 5.4% from August of last year, mostly on higher energy and food costs. Well, that's got investors increasing their bets on a Federal Reserve rate hike when it meets next month. And with that, the Dow today fell 317 points. The Nasdaq lost 172. The S&P down 45. And oil closing at 102.48 a barrel. After the closing bell, a disappointing forecast from Adobe, best known for its Photoshop software, on worries about the impact of AI. And Snapchat launching a new event planning feature that allows users to organize in-person gatherings with real friends, all on the Snapchat app. Tom Busby, Bloomberg Radio.
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19: Enumerated powers, Article 1, Section 8. 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What do you want to cut it for? 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You want to put it towards more parasitic entitlement programs? Do you want to sit here and join the circle jerk with all the post-liberals?
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1: We'll see a generally clear sky overnight, a low of 71. Then it's going to be hot and humid across northwest Georgia Friday. A few widely scattered storms look possible. Sunny otherwise, a high of 95. Heat indices to 102. One or two scattered storms around Friday night, your low of 71. And on Saturday, a pretty good shot at some rain and thunder. Might want to make some inside plans. Highs to 89. My meteorologist, Mark Thibodeau, from the Weather Channel.
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19: Welcome back to the program, Dana Lash with you. And lots of stuff to cover today because this is a weird week now. History has made this a very weird week for us because today is the year observation. A year ago today, our friend Charlie Kirk was shot and killed while we were on air. And then, of course, 9/11 tomorrow. There's a lot. But there's a statue that's going to be unveiled in near Times Square at 2:23 Eastern, so 1:23 Central. It was the exact time that he was assassinated a year ago today. The artist, Sergio Finari, says he's going to have to get creative with the presentation because the left has been vowing to already vandalize it. Of course. Of course. But it's him sitting down. He's got his freedom shirt. He's holding a mic. And that was the time. Now, when that, I remember, when we were on air. It was towards the end of the show. 1:23. Our last hour, we're in our the late, great Rush Limbaugh's time slot. And it was the last hour of the show, right when we finished the headline section, our quick five. And right at the end of it, I started seeing stuff pop up on X. It was a video. And I thought it was fake at first. And I really hoped it was fake. And then I realized later on that I had videos, I've since changed that setting. But videos autoplay, and I changed it for that reason, because I saw Charlie get shot repeatedly, all these videos. And yeah, it was a zoomed out video at first, and all we heard was that he had been shot, and we saw a zoomed out video, and then we're like, okay, I didn't say anything about it in that Quick Five segment, because it had just happened, and I finished Quick Five. I think we had like 3 minutes left of that segment. We finished Quick Five and then went to break. And that's when we started seeing the zoomed in. When I first saw it, I thought, he's not surviving that. If that's real, he's not surviving it. The blood loss is catastrophic and it's so fast. And we wanted to wait to make sure it was real. And then no one knew. But it was evident before the show ended. And we had, 40 minutes left in the show? It was evident before our program ended that he was gone. But just crazy, just craziness. And it seems fake. It seems fake. I mean, he was 31 years old. We've known him, my husband and I, since he was 17 years old. We first met him at a CPAC. And he was just a high school kid at a show ended. And we had, 40 minutes left in the show? It was evident before our program ended. And we had, 40 minutes left in the show? It was evident before our program ended that he was gone. But just crazy, just craziness. And it seems fake. It seems fake. I mean, he was 31 years old. We've known him, my husband and I, since he was 17 years old. We first met him at a CPAC. And he was just a high school kid at a CPAC. And I was in, gosh, I think I was like in my late 20s when I first met him. I'm in my 40s now. I know, it's wild. And he was just a baby. He was 17 years old. And it's just crazy that it's a year on, that it even happened, A, but B, that it's a year later. And the work that he does continues. But the left, I don't think they've ever been apologetic for all the rhetoric, for creating this environment where people have to be nervous about where they go and where they speak. There are people who don't speak outside anymore. It was what really angered me was later on that evening, there were candlelight vigils at different college campuses, right? One of my sons had actually texted me and said, my friends and I are wanting to go to this candlelight vigil. Do you think it's safe to go? And that, I immediately got hot with rage that the fact that my kid would even have to ask me that.

I told him to go, and he went. But that he even had to ask. And the thing about this that makes it, because I've had people, Andrew Breitbart, who was a dear friend and mentor and my former boss, passed away, but he was older. I mean,

we had gone through, I had just turned 21 when 9/11, no, I was 21 when 9/11 happened. Still very young. I got to see all of that and the deaths of several friends from the younger perspective. Does that make sense? I didn't have anybody younger than me to see how it affected them. Does that make sense? It is a whole new bag when you're kind of on the other side of it. I'm not saying that I'm ancient, but I'm not in my 20s. And you're watching the younger people see this and react to it. And this is the first time they've ever experienced anything like this. And what I wanted to say to one of my friend's kids was that, sadly, this is not going to be the last time that you have a tragedy like this that weaves all these worlds together. I didn't want to say it because I'm like, I don't want to strip the last bit of optimism from them right now. But it was more, I think what I'm saying is that what the left did was far more, although it doesn't get worse, it's far more than they took a family man away from his family and they took a man away from his mission, although you could argue that maybe his mission was fulfilled and God called him home. God works on his time, not theirs. But I think there were a lot of people who were the younger generation that were immediately rocked into a state of cynicism from this. Does that make sense? They were, I don't want to say naive at all. There's not a word I can use. Not naive, but very innocent. And they got rocked. And they realized, holy cow, this is real and it can happen and there are consequences. And with living with the left, this is a real thing. And I think it jaded some of them. They had to grow up. They had to speed up their growth a little bit and the months that followed. So it was more on a psychological level. And you have to remember, these were the kids that just came out of COVID. The first rally that the kids, actually it was, I think it was the first rally that TPUSA had after the restrictions started being lifted with COVID, was here in my town, Southlake. And it was for high school kids, Students for Trump. And it was the first time that Charlie came to Southlake. And we talked with TPUSA. They came in. I mean, it was packed. And they were, these high schoolers and junior high kids were getting protested by the left. All of these progressive boomers came out dressed as Grim Reapers, telling them they were going to kill everybody, telling this to kids, coming out with signs. And one of my sons met Charlie and got photos with him. And Charlie loaded him up with shirts and hats and all of this stuff. And, you know, then my kids went to college and became TPUSA members. And they had their friends with them all there. And it was really great to see these kids. You know, they were all politically minded and they were all there and they were having a great time and fellowshipping and hearing from great speakers. And it was just really, it was really a good event. And then later, they're all like, oh my gosh, they shot and killed Charlie. And to watch all of this through their eyes has been crazy. And I never thought about this when I was younger. When I was in my 20s and we were dealing with all of this stuff with 9/11, and then when Andrew passed, and then we had some other friends of ours who were very, you know, younger people in politics who passed. And I never thought about how hard it was for the older people watching the younger people process this. And it makes sense now. But then we didn't think about it. Sometimes you can grieve twice simultaneously for that person and then what that event is doing to the younger generation. And how they lost some of their optimism and innocence that day. It was aborted forcibly by the left.

0: So enraging isn't the word for it. I don't think time does not dull my rage. It just waits. And I'm still mad about that because I still see kids processing this. And I get why younger generations, and I tell this to my friends, yes, we were aggressive. I was so aggressive and I still am, but I was ruthless when I was in my 20s. I was one of the meanest people in politics to everybody. Still kind of am. But I had a mission, right? These kids, I feel like they had to become overnight aggressive as a defensive mechanism because of this. And I just hope, and I think Erica has done such a good job. She has kept Charlie's mission going. And I think the biggest thing to walk away with is conversation. You cannot be so siloed and so tribal that you avoid conversation. What is the point of all of this? It is to persuade. Now, Charlie, when he started out, very aggressive too. But as he aged, you could see the wisdom tempering him. You could see it. And he realized there is value in peaceably crawling into the heads of these people and rewiring how they think with simple dialogue. And it worked. That's why he was a threat, because it worked. The takeaway for everyone, I hope, is that you cannot stop having conversations. That's the easier thing. And if you can't do the easier thing, you definitely will not win the harder thing, which is conflict, if that discourse fails. And that was one of his big missions. I think Erica has done an amazing job carrying that torch. Some people were saying that she needs to step down. I don't think anyone that hasn't publicly defended her gets to tell her that she should step down. I don't think anyone that has given cover for the people who have mercilessly attacked her, viciously, ungodly attacks, have any business telling her to step down. She has absolutely done a fantastic job. I think I've never seen anybody carry grief, not just her own, but that of her children and her family and of a movement that her husband built and led. And if you attack her, you're attacking his judgment. If you're attacking her, you are attacking his wisdom. You are attacking his choices. You are attacking what he chose for himself, not just for a life partner, but as the mother of his children. And as now, his stand-in for this movement. But I hope, and I'll leave with this, that out of all of it, that people walk away, and it's not just with the left either, guys. We have to be able to have conversations without rage spiraling with each other. And I know the youth is always aggressive, and I would be suspicious of any young person who wasn't. I'll be honest. If you're too nice, I immediately think you're up to something. But you got to keep talking to each other. Because what is the point of all of this? To persuade and to win people to our side. 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
1: The midterms are almost here, and Republicans could be in deep trouble. Polls show Democrats leading in key races. Tonight, Rob Finnerty on Newsmax reveals the growing threat from the DSA and the radical left. With less than 60 days to go, Finnerty says it's time for the GOP to hit the panic button. The House may go, and control of the Senate is up for grabs. 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Americans are angry, and the progressive left wants total control of Congress. Tallarico, El Sayed, AOC, Bernie Sanders. Finnerty reveals President Trump's secret plan to fight back and what you can do to help him. Don't miss Finnerty tonight at 8 p.m. Eastern on Newsmax. 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It's real news for real people.
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2: This is a Fox News alert. I'm Tom Rigotti. It's night 2 of the Republican midterm convention in Dallas. One of the speakers, Health and Human Services Secretary Robert F. Kennedy Jr. He talked about how he was a lifelong Democrat until 2 years ago when the party pulled out all the stops to remove him from presidential primary ballots and then coronated then Vice President Kamala Harris after former President Joe Biden ended his reelection bid.
3: No voter ever cast a primary ballot for Kamala Harris. No elected delegate was ever consulted. The party of no kings simply anointed a queen.
2: He later endorsed President Trump and is now spearheading his Make America Healthy Again initiative. Vice President J.D. Vance and the president are speaking tonight. This has been a Fox News Alert. I'm Tom Rigotti.
4: Is a frozen dinner still a poor substitute for a made-from-scratch meal? It's not always a cut-and-dried answer. A closer look today from the Old Farmer's Almanac. With more practical tips and useful advice, this is the Old Farmer's Almanac Radio Report for Thursday, September 10th, the 253rd day of the year. Golf champ Arnold Palmer was born on this day, and in 1953, Swanson introduced a packaged meal they called the TV dinner. Frozen meal popularity has waxed and waned over the years, but today, the frozen food industry is experiencing a renaissance. 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
7: See a generally clear sky overnight, although dropping back to about 71. Well, there could be a pop-up storm or two Friday. We'll have sunshine otherwise, 95 the high, heat index levels to 102. Friday night, a few scattered storms, otherwise mostly cloudy, low 71. And then on Saturday, a few afternoon and evening storms look very likely, with a high up to 89. I'm meteorologist Mark Thibodeau from the Weather Channel.
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8: It's his life mission to make bad decisions. 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
0: All right, so first up, a Florida man was found napping in a stolen car parked in front of a mall. Don't know why he would do this, but he did. He was caught literally red-handed. Not literally, figuratively, but Cedric Culver, 18, of Fort Pierce. He stole a car and then decided to take a nap in it. What? You're not supposed to do that. You don't drive to a mall parking lot at night where obviously security is going to come and see you and then take a nap in the car. I'm not telling you to go steal cars, but don't be stupid either. The nap was not the only thing that they had to sort out. They then figured out that it was a stolen car. And he had stolen credit cards. Oh, my gosh. And apparently a bunch of stuff that involved a number of Treasure Coast burglaries. So it was more than just a vehicle. Stolen credit cards, stolen bank cards, all kinds of stuff. He had been on a stealing spree. And I guess he just got too comfortable and then took a nap. I don't know what else. I mean, how dumb. But that's what he did. So, of course, they arrested him, and he's, I don't know if he bonded out because I stopped caring. Let's see. I did. I don't care. Let's see. Waffle House fight. Waffle House fight. This comes by way of the smoking gun. Florida men were arrested for alleged Waffle House beef stick barrage. A trio of drunk Florida dudes, one with a really crazy mullet, and some only wearing male underwear, whatever that means. They were arrested 4:30 a.m. this past Sunday because of a fight in a Waffle House in which apparently they were also pounding on the restaurant's window and they pelted it with beef sticks. So they all got charges. The oldest is 22. We have our third hour on the way. Don't go anywhere.
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17: This is a Fox News alert closing out the convention. I'm Lisa Lucero.
18: I'm watching from backstage and I'm seeing spirit like we haven't seen in this country for a long time.
17: President Trump delivering closing remarks at the first ever Republican midterm convention.
18: Less than 2 years ago, the American people gave us a mandate to save America. And in 19 months, I've delivered on every single promise I made. And I think I delivered on far more.
17: The president again talked about the possibility of a $5,000 dividend for every American if Republicans win the House and Senate. Democrats and economists decry the idea, with economists warning it would cost over $1 trillion. Vice President J.D. Vance urged the crowd to get out and vote in November.
11: It's about the party of common sense beating the party of the crazies. Let's send these lunatics packing and govern our country for the future.
17: And Vance went after Democrats, claiming the party has become extreme.
11: They're not the party of FDR or JFK. Hell, they're not even the party of Bill Clinton anymore. The Democrats are the party of hatred.
17: Vance also referenced his friendship with Charlie Kirk, who was killed 1 year ago today. A vigil memorial mass held tonight for 9/11 victims at New York's St. Patrick's Cathedral.
12: Archbishop of New York Ronald Hicks noting that a tragedy of this magnitude never completely disappears.
14: There are still tears, sadness, questions. Even now, there are families and first responders who continue to carry the physical and emotional effects of that day.
12: Hicks also drawing attention to a mural of first responders in the cathedral, saying it represents the best of who we are.
17: Fox's Tom Rigotti in New York City. 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
16: 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Just click listen, then swipe right and hear the latest news updates on your time. 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
17: President Trump spoke at the National Medal of Honor Museum in Arlington, Texas, ahead of night two of the GOP convention.
21: President Trump touting the Herschel Woody Williams National Medal of Honor Monument Location Act, which authorizes the placement of a permanent sculpture in the nation's capital to commemorate those who've been awarded the military's highest honor for valor in action.
22: With this museum and a new monument in Washington, D.C., America will never, ever forget what they did. And what they risked and how much they risked, what they've meant to their families and what they've meant to our country.
21: The president touring the National Medal of Honor Museum and meeting with Medal of Honor recipients. Reps presenting him with the museum's Champion of Honor Award, setting his commitment to service members. Kristen Goodwin, Fox News.
17: The Trump administration promising $500 rebate checks to an estimated 1 million people enrolled in the Affordable Care Act across 30 states after the White House claims they were overcharged by the Biden administration for exchange fees. August was the Earth's hottest month on record.
23: Last month, our planet averaged 62.53 degrees, 1/100th of a degree higher than the previous record set in July 2023. The summer saw heat waves and droughts across much of the world, including in Europe, where wildfires caused devastation. Schools closed, hospitals and infrastructure came under severe pressure, and there were thousands of heat-related deaths. Many scientists say a major factor is the combination of the burning of fossil fuels and the El Niño weather pattern. Storms, floods and wildfires are predicted to get more dangerous in years to come. Jonathan Savage, Fox News.
17: A new study finds the planet Mercury may be shrinking faster than expected. Scientists from the German Aerospace Center say it may be shrinking 30% more than previously thought. I'm Lee Silasera. This is Fox News.
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1: We'll see a generally clear sky overnight, a low of 71. Then it's going to be hot and humid across northwest Georgia Friday. A few widely scattered storms look possible. Sunny otherwise, a high of 95. Heat indices to 102. One or two scattered storms around Friday night, your low of 71. And on Saturday, a pretty good shot at some rain and thunder. Might want to make some inside plans. Highs to 89. My meteorologist, Mark Thibodeau, from the Weather Channel.
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0: The region of things is out of control because people are terminally online. They live their entire lives online. Government could stop spending, but they don't want to. Government could reduce taxes, but they don't want to. The government could cut your taxes by $9,000, and you could keep the $9,000, and then your whole family benefits because the government cut taxes and you got to pocket $9,000 extra.
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0: Welcome back, ladies and gentlemen. Top of this third hour. And if you missed anything, make sure that you check out the podcast where you can download some stuff. Also, we've got a number of things. You got the Substack chapter and verse up there. I'm going to have a piece probably coming out here about some of this polling in Texas. We'll see if I can get that out by the this week. I have some stuff I have to do. That's not the RNC because I've been to so many of these. I don't need to go to any more. But I do have some stuff ancillary to that that I have to do while folks are in town. But I'm going to try to get that out to you tomorrow at some point. So the reason I bring this up, and welcome back, top of this third hour, I wanted to share with you this new survey, new poll, new Texas poll that's out. It's an AARP poll that was conducted by Fabrizio Ward. I'm actually going through the crosstab data right now. They're looking at the battlegrounds. They're calling Texas a battleground state, and they're not wrong. Look, every single measure, you have to realize this. Not every poll is wrong. And not every story that you're hearing about close races is wrong. Some of it's true. And I live here. I'm telling you what I'm seeing. I'm telling you how the surveys are being conducted. I'm telling you the entities that are conducting them. And I'm telling you how voters have behaved with previous elections. So, yeah, you're going to want to listen to that more so than someone who's never been here, who's opining from the East or West Coast. This survey, which was fielded from the end of last month up until September 1st. And they're specifically looking at this Senate race, really. And it's tough. This is a tough Senate race. Some of the crosstabs that I'm looking at, and it looks as though, and again, I'm still going through it right now, it's not a crazy survey. It's not a survey. I mean, these are people who are really, I'm looking to see if it's likely or registered, and forgive me because it just came out. But it's pretty fairly, from what I've been able to see, this is pretty fairly surveyed. So we're not like oversampling Democrats over Republicans with this. And again, I'm still looking at, I mean, it's a pretty big survey. But this has been a survey that a lot of people have been waiting for. A lot of people have been talking about this. So there's two ways to look at it. You can say, oh, well, polls are stupid. I'm not going to pay attention to it and not do anything to right the ship. Or you could say, maybe there's something to it, especially considering the history of how people have voted. Remember, Cornyn got more votes than Trump back in 2020. A crazy, weird thing, but that's what happened. So, Tallarico in this survey, man, margin of error is 3.3. Tallarico's 48, Paxton's 44. Abbott's 49 over his challenger, 46. Now, I say it's not oversampled. It's all it's like maybe plus three more Republicans. It's not a huge sample. I mean, it's not a huge oversample. And I think that that's very telling because even with that, you still have Tallarico at 48 and Paxton at 44. Some of the other things to note. So before this turns into a crazy narrative, they're trying to say that Tallarico is picking off some Republicans. I think those Republicans previously were independents. I think some of it also are people who are very, very sore and mad over the primary. So that's why you're getting that. And my estimation, that's why you're starting to, you're seeing some of this. So the independents under 50 go heavily for Tallarico. Independents under the age of 50 are plus 43 for Tallarico. Independents over 50, it's pretty much neck and neck. Hispanic voters, according to this

0: poll are going for Tallarico. Paxton has a plus three with non-collegiate, meaning no, not non-college graduate voters. So this is the reality of the situation. It's going to be, like I've said, yes, and I talked about this on Waters last night, it's absolutely winnable. We're still early out. What needs to happen is that there has to be a massive spending increase for Paxton's campaign. Paxton's got to get very serious about campaigning, his campaign staff. If he can't get new ones, they need to be more serious about winning. Because right now, Tallarico is leading. Now, this has always been a strategy of incrementalism by Democrats. This is what they did in Colorado very quickly. Two election cycles, they flipped the whole state. They've just been trying to pick off this Senate seat for a very long time. They've tried it with Wendy Davis. After her, they tried it with Beto O'Rourke. Now they're trying it again with Tallarico. They have for so long, and they've tried this. Now, if you think that this can't happen, I will remind you that when Beto O'Rourke ran against Cruz for the Senate, he ended up besting him by over 3,800 votes in the large red county of Tarrant. In that district, that county went for Beto O'Rourke. It's one of the reddest counties. That's when we still had split ticket voting, but it went to Beto O'Rourke. They have been trying to seed the ground. Beto was never a candidate that was going to win. He was just trying to get them to the point where they could run a candidate that could win. Same for Wendy Davis. Wendy Davis was just to get to Beto O'Rourke, and Beto O'Rourke was just to get to James Tallarico. Now, here's my warning. If it's not Tallarico, I guarantee you the next Democrat will, if anyone will take it, it'll be the next one. And it's not just about this one race either. This is also about registering voters and seeding the ground for all races, not just the Senate. They use the most attractive race out there. They use it to seed the ground, register voters, build up a coalition in that area. I mean, this is the key to flipping Texas, is this county. And if you're able to consecutively do it, you can flip the state. And they already got one. Very important. Now, in terms of favorability, this is also important because this can indicate enthusiasm. Paxton's favorability is almost 10% under Tallarico's. I actually thought it would be more. Now, the unfavorability is 9 points apart, with Paxton leading that. Again, I think these are differences that can be overcome. Why is Tallarico so successful? He electioneers like crazy. He goes out and he does the retail politics. He also has ad buys like I've never seen. I mean, good grief, you can't get away from them. They're everywhere. That's huge. Because, and how do I know this? Let me go up to this other, because they're talking about name ID. There are a lot of people who are very familiar with Tallarico, and they ask them about this. They get into familiarity. They get into name recognition. It's a smart poll. People are aware of him. The unknowns are very tiny. The people who say they had never heard of are a fraction. It's only 11 to 7%. The people who say that they were unfamiliar with Tallarico, they're 11, 7% for Paxton. Now, Paxton is a crazy name ID here in this republic. That Tallarico is only a couple points behind, that's because of all of the media effort that his campaign has been making. You can fake it till you make it, and that's part of what ad buys are. So this is, and you know what? He's trying to run as an independent. Here's some audio for you. This is when he was asked. I think it was played on Brett Baer's show last night, correct? Where Tallarico was asked, does he believe, or where does he stand on men and women's sports, etc.? Listen to this.
1: And what about biological men competing in women's sports? That's a big deal here in Texas.
2: That's right. And I oppose trans athletes playing in girls' sports if it endangers safety or fairness. Every sport has to be safe and fair. As a former public school teacher, I care a lot about our student athletes. I care a lot about our students. And so I will oppose trans athletes playing in girls' sports if it risks safety or fairness.
0: Okay, so this is a lie. I wish there was a follow-up that had been asked of this. Now, remember, this was a guy who was a member of Texas House of Representatives, so he's been in state legislature for a long time. He's been in there since, what, 2017 or something like that? He previously voted against two bills. You had SB 14, SB 15. These bills specifically were about preventing the mutilation for quote-unquote gender affirmation, surgical mutilation of minors, and the other was to protect women's sports, to ban men from women's sports, respectively. That's what these two pieces of legislation were. He was vociferously against both of these at the time. He spoke a lot about it. He was absolutely against the ban on gender mutilation, surgical mutilation of minors. He was wholeheartedly against it. He was also wholeheartedly against protecting women's sports. And in fact, one of the comments that he had, because he spoke so much about this, and remember, he voted against both of them. He was very much against them. Now he's trying to redefine it. He literally said at the time of his opposition, quote, "Some things are more important than perfectly fair competition in sports," end quote. He's one of the other reasons why he's winning as an independent, he's winning these independents, is because he's trying to act like an independent. I mean, and the people who are unaware of his record in the state legislature, because he lacked the name recognition, they don't know this. I mean, this is crazy. So he completely lied. I wish there would have been a follow-up. Well, if you're for preventing men and women's sports, why did you oppose the bill and campaign against it when you were in state legislature in Texas? If you were so against the surgical mutilation of minors, why were you so hardcore against it in the Texas legislature? Because he was. That's the truth of it. We got more on the way as we move. Our partners that help bring you the program, it's our friends that are over at Superbeats, the watermelon flavor, the company human. You're familiar with the company that owns Superbeats. It's Texas born and bred. In fact, the whole thing with Superbeats was discovered at UT's Science Center because they were studying the effects of, you know, like the nitric oxide within beets and its effect on healthy blood flow and all of this other very scientific stuff. I mean, they were studying it because really for their athletes. And then they ended up discovering also that it supports healthy blood flow, which supports heart health, healthy blood pressure, circulation, and daily energy. And it was all about that nitric oxide and blood flow. And so through that, they created their Super Beets Chews, which are actually clinically studied. They've been shown to deliver nearly two times more effective blood pressure support than just diet and exercise alone. In fact, they're trusted by more doctors, pharmacists, and cardiologists than any other beet brand. 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The fight for America's freedom is happening right now in our courts, and the decisions made today will help shape the country we leave to the next generation. That's why I want to tell you about Alliance Defending Freedom. 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They helped win major legal victories, including helping overturn Roe v. Wade and securing a landmark free speech victory at the Supreme Court. But the fight isn't over. Right now, ADF is defending women's sports and standing up for our constitutional freedoms, but they can't do it without patriots like you. Right now, your gift will go twice as far. 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
3: This is a Fox News alert. I'm Ted Lindner. It's night two of the Republicans' midterm convention in Dallas. It'll be wrapping up after the president delivers the keynote address. Vice President J.D. Vance speaking a little bit earlier.
4: The contrast in this election, ladies and gentlemen, it's not about this or that policy. It's about the party of common sense beating the party of the crazies. Let's send these lunatics packing and govern our country for the future.
3: The midterm elections now less than 2 months away. Lindsay Clancy's lawyer asking a Massachusetts judge to spare her a second trial for killing her children following a mistrial due to a hung jury.
5: Defense attorney Kevin Reddington asking the judge to acquit Lindsay Clancy of first-degree murder charges to prevent a second trial, arguing prosecutors don't have enough evidence and no rational jury could find beyond a reasonable doubt that she had no mental disease or defect.
3: Fox's Kristen Goodwin. 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
6: 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This is a big deal, and everyone is after your vote. Back to your inbox. 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
10: And now, all of the news you would probably miss. It's time for Dana's Quick Five.
0: Why is this still happening? How many times have I had this damn story?
11: At least a handful.
0: Okay, it's the same story that I have had, but they won't do anything about it, which is why it's still in the news. Brentwood, Los Angeles, residents are mad because this woman will not stop defecating all over the neighborhood on their sidewalks. I'm not kidding you. This is the third time that we've had this story. And apparently she was able to somehow defecate on physically someone's garage. I don't know. They said it's gotten worse. They've contacted police. They've contacted different service organizations, their city council. They've gone to the press. And that's it. They said that one woman, one neighbor said that she was walking her dogs earlier this year, and that the woman came around the corner very fast and started yelling that she was going to kill her and started lunging at her. So now they're like, okay, she's getting more and more erratic. So people are like, nobody wants this experience in the neighborhood. Nobody wants to be on the sidewalk. I'm like, okay, that's, she was here because we can see her. Yeah. So they got to do something about this, because I'm not kidding you. This is like the millionth time we've had this story. TSA is bringing back gate access to, for some people without plane tickets 25 years after 9/11. They're doing it if you are already part of like, I think it's TSA pre or something like that, pre-check. It's gateside by TSA pre-check is what it is. And they said it's free. I would love to tell you more, but the Associated Press, may they rot in hell, won't stop with their pop-up ads. But they said that you can apply online 1 to 3 days before your planned visit and receive approval before going to the airport. And then if you're approved, you can go through security using a TSA pre-check lane and your identification. It's only valid for that day, but you can go through, and that's how that works. So that's actually really great, especially for like younger people flying or older people that need help, you know, to the gate and stuff like that. So that's really neat. Also, some of those same travelers might even be able to bring a full water bottle through the... I've never understood the liquids thing. It's like, put all your liquids in this bottleneck area right here and just build a big O. If you think that they have explosive materials or could have explosive materials in them, dump them all into the same garbage can right there at the bottleneck, guys. Never made any sense to me. Let's see. The Girl Scout First cookies for dogs will go on sale in January. You will not get your Muslim patch that way. You will not get a Muslim patch with, because dogs are haram, which, you know, another reason why I could never. So there you go. Also, I got one more. Yeah, they're going to have the dog cookies. And then dental floss. What in the world? Now there are people are asking whether or not dental floss could replace shots, because they're now developing a new vaccine method where Kane's not buying it. Kane's going to wrap himself in tinfoil and go bury himself in the Scoobies in his tea. Scoobies in his tea. 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
12: ABC News, I'm Dave Packer. President Trump speaking again right now at the Republican midterm convention for the second night. He repeated a proposal he made last night if Republicans win the midterms.
13: Let's call it Trump Dividend, $5,000 for every adult citizen in our country.
12: Democrats call that a bribe that would add over $1 trillion to the $40 trillion national debt. The Supreme Court blocking a Republican-backed congressional map in Missouri. The ruling delivers a victory for Democrats in a closely watched redistricting fight just weeks before the November election. And an appeals court has rejected the president's attempt to impose sweeping restrictions on mail-in voting before the November elections. Two sources with knowledge tell ABC News several U.S. warplanes were damaged in Iran's attack on an airbase in Jordan earlier this week. All this turmoil driving oil and gas prices even higher. Brent crude today hitting $108 a barrel. This is ABC News. Ukraine and Canada today agreed to a 100-year defense partnership. Canadian Prime Minister Mark Carney said his country will help supply missile defense systems similar to ones that were supplied by the U.S. that are running out.
14: This $350 million equipment package will help protect Ukraine's people, its infrastructure, its skies.
12: Connecticut Senator Richard Blumenthal has written to OpenAI CEO Sam Altman asking for details on AI system security breaches. A former Anthropic employee has raised the alarm, saying many AI tech insiders believe the technology is getting too advanced and could kill humans within a decade. ABC's Jay O'Brien, Capitol Hill.
15: A flurry of other lawmakers expressing concerns, too. Congresswoman Ana Paulina Luna of Florida calling for a special session of Congress to tackle AI. A Pennsylvania Democrat saying that this is an emergency. Major AI companies have in the past said that they would be open to government regulation, but Congress has never passed any meaningful AI law.
12: Dave Packer, ABC News.
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18: This is a Bloomberg Money Minute. More trouble in housing. Sales of previously owned homes last month fell 2% from July, hitting the lowest level in more than a year, according to the National Association of Realtors. The reason? High home prices and elevated mortgage rates, which Freddie Mac says are now at a more than one-year high, averaging 6.76% for a 30-year fixed loan. Another rough one on Wall Street stocks, with more losses after oil rose to a four-month high on rising tensions in the Middle East. Add in wholesale inflation running hot in August, up 5.4% year over year. And with that, the Dow fell 317 points. The Nasdaq lost 172. The S&P was down 45. Oil closed at $102.48 a barrel. Brent crude, the international standard, topping $108 in late trading. And JetBlue Airways says despite a lot of weather delays and air traffic control disruptions this summer, travel demand remains strong. Tom Busby, Bloomberg Radio.
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20: See a generally clear sky overnight, a low dropping back to about 71. Weather could be a pop-up storm or two Friday. We'll have sunshine otherwise, 95 the high, heat index levels to 102. Friday night, a few scattered storms, otherwise mostly cloudy, a low 71. And then on Saturday, a few afternoon and evening storms look very likely, with a high up to 89. My meteorologist Mark Thibodeau from the Weather Channel.
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0: 3 days before he was killed, Charlie Kirk was warning everyone about the dangers of the Red-Green Alliance, specifically Islam and Marxism. This is Cut 23. Listen to this.
22: The spiritual battle is coming to the West, and the enemies are wokeism or Marxism combining with Islamism to go after what we call the American way of life. And the American way of life is very simple. I want to be able to get married, buy a home, have kids, allow them to ride their bike till the sun goes down, send them to a good school, have a low-crime neighborhood, not to have my kid be taught the lesbian, gay, transgender garbage in their school. While also not having them have to hear the Muslim call to prayer five times a day. That's important. We want the American way of life, which is, by the way, Christendom. Christians, our sacrifice, our toil, our vision, the outgrowth of the scriptures gave us Western civilization.
0: He's making a point that we've talked about for a while on the program. And I think that quote particularly is very, very prescient today, because the Red Green Alliance is a real thing. And I don't know, like, they thought they could do this in Britain, and look what happened. The leftists in Britain thought they could use Islam to take control, and look what happened. Islam railroaded them completely. And so now we're at this crossroads. I don't mean between the right and the left, but with the right. We're at this moment where you're being told that all is lost and the only thing that you can do is get more government to help you. That is the people who are trying to determine the future trajectory of the Republican Party are telling you this. That's not true. Think back to, the idea of the welfare state. You don't defeat the welfare state by joining or using the welfare state. You know, back to the time when America was being colonized and created, there was a major difference. And again, Democracy in America, I think, is one of the most important books ever written. And if you didn't read it in school, you should order it online and read it, or get it, you know, on your digital device and read it. Because Europe began incrementally, kind of started out this way. They moved from feudalism to this constitutional monarchy in Britain, and, you know, elsewhere they had, you know, kind of the similar trajectories. But they began incrementally increasing the size and role of the state in social life. The state became the middleman for everything. And it's not just in Europe. You can see in Central and South America, very similar. Although now a lot of those countries, Argentina, Guatemala, they're really shirking a lot of this off. You're seeing big wins against statism in Latin America. But there were generations that fought over who's going to control the lever on the machines for this. And in Europe particularly, it was very different. America had a different plan, very different. We had all of our families, and we had all of our churches, our religious institutions, our societies for mutual aid. We had our charities, our towns, all of it. We, each individual area, carried its own response to education and healthcare and relief for the poor. None of it was sent through Washington, D.C., directed or routed or whatever through Washington, D.C. And you cannot claim to be America first and want to restore America while borrowing heavily the systems that people crossed an ocean to escape. You cannot bring them here and think that you are going to get anything different. And that's really where we are. It's where we are right now. This country is still the best country in the world. We do not have to borrow these old, defunct, defeated European ideas to have prosperity here. Statism never brings prosperity. And this idea that the left has been flirting with, you're seeing what's happening with it now. They thought they were going to borrow Europe's trick of using Islam to help them get greater control, and then Islam swallowed them up. And the left has discovered the same thing is happening here. Now the right thinks, well, the way to battle this, some on the right, not all of the right, the way to battle this, we're just going to offer our own version of socialism, our own version of tyranny. Because we need that in order to compete. No, you don't. You don't. In fact, you will have greater control for longer if you do it the way it ought to be done, which is government getting out of the way, which is restructuring the republic around the individual. I mean, our answer to social needs was remarkable. We did it all voluntarily. It didn't notice that it didn't get horrific until everything got routed through DC, right? We always used, and this is one of the things that Tocqueville noted, is that Americans have this tendency, this remarkable tendency,

0: that were helping people rebuild, and parts of like southern more towards the coast of Appalachia, they were helping people rebuild after storms and flooding and landslides. Europeans, they look to the government. They look to a government official. They look to someone powerful. If they need to build a school, if they got to build a church, if they have to do anything, they've got to go to the government to do it. Oh, it's not official unless the government does it. Americans, we form associations and do it ourselves. And that was, this has been vital to not just maintaining freedom, but also maintaining social cohesion. When you make the state the active participant in your life, it's soft despotism. I don't know what else to call it. You are never going to have a centralized protective state that works to meet the needs of people is one that can crush those people. The state is not there. The state doesn't exist to relieve people the trouble of living their own lives. The state doesn't exist to relieve people of the trouble of thinking for themselves. The state does not exist to relieve people the trouble of acting for themselves. The state does not exist to relieve people of the trouble of paying for themselves and paying for their families and caring for their families. These proposals that I've been seeing are aimed to make the individual weak, dispirited, and dependent upon the government, ultimately destroying the spirit of liberty. That's the truth of it. The left is going about it its own way, and the right is now flirting with doing the same, but in a different vein. The left is really the red-green. That's the communists, the Marxists, and Islam. But we're seeing it on the right as well with people like Tucker Carlson, flirting with orthodoxy, as in terms of using the orthodoxy for state justification. Even flirting with Islam, Qatar. That's kind of a red-green alliance there. So I love that, and he was right. That observation is correct. I wanted to switch it up. Did you guys watch the first football game? I don't think we can actually play it, can we? No, we can't. Mike McCready went out and apparently pulled a Jimi Hendrix with the national anthem. And that got a lot of applause. That got a lot of fans. Compare that with like this. Macklemore went off on a quote-unquote free Palestine speech while he was opening for Ed Sheeran. This is so stupid. I forgot he was around still. Macklemore, watch.
1: I've been trying to figure out a way to say this all day.
0: Really?
1: One of the reasons why I wanted to come on this tour was because I wanted to stand up here on stages and stadiums across America and say two words that are very near and dear to my heart: free Palestine.
0: You absolute man. Palestine is free. What are you talking about freeing it from?
1: I said free Palestine.
0: From what? Hamas? The party they elected? This guy is such a... I have a word for people like him. He's a bird. That's what he is. Free them from what? Now, there were a lot of people who were livid over this. They were like, we went to a concert, and then, and apparently he went on and on, and this isn't the only place. Like, there's other video of him at other, arenas or whatever, where he was going on and on and, like, lecturing and all of this stuff. And people were like, we didn't, even the people that may have agreed with him, we're like, okay, this is getting really boring. This is getting tiresome now. There were people who came out to not hear, and also it's stupid and uneducated. Free them from what? They're not. Everyone's like, it's an open air prison. There literally was an article that just came out that was called "The Beauty of Gaza" before October 7th. Yeah, open air prison. No, the parts that were destroyed, those were the parts that Hamas was absolutely using underneath everything. Do you think he's ever been there? No. No, he hasn't. He hasn't been there. He's never been there. You know that. He's never been there. He has no idea. He's never talked to a Gazan. He has no idea. He's never talked to people that have had

0: to deal with Gazans. He's never talked to Muslims in Judea and Samaria that don't even like Gazans. That's a whole other thing. No, what he is he's an idiot who had a one-hit wonder, maybe two. I didn't know any of his other stuff. And now he's completely made himself just an annoyance. We hear enough dumb ideas every single day from people. We don't need to hear another one. He thinks he's the first to do this. Do you know how he walks out there and he acts like he's the first person to ever get it? Golly, we're so tired of it. We have more on the way as we move. The folks who help make the program possible, it's the folks at WebRoot. They want to make sure that you are protected whenever, especially now because everybody's getting, it's back to school. Everybody's getting online, right? You got the classes, a lot, sometimes a lot of the classes. You get your assignments online. Yeah, your syllabi, all of this stuff. Kids with their grades or what is it? 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
3: The midterms are almost here, and Republicans could be in deep trouble. Polls show Democrats leading in key races. Tonight, Rob Finnerty on Newsmax reveals the growing threat from the DSA and the radical left. With less than 60 days to go, Finnerty says it's time for the GOP to hit the panic button. The House may go, and control of the Senate is up for grabs. Gas prices, mortgage rates, health care, and out-of-control national debt. Americans are angry, and the progressive left wants total control of Congress. Tallarico, El Sayed, AOC, Bernie Sanders. Finnerty reveals President Trump's secret plan to fight back and what you can do to help him. Don't miss Finnerty tonight at 8 p.m. Eastern on Newsmax. 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
4: This is a Fox News alert. I'm Ted Lindner. It's night two of the Republicans' midterm convention in Dallas. It'll be wrapping up after the president delivers the keynote address. Vice President J.D. Vance speaking a little bit earlier.
5: The contrast in this election, ladies and gentlemen, it's not about this or that policy. It's about the party of common sense beating the party of the crazies. Let's send these lunatics packing and govern our country for the future.
4: The midterm elections now less than 2 months away. Lindsay Clancy's lawyer asking a Massachusetts judge to spare her a second trial for killing her children following a mistrial due to a hung jury.
6: Defense attorney Kevin Reddington asking the judge to acquit Lindsay Clancy of first-degree murder charges to prevent a second trial, arguing prosecutors don't have enough evidence and no rational jury could find beyond a reasonable doubt that she had no mental disease or defect.
4: Fox's Kristen Goodwin. 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
11: We'll see a generally clear sky overnight, a low of 71. Then it's going to be hot and humid across northwest Georgia Friday. A few widely scattered storms if possible. Sunny otherwise, a high of 95. Heat indices to 102. One or two scattered storms around Friday night, your low 71. And on Saturday, a pretty good shot at some rain and thunder. Might want to make some inside plans. Highs to 89. My meteorologist, Mark Thibodeau, from the Weather Channel.
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0: I was just seeing this headline. It's just so grotesque. It says that Lindsay Clancy's lawyer is filing to have her case thrown out for good because they're arguing that the state failed to prove its case and she should not face a retrial. They filed this today. The defense attorney, Kevin Reddington, argued that the Plymouth County DA, they shouldn't be able to try it again. Because he's demanding that the court enter a finding of not guilty on all charges because they don't have the evidence to prove that she is criminally responsible. But they do, though. You had one lone male holdout who I think should be given an award by POTUS. She killed her kids, and she did it methodically. The more that I read about the evidence in this trial, the more I thought that these bees that were out here trying to sing her praises were nuts. You've got to be killing me. She was so methodical. Look, you are not in a psychosis. If you're able to plan things out like that, she was clear-minded. I mean, just her browser, I'm not talking about her husband's search, her search history. That plus the fact that she sent him out, she planned it all. She sent him out to go and get food. And then she lured the older boy downstairs first. You know, he tried to hide and she hunted him. That sweet baby tried to hide from his mom. Imagine knowing you're a little kid. And your dad's out getting food, and you're just, oh my gosh, mom's losing it. It's like a horror film. mom is steely-eyed and she is hunting for you because she's going to murder you. And you know his last moments were spent knowing that his mom was going to murder him. He was terrified. He was hiding from her, waiting for his dad to come home and save him. And she hunted him down and killed him, strangled him in the most brutal way. She did not kill these kids and have them go easy. They fought and struggled. That baby, her 8-month-old baby, she failed to fully kill him herself. He died on the way to the hospital. He ended up dying later. Actually, I think it was the next morning. His little heart just gave it. He was so strong. And then she decided to give herself some superficial cuts on her arm. She's a nurse. She knew where it was. And then jumped a short distance. And I think she landed accidentally wrong. I don't think she ever intended to even paralyze herself. And she waited until it was cold because she knew that the cold air would slow her heart rate, slow any blood loss. It was methodical. I think she is evil, and I think she should be strangled to death by exercise ban for what she did to her kids. And it's just a shame that she can't be killed 3 times. Today in Stupidity King.
13: All right, let's do James Talafrico. So Talacripo is out there, and he's been talking about all of these genders that he believes. When he's on the campaign trail, it's all he talks about. Then he was asked about it last night. Man, he backtracks crazily. Cut 13, one.
14: 2021 hearing, you said there are 6 biological sexes. Do you still believe that, standing here with me right now?
15: No. I've missed the mark.
13: Oh, you missed the mark?
15: My past statements, I will be the first to admit it.
13: Oh, okay. What I meant, well, you know, midterms is coming up, and he definitely wants that Senate seat in Texas.
0: Oh, yeah, he does.
13: So, yeah, he's going to backtrack on everything. See more of this from...
0: But remember how he voted when he was in the state house in Texas. That does it for us today, folks. Make sure you find us over at Substack, Chapter and Verse, YouTube, Facebook, like, and subscribe. I'll be back with you tomorrow.
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21: This is a Fox News alert, hoping for a big payoff in November. I'm Sue Guzman, Fox News. Night number 2 of the Republican midterm convention. President Trump once again delivering the keynote address.
22: If the Democrats get in, they'll destroy everything that we built. 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So on Election Day, November 3rd, you got to do me a favor. You got to get out and vote, and you're going to pretend I'm on the ballot. Because in a way, I am on the ballot. Because if they get in, they're going to take away all of the things that we got, and we can't let that happen.
21: Vice President J.D. Vance also speaking at the convention.
23: So I'm asking you, my fellow Republicans, to remember that this November is so much more than red team versus blue team. It's so much more than having good politicians in Washington. It's about sending a message to the Democratic Party that if you send your crazies, we're going to send you packing.
21: Republicans have been under fire from Democrats as gas prices rise and the conflict with Iran continues. President Trump addressing the conflict in Iran Thursday. He says Tehran is stringing the fighting along, trying to impact the midterms. Tells Fox's Laura Ingraham the Strait of Hormuz is under U.S. purview.
24: You know, we control the Strait. They don't control the Strait. They control nothing. They have 300% inflation. They're not paying their military. They're not paying their law enforcement.
21: Global oil prices briefly topped $108 a barrel today. It has been 1 year since conservative activist Charlie Kirk was fatally shot while speaking on a Utah college campus. He founded Turning Point USA. And today, the group unveiled a statue of Kirk at their Phoenix headquarters. Arizona Congressman Andy Biggs.
1: Charlie is not just necessarily a teacher, a mentor to us and a friend, but he is a generational changing historical figure. He really is.
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21: President Trump spoke Thursday at the National Medal of Honor Museum in Arlington, Texas, ahead of the GOP midterm convention. Fox's Kristen Goodwin reports.
6: President Trump touting the Herschel Woody Williams National Medal of Honor Monument Location Act, which authorizes the placement of a permanent sculpture in the nation's capital to commemorate those who've been awarded the military's highest honor for valor in action.
5: With this museum and a new monument in Washington, D.C., America will never, ever forget what they did. And what they risk and how much they risked, what they've meant to their families and what they've meant to our country.
6: The president touring the National Medal of Honor Museum and meeting with Medal of Honor recipients. Reps presenting him with the museum's Champion of Honor Award, setting his commitment to service members. Kristen Goodwin, Fox News.
21: Secretary of State Marco Rubio pledging the U.S. will not take part in military action against narcotics traffickers in Latin American countries without the approval of its allies. His comments came shortly after the Peruvian president announced that Peru had joined the Shield of the Americas, a U.S.-led coalition of like-minded countries in the region to carry out joint military operations against drug cartels. Somber anniversary Friday as America will mark 25 years since the 9/11 terror attacks. Many impacted telling their stories, including Gordon Felt. His brother dialed 911 from the restroom aboard Flight 93 to report the hijacking.
18: About 37 calls that came off the plane, and some of those calls were eerily calm.
21: His call helped authorities link that flight to the broader terrorist attacks.
18: The most important thing to add, without a doubt, was his children and his wife. And he just loved them more than the world.
21: Passengers aboard Flight 93 attempted to retake the plane, but it crashed in Shanksville, Pennsylvania, killing everyone on board. The effort is believed to have prevented the jet from being used as a projectile. Sue Guzman.
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11: See a generally clear sky overnight, although dropping back to about 71. Well, there could be a pop-up storm or two Friday. We'll have sunshine otherwise, 95 the high, heat index levels to 102. Friday night, a few scattered storms, otherwise mostly cloudy, low 71. And then on Saturday, a few afternoon and evening storms look very likely, with a high up to 89. My meteorologist Mark Thibodeau from the Weather Channel.
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0: It's part paranormal and part abnormal. There's nothing ordinary about what's on your speakers. Into the Paranormal with Jeremy Scott.
1: I'm one of the last people doing this. No, there's a few of us, but I love doing this. I really do love doing this program, and here's to many more years that we can do this together on even more radio stations, and we can light up the phone lines each and every night. That's what I look forward to. 503-389-3131. 503-389-3131. So great to welcome back on to the program David Masters, who has so much to share. We could talk with him for hours. I mean, he first began meditating at the age of 18 after a near catastrophic accident that changed the trajectory of his life. But over the past 50 years, he has mastered mindfulness and meditation and helped countless people discover the power of meditation. He's authored dozens of books, and one of his latest has spiritual warfare right there front and center. Echelon Black, Spiritual Warfare Manual, and some other subtitle. David, welcome to the program.
2: Oh, thanks for having me on, Jeremy. It's always great to be with you.
1: Absolutely.
2: Yeah, it's Human Performance Optimization Advanced Intuitive Decision Making, or HPMO AIDM.
1: The heck does that all mean?
2: What it means is this, is that, let me just, have you ever seen somebody that gets blindsided? I mean, there were some news stories on Fox News where you see these people walking down the street, somebody smacks them in the back of the head and they go straight down. Well, most of us,
1: we don't see it often enough. No, I'm just kidding.
2: Yeah, no, really. But most of us are in a sort of semi-hypnotic state. And that means that our mind is not in the game. We're not as aware and alert and tuned in to what's going on because of what's going on in our head. And much of what's going on in our head has been placed there. It's almost like, you know how you see, like in the Truman Show, the product placement in the Truman Show movie. Well, our mind is kind of like the Truman Show. It's a construct. And in a way, you're the only one that doesn't know that it's not real. See, the people who are putting their ideas in our heads about one thing or another, especially in the realm of paranormal, which we'll get into. But so I actually designed this spiritual warfare manual with a friend of mine who I started Patriot Outreach with 20 years ago. His name is Colonel Tony Monaco. He's a very strong Catholic. And he and I have these long, drawn-out conversations about what we're actually dealing with in this question of non-human intelligence. And one thing I really like about the Catholic Church, I myself am not a Catholic, but I really like their exorcism approach to dealing with the psychic problems that people are dealing with. As a matter of fact, there are 150,000 people at any given time in line to get an exorcism. So what if we could ourselves, you know, we were talking about self-diagnosis before the show started. What if we could do an assessment of ourselves to determine how much of what we're struggling with is our own fault, or because it's been imposed upon us psychically, spiritually, mentally, emotionally, and that what we've done is we've taken an imprint and we've integrated the imprint. Yeah, you could call it the mark of the beast. I don't know. But you see, there's a very fine line between mental illness and spiritual, let's just say, forces, because I won't say everybody that has mental problems is spiritually possessed, but there's a very fine line. And as a matter of fact, the Catholic Church has psychiatrists who, before they give a person an exorcism, they determine whether or not it's just, you know, a sort of advanced state of mental illness, anxiety, whatever it may be, or true spirit possession. Now, this gets into the whole issue of what we're dealing with in non-human intelligence. And so for people who are interested in ancient religious studies, which I am, we go back to the Book of Enoch, and we go back to the stories of the Watchers and what happened at the time of Enoch. And I have to tell you that in the scripture, Jesus gave us a warning. He said, it will be as it was in the days of Noah. So anybody that understands that, that's code. Anybody that can wrap their head around that and look at the crazy stuff that's happening with the people, and especially the people, not to mention the strangeness, the high strangeness of our time with all the UAP and all the rest of it, and then add to that the evidence of the Jeffrey Epstein Society, which is, you know, the rumors of what these people do to children and God knows what. Well, that's what was happening back in the days of Noah. That's the reason why, according to many texts, and there are, what's really interesting about the story of Noah is that almost every culture on Earth has a flood myth. So what happened? I mean, was it just that the ice caps melted because of a meteorite strike somewhere, or was there a greater imperative for what I call the grand operational designer, God, to cleanse the earth of some scourge, some rot, some poison, some poisonous influence that was destroying human existence? And I say, and the evidence points to the idea that we were dealing with beings, non-human, higher intelligence, came offering all kinds of technological advancements, weapons, you know, things to teach women so they can seduce men better. I mean, come on, we are at a strange point in our life on this planet. So anyway, that's why I wrote the book Echelon Black Spiritual Warfare Manual, which, and the subtext is human performance optimization. Everybody needs human performance optimization and advanced intuitive decision making, which means when you are on the spot, when you're confronting something that you would never otherwise expect. I don't know if you saw the story of Jonathan Kahn being choked by a man.
1: Yeah, we actually brought it up on the show the other night. Yeah. Crazy.
2: Well, if you hear the story, I mean, it's on the internet. It's on Jonathan Kahn's website. I went and I got the whole thing for 45 minutes, and he thought that the guy was potentially possessed. They had to land the plane because this guy was so nuts. So anyway, that's what we're dealing with. We're dealing with forces. And so the question then for this, for your audience, is that, is the phenomenon more than a physical manifestation? Is it a metaphysical manifestation? The deeper question, supernatural, and it represents an intelligence operating beyond the categories of physical science, psychology, and religion. And if that's true, humanity needs discernment as much as it needs technology. So that's my point.
1: There you are. Great introductory statement. We'll pause because we're at the break with David Masters and continue our conversation. David, give out your website here first, though.
2: My website, my book's available on my website at escapeyourmindsprison.com, www.
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0: Into the paranormal.
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0: I'm with David Masters tonight on Into the Paranormal. So, David, the essential argument is basically that the UFO mystery could be something more than what we have been led to believe. This could be a spiritual battle. This could be spiritual warfare with interdimensional beings or demons.
1: Well, I think you put your finger right on it. And I believe that this is the reason why the United States government is reluctant and resistant to release, let's just say, the quiet parts out loud. They don't know. And again, this is another aspect of the existential shock that could happen, the ontological shock, as they describe it, the inability for the mind to adapt to a new understanding of reality. You hear a lot of talk about that. Now, what is it that they're actually referring to? And I can tell you this, that it was Representative Ana Paulina Luna who said that she knows that some of the people who are given classified information in these skiffs, the things that they see make it so that they can never sleep again under normal circumstances. They have to actually have counselors, when they walk out that door, help them to cope and deal with the things that they've seen. That includes, by the way, some of the things about Jeffrey Epstein. So I do believe that you put your finger on it. And just to give you an example, you've heard the name Jacques Vallée.
0: He was on just a couple of nights ago.
1: He's an amazing guy, and okay, that's fantastic. But he's one of the first people, I mean, within the last three or four decades, maybe even longer, who's basically saying he doesn't believe that this is extraterrestrial. Now, he doesn't know what to tell you that it is, but his work has repeatedly challenged the assumptions that usual encounters can be explained simply as visitors arriving from another planet. Think about the objective reality of this. And here's the other thing. Much of what it is that we have in terms of what's become available, much of it is, how can I say it? It's fake information. It's fake news. It's false information about wormholes and time travel. Although I am not one who says that's not possible. As a matter of fact, I do believe that those things are real. Other dimensional? Absolutely. Absolutely other dimensional. Other dimensional means they don't have to travel from another galaxy. It means they simply have to somehow find a way through the veil. So here's the other thing, the possibility that the phenomenon interacts with human consciousness and beyond the belief systems that we have raises an entirely different question, which is, are we encountering a phenomenon that can influence how we perceive reality itself? And the answer is, of course it does. And do you know how it does that? It has two horns on its head. One is seduction of wealth, knowledge, self-aggrandizement. The other one is fear. Now, if you take a look at the number of people who live their lives in fear, my 22-year-old son, he's an absolutely amazing person. He comes into me the other day, I heard that Elon Musk has said that we have now general artificial intelligence, which means in 2 years we're all going to die. I said, calm down. You see, though, how much we are bombarded. I mean, my son is a rational person, but he's given to certain fears about things he doesn't understand. Doesn't that always cause people to have fear, things that we don't comprehend or understand? So, yeah, I think that there's a collusion. I think there's a conspiracy to keep people from questioning and asking the right questions. And then when they do, getting the right answers. I think the government is deeply involved in this, at least elements of the government, that they cannot reveal to us what they know about the metaphysical, also known as spiritual, side of this equation.
0: But their government isn't ready to actually address this, to say that these are not extraterrestrials, that what we're involved with is some sort of ancient spiritual battle.
1: Again, ontological shock. And, you know, there was a story about a group of ministers that started reaching out to try to get their congregations ready for this potential big reveal. I think the ministers are the front line of the, you know, the understanding part of what it is that we're actually doing. But it's not new. It's in the scripture. It's in the Bible. And if they would use their Bibles the way that they were meant to be used, the Bible is a spiritual warfare manual. It's not just a, you know, I'm sorry, cultural Christians are a huge part of the problem because they just want to feel good about themselves. What are they so worried about anyway, I ask? I'm a Christian, but I don't believe that I have to walk around singing and praising God all day long every day. And I mean, I had this debate with somebody a couple of weeks ago. It's like, how is it possible to keep God on your mind all the time? Hey, I've got a GPS in my car. I don't watch it and not watch the road. So, yeah, we need God. We absolutely need God, but we need the courage of God. We need the awakening of God. We need the be still and knowing of God, and we need to trust God. But you know what? The average person doesn't. The average person has a God trust deficit because they tend to want to believe what they can see, touch, feel, smell, and taste. Just saying.
0: True, yeah. You nailed that to a T. So what is this, you know, saying if this is the case and, you know, our government's out here posting pictures and videos, I mean, doesn't really seem to mean much in the overall scheme
1: of things.
0: It
1: doesn't, no. Well, let me quote another person who I have high respect for, Professor Diana Pasulka. I'm sure you know who she is.
0: Absolutely.
1: Professor of Religion in North Carolina. Her research has examined the striking overlap between modern UAP experiences and older religious or supernatural traditions. So that doesn't prove that these phenomena are demonic, angelic, or extraterrestrial. It suggests that our historical categories for extraordinary experiences may be worth re-examining. And this is what the government doesn't want to do. It's easy to tell people, oh, they're visitors from another world. Yeah, right. It's easier to do that than to explain the subtext, which is, well, yeah, they're from another world, but what did Jesus say? He said, my kingdom is not of this world. Well, there are two sides of that coin.
0: Absolutely. So what is this spiritual war then all about?
1: That's the best question of all. Well, so if there are such things as hostile or deceptive intelligences, which in my opinion there are, I mean, ask an exorcist. You know that exorcists often say...
0: I just did last hour.
1: Oh, you did? Okay. So did you get into the question of what it is that sometimes they manifest as like these little gray aliens?
0: We did not. No, we did not talk about the aliens.
1: Oh, yeah.
0: So go ahead. This will make great sense.
1: Uh-huh. They do. They can manifest as all kinds of different things. As a matter of fact, in my view, demons are shapeshifters. And here's the other thing that's interesting about that is they're also capable of stepping in. You know, Art Bell used to talk about the step-ins. They're able to step into people who are open and vulnerable and inviting. And as a matter of fact, Whitley Strieber made a very provocative statement.
0: Can someone step in and do my show prep for a night, David? We'll be back with David Masters. Hold that thought. Into the paranormal, I'm Jeremy Scott.

0: Considered by most, optimized curcumin is one of the few bioavailable and highly absorbable curcumin products on the market. Hi, I'm Dr. Mitch. Since most chronic diseases have inflammation, our optimized curcumin seems to be a perfect addition to any nutritional program. It makes sense to me that preventing or reducing inflammation is a key component to our overall health. The Mayo Clinic found that curcumin can decrease swelling and inflammation, has antioxidant properties, and research suggests that curcumin can prevent cancer, or at least slow the spread of cancer, and in many instances make chemotherapy more effective. It protects our healthy cells even from radiation. TotalWellness.com, where we help you to look good, feel good, and enjoy total wellness.
1: I'm Andrew Saul, Commissioner of Social Security. I'm here to warn you about telephone scammers pretending to be government employees.
2: ABC News, I'm Dave Packard. President Trump tonight returning to the GOP midterm convention for night number two. He repeated a proposal he made last night. If Republicans win the midterms,
3: let's call it Trump dividend, $5,000 for every adult citizen in our country.
2: Democrats call that a bribe that would add over $1 trillion to the national debt. Two sources with knowledge tell ABC News that several U.S. warplanes were damaged in Iran's attack on an airbase in Jordan earlier this week. With the price of crude surging, the national average for a gallon of gas has jumped to $4.27. And for the first time, diesel, the lifeblood of all shipping, hit the $6 a gallon mark. A Florida man convicted in one of a series of suspected killings in the 1990s was put to death today, becoming the state's 15th person executed this year. Florida's carried out more than half of the nation's total executions for 2026. This is ABC News. The Coast Guard says it located a 15-year-old boy Monday who had been lost at sea for days along with two family members. After the boy was located, the Coast Guard says it called on a nearby Good Samaritan vessel to help with the rescue. ABC's Whit Johnson has more.
4: The incredible survival story in Alaska, a boy shivering alone on a capsized skiff, rescued after 3 days lost in the Bering Sea. That 15-year-old had set out Friday with his brother and their cousin, departing from the Alaskan village of Savunga, about 40 miles from Russia. Officials say their boat overturned Saturday in 50-degree water. The boy's older brother and their cousin both drowned in their days adrift. It wasn't until Sunday night, when they missed their scheduled arrival, that local officials called in the Coast Guard.
2: 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Dave Packer, ABC News.
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7: 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OpenAI looking to shake up Wall Street with a new chatbot called ChatGPT for financial services, offering earnings transcripts, financial statements, and company fundamentals, all aimed at investment bankers and institutional stock traders. Well, Wall Street got shaken up today after oil prices rallied and wholesale inflation rose sharply last month, up 5.4% from August of last year, mostly on higher energy and food costs. Well, that's got investors increasing their bets on a Federal Reserve rate hike when it meets next month. And with that, the Dow today fell 317 points. The Nasdaq lost 172. The S&P down 45. And oil closing at $102.48 a barrel. After the closing bell, a disappointing forecast from Adobe, best known for its Photoshop software, on worries about the impact of AI. And Snapchat launching a new event planning feature that allows users to organize in-person gatherings with real friends, all on the Snapchat app. Tom Busby, Bloomberg Radio.
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11: We'll see a generally clear sky overnight, a low of 71. Then it's going to be hot and humid across northwest Georgia Friday. A few widely scattered storms look possible. Sunny otherwise, a high of 95. Heat indices to 102. One or two scattered storms around Friday night, your low of 71. And on Saturday, a pretty good shot at some rain and thunder. Might want to make some inside plans. Highs to 89. My meteorologist, Mark Thibodeau, from the Weather Channel.
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12: He had encounters with aliens, and guess what they did to him? You probably don't know this, but he admitted it. They raped him. Now, can you imagine
13: he told me that actually in person in front of a live audience.
12: Okay.
13: Imagine my reaction.
12: A lot of people don't know that. So if you think, what are they doing here? What do they want? Oh, you know, Sodom and Gomorrah, anybody? And so what we have is a manifestation of these beings. Would they really come from another, four light years or further to come here and just have their way with us? Something doesn't make sense there. Something is off. And again, if you want to take a look at objectively at what was going on in the Jeffrey Epstein circles, to me, that was a group of Satan worshipers doing what they do to worship Satan, destroying human life, violating people, eating each other. This is really the part of it that's hard for people to swallow. But we've got to start looking at it, because here's the thing. If you are not aware of what it is that you're actually dealing with, you will not know how to deal with it. Now, I read a book many years ago, decades ago, about a person who was being menaced by evil forces. And I'm telling you right now, in my book, Echelon Black, it really points you toward how to use the spiritual powers that you are given. So you have to understand it first. It's a roadmap. If you don't know where you're going, the roadmap doesn't mean anything. But when you begin to understand what you're dealing with, and I lay it out from the very beginning of the book, and to help you understand, you don't have to think that everybody that's got a problem is demon-possessed, but what you have to realize is that we are not dealing with flesh and blood here. And this is the key to the NHI issue. Non-human intelligence literally means that. There are a lot of things that are intelligence. Animals have a certain kind of intelligence. My dog always knows which way to go when I take him for a walk. It's not just, you know, he has a memory. He has an active mind. So, I mean, if you take it to a deeper level, on the spiritual level, on a metaphysical plane, they're also beginning to realize that scientists and researchers are beginning to admit that consciousness itself is non-local, which means it doesn't exist in your brain. Your brain is a receiver. And so what you tune your mind into is what you invite. Now, the other thing that Whitley Strieber said is perhaps our mind is the portal through which these visitors find access into our world. Now, I thought that was one of the most profound things I'd ever heard anybody say, because you know what Jesus said? As a man thinketh, it wasn't Jesus, it was another biblical quotation. As a man thinketh, so is he in his heart, right? If you think that something has power, you're giving it power. If you think that something has the ability to have its way with you, you're going to allow that. You know, did you ever see the movie The Lost Boys, Jeremy?
13: Yeah, Kiefer Sutherland.
12: Great movie. The through line in that movie was this little family moves into this town and they're the brand new family, and it's ruled by a pack of vampires. And the head vampire wants to get to the mother of this family, but he can't get to her until she invites him in to their home. You've got to have a mingling of your life with this non-human intelligence in order for it to have any dominion over you. If you are able to use the spiritual weapons and tools at your disposal, those things cannot even get close to you, and they won't even try. But most people have no sense. And, you know, this is what I was saying about the Catholic Church. The Catholic Church is the only legitimate group of people that's dealing with non-human intelligence, aka demons. Not everybody's got a demon in them, but I think there are a lot of those things roaming around waiting for an opportunity to jump in, is all I'm saying.
13: Yeah, they don't need an invite, but if you give them one or a jumping in point or a stepping in point, they'll take it.
12: Well, we see, the thing is, temptation is that point of entry. And so William Prescott said, without temptation, you have no claim to virtue. Well, when you have temptation, you have two options, to say yes or to say no. Now, if you say no, you have the kind of cognizance of knowing at some point you didn't give in, you didn't yield, right? Standing your ground. I mean, Florida has stand your ground laws. I don't know if they still have them, but they used to. I think they do. To stand your ground against an invisible force shouldn't be that hard, to be honest with you. But if you're not equipped, right, luck favors the prepared. If you're prepared to deal with whatever it is that's coming at you, and if you have a front of mind consciousness about what it is you're dealing with, spiritual warfare becomes a sort of frontline thing for you. I told you, I think you're one of the last people on the wall. You're the watchman. You're watching out. You're trying to help people see the truth too. See, you're one of the kind of the last people that, you know, I mean, Clyde was doing it. Clyde, and others have done it. But what is it that our work is about anyway, if it isn't bringing something of value to people? Now, it doesn't, you know, for the most part, entertainment, Hollywood, influencers, they give people what they want. It's called, I call it wax fruit. If there's no substance in it. As a matter of fact, it makes you hungrier the more you eat it. Mm-hmm. Yeah, it looks good, like the fruit of the Garden of Eden. It looks great for food. It feels good. But guess what? It leaves you empty and vulnerable. And people have got to wake up. It's a spiritual war that we're in. We are in the war. We are.
13: Yeah. So you suggest as well here that these NHI could potentially.

0: And that is if that mind can stray far enough away from their relationship with their creator through either resentment. You know, there are many ways that the dark side baits people to resent the magnificence of our creation. And, you know, the people who are into the save the planet, save the whales. Well, killing whales is a terrible thing. Killing elephants is a terrible thing. But you don't hate people who are doing it because, you know, in Africa, most people who kill elephants are only trying to put some food on their table. They don't care whether it's right or wrong. So to hate those people who are, they think the environmentalists think are destroying the environment. You hate somebody because you think that they are doing something wrong. But is hate ever the right emotion?
1: Well, we'll go to break and come back with David Masters in a moment.
2: Into the paranormal.
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0: Somewhere between the paranormal and the abnormal. I'm Jeremy Scott on Into the Paranormal tonight with David Masters, our guest. David, continue your thought.
1: Yeah, Jeremy, the whole idea is that we are all vulnerable until we're not. And it starts in very seemingly insignificant ways. When we start to believe things that are not true, that opens a door for even bigger things that are not true. And so the most sophisticated weapon against the human being is not destroying the body. And this was demonstrated in the Desert Storm, where they use psychotronic weapons and radio waves to induce fear in the Republican Guard. They had almost 90,000 of them surrender. Yeah, they were bombing them. Yeah, but many of them all of a sudden appeared out of nowhere by the thousands because they were using psychotronic weapons. They were inducing fear. So ultimately, the war is against our mind, right? That's why you've got to be prepared. You've got to understand what it is you're dealing with. You've got to make a leap beyond what it is that you're being told and begin to ask the right questions. But you can't ask the right questions until you realize the ones you've been asking are not going to get you anywhere. And so, you know, the spiritual warfare begins with discernment. And if hostile or deceptive intelligence exists, yes, they do, the first battlefield

0: is not the physical battlefield. It's the mind. It's your attention. It's perception, fear, and belief. And so my book treats this as a condition that you can build. You can build out of it. You can build out of it through understanding. Anyway.
1: You know, if these entities have truly existed for thousands of years and humanity's been interacting with them for as long, I mean, why all the urgency now for disclosure?
0: That's a great question. And I'll tell you, I think that we are on the verge. You see, there's two different camps on this. The Disclosure Project, what's his name? I can't remember.
1: Stephen Greer?
0: Stephen Greer says they're benevolent. They're not here to hurt you. They're here to help us evolve. But the other side of the equation says, wait a minute. Don't believe that for a minute. So what are we, you know, what are you supposed to believe is the question. Stephen Greer is convinced that these things are going to make the world a better place and we're all going to get benefit from it. I think Stephen Greer has been compromised. Jeremy Corbell is there on the other side of the equation. He says, no, don't believe what he's saying. Lou Elizondo is part of that equation, the Stephen Greer equation. Diana Pasulka, no, don't take the downloads. Don't be tempted to get involved with these things. So human readiness is the key here. And I think that the forces that be are not equipped. They don't understand it themselves. And so if you brought in exorcists, exorcists could probably help them understand a lot about this, because we're not dealing with flesh and blood. We're dealing with principalities and powers. You know, traditionally, mythology and religion kind of combine to talk about the various realms that exist. Do you think that there's only one realm and that's the human realm? Well, I got a bridge I want to sell you. Throughout history, throughout human history, there has been much written and much spoken about with regard to these various layers of the realms that we, you know, interact with, spiritual realms. And open your mind to this new possibility that we're dealing with something. But the other thing is, as a human being, you're endowed with certain spiritual powers. And if you learn how to exercise them and you learn how to be objective, and you know, the Bible says, be still and know that I am God. If you find a way, which I have done since I was 17 years old, because my life depended upon it, I had to meditate with a mindfulness meditation, a be still and know meditation, because I knew that I wasn't going to last long, because I was given to giving into temptation. And so I started meditating when I was very young, and you know, it's been many decades now, and I've survived what would kill a lot of other people.
1: Yes, you have.
0: And when I have
1: lived to tell about it.
0: I have lived to tell about it. My story is a crazy story, and I've had many supernatural experiences, very strange, which I won't get into right now. But we've all had supernatural experiences. Everybody has had supernatural experiences. Maybe you don't realize that that's what it was.
1: You make some other connections in Echelon Black Spiritual Warfare Manual, which is the disappearance of aircraft and military equipment and even people having something to do with non-human intelligence.
0: Yes. Well, there's two layers of that, too. I mean, there are the Jeffrey Epstein echelon of people who are, they have their own armies. They have their own military. They have their own enforcers. They have their own high tech. And I think part of the reason why there's a battle, because if you do a deep dive, you will find out, and one of the reasons why the government has given over some of this, the unearthed technology to private companies, is that you can't file a FOIA to find out what the government has. They don't have to tell you, so they give it to private companies, and those private companies use it to develop specialized equipment for the super rich. And so, the equipment that disappears, the men that disappear, the human beings that disappear, the children that disappear, are, in my opinion, the Jeffrey Epstein echelon of people, because they know who's going to stop them. Who is going to stop people who
1: Well, if they have the ability to manipulate time and space and physical reality, we probably don't stand a chance.
0: We don't. We do not stand a chance. And I'll tell you another thing. If there are such a things as Stargates, the super rich have them. And I'm not, it's not about being super rich. It's about what you do with it. There's good people. I mean, Elon Musk, say what you want about him. I think he's one of the most important people in history because he believes in true freedom. He may not be the greatest of examples, but he truly, you know, believes that people should have the right to be free and to speak their minds and to be the people that they can be. And that is the exact opposite of those who think that, for the most part, 80% of the people on this entire planet are parasites and useless eaters. And you know, the Georgia Guidestones that were blown up, within the last year or two, they wanted to get the population of the Earth down to 500 million so that they could control it. So we were dealing with a question of power and control, technological, psychological, spiritual, and a combination of those.
1: So something that has the ability to make aircraft, to make major big equipment, heavy industrial stuff, even people, and who knows what else, disappear, can manipulate time and space and reality, perpetrating this spiritual war. You're certainly giving us lots of things to talk about tonight. David, I want to welcome you. Thank you. Well, we, of course, welcome you to the program each and every time you're here, but we want to say thank you for coming on the program. You've got some other books. Give us those names, your website, where folks can follow you.
0: The best thing you can do is just check out my... I've got so much material. I've got so many different titles. Much of it is, you know, human potential. But just check out my website. It's at escapeyourmindsprison.com. I don't have my website. Listen, I write books. I never stop writing. And I told my radio audience the other day, I'm expanding. I can't stop expanding. My mind just keeps being shown new things. So maybe you're one of those people. And if you are, there's something for you on my website at escapeyourmindsprison.com.
1: David, always a pleasure talking with you. Best to you.
0: You're the man, Jeremy. Thank you for having me on.
1: Takes one to know one.
0: Yeah. Thank you.
1: Thank you. Always good to talk with David. I'll say it again, even if I've said it before. And it's always great to talk with you, the listening audience. We've got new stations that we're adding. I hear we've got more who are coming on board. And thanks to those of you who have called your radio stations and suggested this program, because God willing, we're going to grow our footprint across the country night by night, bit by bit. From the cold, dark depths of a secret dungeon, somewhere deep in the remote Pacific Northwest, I'm Jeremy Scott. Until we talk to you next time, good night, and God bless.

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13: The first ever Republican midterm convention in the books. I'm Ted Lindner, Fox News. Various speakers taking the stage in Dallas Thursday night for the final night of the convention. None bigger than the final two. First Vice President J.D. Vance making the case for Republicans, claiming the Trump administration has stopped what he calls the invasion at the southern border.
14: It's the first in the last 80 years to reverse the border invasion. Under Donald Trump's leadership, we have seen the foreign-born share of our population drop by 3 million people. That's illegal aliens that we sent back home.
13: Then it was on to the keynote address featuring President Trump, who didn't quite speak as long as the night before, but doubled down on his promise to issue a Trump dividend if the GOP wins the midterms in November.
15: Our country has never done better. We're taking in trillions, trillions of dollars. There's never been any country, not even close, that's come anywhere near. So it's $5,000 for every adult. We love our adults. It's about time we take care of our adults.
13: We're now less than 2 months away from the midterm elections, which come up on November 3rd. Today, Friday, marks a quarter century since the terror attacks of September 11th, 2001. Fox's Tanya J. Powers in New York with details.
16: On September 11th, 2001, 19 hijackers associated with the terror group Al-Qaeda began a series of attacks on targets in the U.S., the deadliest terror attacks on American soil in the country's history. Almost 3,000 lives were taken that day at the World Trade Center towers in New York City, the Pentagon in Washington, D.C., and near Shanksville, Pennsylvania, where United Flight 93 crashed when passengers attempted to retake the plane. This year, there's an additional moment of silence at the 9/11 observance ceremony in New York City to honor the thousands of people who've been lost since the attacks.
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27: This is a Bloomberg Money Minute. Big economic report today, the August Consumer Price Index, which could be the determinant of whether the Fed Reserve hikes interest rates at its policy meeting next week. The day after the Producer Price Index, measuring wholesale inflation, showed an increase in year-over-year price growth to 5.4%. Today's measure of retail inflation is forecast to have held steady at 3.4%. It also follows this month's stronger-than-forecast August jobs report, suggesting the economy can handle a rate hike. There continues to be a striking disconnect between how consumers feel and how they spend. Today we get the early September reading of U.S. consumer sentiment from the University of Michigan. Bloomberg Economics forecasts a slight drop from August's already low number, but it might not tell economists very much about how that affects consumer spending. Wall Street begins today with commemorations, with trading floors holding moments of silence in honor of lives lost to attacks 25 years ago today. Andrew O'Day, Bloomberg Radio.
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31: See a generally clear sky overnight, a low dropping back to about 71. Weather could be a pop-up storm or two Friday. We'll have sunshine otherwise, 95 the high, heat index levels to 102. Friday night, a few scattered storms, otherwise mostly cloudy, a low 71. And then on Saturday, a few afternoon and evening storms look very likely, with a high up to 89. My meteorologist, Mark Thibodeau, from the Weather Channel.
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1: ABC News, I'm Dave Packer. The GOP midterm convention is a wrap. President Trump closed out the night. ABC's Jay O'Brien in Dallas says that the president kept the focus on himself.
2: Do me a favor. That's somewhat of the verbiage he used. Go out and do me this big favor of saying that I'm on the ballot, pretending, in the word that he so often used, that I'm on the ballot, trying to get that base of Trump voters who might not be so inclined to go out in a non-general election year out.
1: And to try and seal the deal with American voters, he repeated his proposal of sending every adult citizen $5,000 if Republicans keep control of the House and the Senate. Anthropic is stating in a newly released report that it blocked possible efforts to build biological weapons. The Coast Guard says it located a 15-year-old boy Monday who had been lost at sea for 3 days, laying on a capsized boat off Alaska's coast. Two family members who were also with him drowned before they could be rescued. This is ABC News. An Ohio jury has convicted a former Traverse City attorney of attempted murder for the 2025 attempted shooting of his ex-wife. ABC's Whit Johnson reports.
3: No! No!
4: A woman's terrifying cell phone video shown in court. The moment her ex-husband storms a packed restaurant, points a gun at her, and tries to pull the trigger. The gun's safety still on, likely saving her life. You see a waiter rushing in from behind, grabbing the gunman. Multiple patrons helping to tackle him to the ground. That waiter says he feared for his life.
5: The only thing I was thinking was I'm going to die the whole time. I thought we were all going to be shot.
4: Police arresting 43-year-old Matthew Exton, who was an attorney at the time. A jury now convicting him on multiple charges.
1: After President Trump posted images on social media suggesting the state of New Mexico be renamed New America, New Mexico's congressional delegation is calling on Apple and Google to publicly commit to keeping the state's name on their maps. Dave Packer, ABC News.
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10: We'll see a generally clear sky overnight, a low of 71. Then it's going to be hot and humid across northwest Georgia Friday. A few widely scattered storms look possible. Sunny otherwise, a high of 95. Heat indices to 102. One or two scattered storms around Friday night, your low of 71. And on Saturday, a pretty good shot at some rain and thunder. Might want to make some inside plans. Highs to 89. My meteorologist, Mark Thibodeau, from the Weather Channel.
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0: built, they'll ruin our country. So on election day, November 3rd, you got to do me a favor. You got to get out and vote, and you're going to pretend I'm on the ballot. Because in a way, I am on the ballot. Because if they get in, they're going to take away all of the things that we got, and we can't let that happen.
1: Vice President J.D. Vance also spoke at the convention.
2: So I'm asking you, my fellow Republicans, to remember that this November is so much more than red team versus blue team. It's so much more than having good politicians in Washington. It's about sending a message to the Democratic Party that if you send your crazies, we're going to send you packing.
1: And Democrats were also in Dallas claiming Republicans are ignoring what they call the affordability crisis. President Trump vowing to give all adult Americans a $5,000 dividend check should Republicans win in November. Fox's Jared Halpern tells us that the proposal comes with a hefty price tag.
3: If Republicans prevail in November and keep control of the House and Senate, President Trump promises,
0: I will issue a dividend to every adult citizen in the United States of America for $5,000.
3: That campaign pledge caught many Republican lawmakers off guard, distributing $5,000 checks to the roughly 270 million American adults would cost more than $1 trillion. Top Senate Democrat Chuck Schumer says President Trump is resorting to bribing the American people for their votes, calling it an insult to Americans and democracy. In Washington, Jared Halpern, Fox News.
1: A Florida man convicted in one of a series of killings that became known as the Hog Trail Murders. Daniel Owen Conahan has died by lethal injection in Florida. 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
6: 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It's navigating a crisis of investor confidence over the impact of AI. It has long been the standard for creative and marketing professionals, but generative AI has made it easier to produce visual media without the company's expensive products. Meanwhile, fellow luxury tech titan Oracle is showing success navigating the AI landscape, with the company's large AI data center projects helping boost its financial results. Oracle is reporting that sales in its cloud infrastructure business more than doubled last quarter from last year, easily topping analyst forecasts. On this 25th anniversary of the 9/11 attacks, the New York Stock Exchange and NASDAQ Stock Exchange will fall silent for moments of remembrance in the 9 o'clock hour Eastern Time. Andrew O'Day, Bloomberg Radio.
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9: 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This is a great time of year to start composting. 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For quicker decomposition, consider a bin with a tumbler that allows for frequent aeration. 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
10: See a generally clear sky overnight, although dropping back to about 71. Weather could be a pop-up storm or two Friday. We'll have sunshine otherwise, 95 the high, heat index levels to 102. Friday night, a few scattered storms, otherwise mostly cloudy, low 71. And then on Saturday, a few afternoon and evening storms look very likely, with a high up to 89. My meteorologist, Mark Thibodeau, from the Weather Channel.
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1: ABC News, I'm Dave Packer. Thursday was the final night of the GOP midterm convention in Dallas, where President Trump once again repeated his proposal to give every American adult $5,000 if Republicans win the midterms. Later, the president was asked,
2: "Are you worried about the fact that it'll impact the deficit?"
3: "No, I'm not at all worried. No. We have tremendous growth."
1: The artificial intelligence giant Anthropic is confirming reports that documents multiple attempts made by people trying to use its AI models to possibly develop biological weapons. It is September 11th in New York City, 25 years after the terrorist attacks. There'll be a solemn remembrance at Ground Zero in Lower Manhattan and the Pentagon today. Ahead of the ceremonies, Senate Minority Leader Chuck Schumer of New York recounted his experience on that day.
4: "I have worn this flag in my lapel every day since. To remember, we must never, ever forget this tragedy."
1: This is ABC News. With crude oil surging well over $100 a barrel, ABC's Wayne Cabot reports gas prices are hitting new records.
5: Drivers are getting thumped at the pump lately with daily increases of 5 cents or more, the national average jumping to $4.27. And for the first time, diesel, the lifeblood of all shipping, hit the $6 a gallon mark. President Trump tried to reassure voters that prices will drop to half of what they are sometime after the election, when he predicts Iran is going to give up. But Iran may have new leverage. A key shipping port on the Red Sea was overrun by Houthi rebels, making investors even more nervous. Wayne Cabot, ABC News.
1: A new study shows that the planet Mercury is shrinking even faster than expected. The innermost planet is shriveling like a raisin under the sun's heat. The report by scientists from the German Aerospace Center's Institute of Space Research comes as a joint European and Japanese mission is set to go into orbit around Mercury in November. Dave Packer, ABC News.
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9: We'll see a generally clear sky overnight, a low of 71. Then it's going to be hot and humid across northwest Georgia Friday. A few widely scattered storms with possible sunny otherwise, a high of 95. Heat indices to 102. One or two scattered storms around Friday night, your low of 71. And on Saturday, a pretty good shot at some rain and thunder. Might want to make some inside plans. Highs to 89. My meteorologist Mark Thibodeau from the Weather Channel.
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10: Years since 9/11. I'm Ted Lindner, Fox News. Today, Friday, marks a quarter century since the terrorist attacks in New York City, the Pentagon, and Shanksville, Pennsylvania. Fox's Tanya J. Powers with more.
11: On September 11th, 2001, 19 hijackers associated with the terror group Al-Qaeda began a series of attacks on targets in the U.S., the deadliest terror attacks on American soil in the country's history. Almost 3,000 lives were taken that day at the World Trade Center towers in New York City, the Pentagon, in Washington, D.C., and near Shanksville, Pennsylvania, where United Flight 93 crashed when passengers attempted to retake the plane. This year, there's an additional moment of silence at the 9/11 observance ceremony in New York City to honor the thousands of people who've been lost since the attacks due to 9/11-related illnesses. In New York City, Tanya J. Powers, Fox News.
10: Later this morning at that ceremony in New York City, Vice President J.D. Vance will be there representing the White House. He'll join victims' relatives and the four former U.S. presidents. Former President Bush, who of course was in office when the terror attacks happened. Former President Bill Clinton, as well as former Presidents Obama and Biden as well. President Trump will pay his respects at the Pentagon Memorial in D.C. Various speakers took the stage in Dallas Thursday night for the final night of the midterm convention, with none bigger than the final two. First Vice President J.D. Vance making the case for Republicans in November.
12: It's the first in the last 80 years to reverse the border invasion. Under Donald Trump's leadership, we have seen the foreign-born share of our population drop by 3 million people. That's illegal aliens that we sent back home.
10: And it was on to the keynote address featuring the president.
13: Our country has never done better. We're taking in trillions of dollars.
10: We're now less than 2 months away from the midterms. 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
17: This is a Bloomberg Money Minute. Furniture retailer RH, formerly known as Restoration Hardware, is having a strong year. It's lifting its full-year profit outlook after reporting a higher second-quarter profit and says it's recently launched RH Estates brand carrying high-end traditional furniture styles has the potential to double the company's total business. Despite that upbeat prediction, margins are expected to remain pressured through the rest of the year, driven by high materials costs and pre-opening and startup expenses from RH's expansion into international markets. A tale of two software giants, Oracle, which has pivoted into cloud computing and AI data center infrastructure, is reporting a higher profit for the just-finished quarter, while Acrobat and Photoshop owner Adobe is forecasting weaker results than the market was expecting as AI startups encroach on its core business with their rival visual media capabilities. A morning of remembrance is ahead on Wall Street as the market holds moments of silence on this, the 25th anniversary of the 9/11 attacks. Andrew O'Day, Bloomberg Radio.
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22: See a generally clear sky overnight, a low dropping back to about 71. Well, there could be a pop-up storm or two Friday. We'll have sunshine otherwise, 95 the high, heat index levels to 102. Friday night, a few skittered storms, otherwise mostly cloudy, a low 71. And then on Saturday, a few afternoon and evening storms look very likely, with a high up to 89. My meteorologist, Mark Thibodeau, from the Weather Channel.
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1: ABC News, I'm Dave Packer. The GOP midterm convention is a wrap. President Trump closed out the night. ABC's Jay O'Brien in Dallas says that the president kept the focus on himself.
2: Do me a favor. That's somewhat of the verbiage he used. Go out and do me this big favor of saying that I'm on the ballot, pretending in the word that he so often used, that I'm on the ballot, trying to get that base of Trump voters who might not be so inclined to go out in a non-general election year out.
1: And to try and seal the deal with American voters, he repeated his proposal of sending every adult citizen $5,000 if Republicans keep control of the House and the Senate. Anthropic is stating in a newly released report that it blocked possible efforts to build biological weapons. The Coast Guard says it located a 15-year-old boy Monday who had been lost at sea for 3 days, laying on a capsized boat off Alaska's coast. Two family members who were also with him drowned before they could be rescued. This is ABC News. An Ohio jury has convicted a former Traverse City attorney of attempted murder for the 2025 attempted shooting of his ex-wife. ABC's Whit Johnson reports.
3: No! No!
4: A woman's terrifying cell phone video shown in court. The moment her ex-husband storms a packed restaurant, points a gun at her, and tries to pull the trigger. The gun's safety still on, likely saving her life. You see a waiter rushing in from behind, grabbing the gunman. Multiple patrons helping to tackle him to the ground. That waiter says he feared for his life.
5: The only thing I was thinking was I'm going to die the whole time. I thought we were all going to be shot.
4: Police arresting 43-year-old Matthew Exton, who was an attorney at the time. A jury now convicting him on multiple charges.
1: After President Trump posted images on social media suggesting the state of New Mexico be renamed New America, New Mexico's congressional delegation is calling on Apple and Google to publicly commit to keeping the state's name on their maps. Dave Packer, ABC News.
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10: We'll see a generally clear sky overnight, a low of 71. Then it's going to be hot and humid across northwest Georgia Friday. A few widely scattered storms of possible sunny otherwise, a high of 95. Heat indices to 102. One or two scattered storms around Friday night, your low 71. And on Saturday, a pretty good shot at some rain and thunder. Might want to make some inside plans. Highs to 89. My meteorologist Mark Thibodeau from the Weather Channel.
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8: Closing out the convention, I'm Sue Guzman, Fox News. President Trump with a final message on the second day of the midterm convention in Dallas, Texas.
9: If the Democrats get in, they'll destroy everything that we built. They'll ruin our country. So on election day, November 3rd, you got to do me a favor. You got to get out and vote, and you're going to pretend I'm on the ballot. Because in a way, I am on the ballot. Because if they get in, they're going to take away all of the things that we got. And we can't let that happen.
8: Vice President J.D. Vance.
10: So I'm asking you, my fellow Republicans, to remember that this November is so much more than red team versus blue team. It's so much more than having good politicians in Washington. It's about sending a message to the Democratic Party that if you send your crazies, we're going to send you packing.
8: Republicans have been under fire from Democrats as gas prices are on the rise and the conflict with Iran continues. America pauses to remember the September 11th terrorist attacks today. Ceremonies will be held in New York, the Pentagon, and Shanksville, Pennsylvania, where United Flight 93 went down.
11: Earlier this week, officials in Shanksville pushed the need to inform younger Americans about the tragic events. Donna Gibson is the executive director of the Friends of Flight 93 National Memorial.
12: Only 15 states actually require some type of curriculum about 9/11 in the classroom.
11: She said the goal is for schools to teach kids what happened.
12: And then to use the Flight 93 story for inspiration about courage and heroism.
11: Gordon Felt lost his brother Edward on Flight 93. He said the country needs to take on a new challenge because eventually...
13: We won't be here to tell the story. We'll do it as long as we can, but at some point we've got to hand it off to the next generation.
11: Kevin Uretsky, Fox News.
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19: This is a Bloomberg Money Minute. Big economic report today, the August Consumer Price Index, which could be the determinant of whether the Fed Reserve hikes interest rates at its policy meeting next week. The day after the Producer Price Index, measuring wholesale inflation, showed an increase in year-over-year price growth to 5.4%. Today's measure of retail inflation is forecast to have held steady at 3.4%. It also follows this month's stronger-than-forecast August jobs report, suggesting the economy can handle a rate hike. There continues to be a striking disconnect between how consumers feel and how they spend. Today we get the early September reading of U.S. consumer sentiment from the University of Michigan. Bloomberg Economics forecasts a slight drop from August's already low number, but it might not tell economists very much about how that affects consumer spending. Wall Street begins today with commemorations, with trading floors holding moments of silence in honor of lives lost to attacks 25 years ago today. Andrew Roday, Bloomberg Radio.
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23: See a generally clear sky overnight, although dropping back to about 71. Well, there could be a pop-up storm or two Friday. We'll have sunshine otherwise, 95 the high, heat index levels to 102. Friday night, a few scattered storms, otherwise mostly cloudy, low 71. And then on Saturday, a few afternoon and evening storms look very likely, with a high up to 89. My meteorologist, Mark Thibodeau, from the Weather Channel.
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1: ABC News, I'm Dave Packer. Thursday was the final night of the GOP midterm convention in Dallas, where President Trump once again repeated his proposal to give every American adult $5,000 if Republicans win the midterms. Later, the president was asked,
2: "Are you worried about the fact that it'll impact the deficit?"
3: "No, I'm not at all worried. No. We have tremendous growth."
1: The artificial intelligence giant Anthropic is confirming reports that documents multiple attempts made by people trying to use its AI models to possibly develop biological weapons. It is September 11th in New York City, 25 years after the terrorist attacks. There'll be a solemn remembrance at Ground Zero in Lower Manhattan and the Pentagon today. Ahead of the ceremonies, Senate Minority Leader Chuck Schumer of New York recounted his experience on that day.
4: "I have worn this flag in my lapel every day since. To remember, we must never, ever forget this tragedy."
1: This is ABC News. With crude oil surging well over $100 a barrel, ABC's Wayne Cabot reports gas prices are hitting new records.
5: Drivers are getting thumped at the pump lately with daily increases of 5 cents or more, the national average jumping to $4.27. And for the first time, diesel, the lifeblood of all shipping, hit the $6 a gallon mark. President Trump tried to reassure voters that prices will drop to half of what they are sometime after the election, when he predicts Iran is going to give up. But Iran may have new leverage. A key shipping port on the Red Sea was overrun by Houthi rebels, making investors even more nervous. Wayne Cabot, ABC News.
1: A new study shows that the planet Mercury is shrinking even faster than expected. The innermost planet is shriveling like a raisin under the sun's heat. The report by scientists from the German Aerospace Center's Institute of Space Research comes as a joint European and Japanese mission is set to go into orbit around Mercury in November. Dave Packer, ABC News.
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9: We'll see a generally clear sky overnight, a low of 71. Then it's going to be hot and humid across northwest Georgia Friday. A few widely scattered storms look possible. Sunny otherwise, a high of 95. Heat indices to 102. One or two scattered storms around Friday night, your low of 71. And on Saturday, a pretty good shot at some rain and thunder. Might want to make some inside plans. Highs to 89. My meteorologist Mark Thibodeau from the Weather Channel.
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0: about 10 years at that point, and she worked for Cantor Fitzgerald, the firm that was on the 102nd to 104th floor of one of the towers, and she should have been at work that morning. Now, of course, she did not have a cell phone. As I said, not everybody had cell phones. It was really hard to sort of track down and find out where she was. Was she there? Was she okay? It turned out not till later in the day that I get a call from my aunt, who told me that both my father and her were on vacation that day. She's one of those people.
1: Yeah.
0: You know, and there's stories. Everybody knows in this area, especially knows one of those people, or has, you know, a family member or knows someone who should have been there, should have been on a flight that day, or were supposed to be in the city that day, and they weren't for some reason or another. And she's one of those people. 25 years later, she's still with us, still with my dad. She's a grandmother to my kids. And, you know, it's just, you know, can't believe it. The unimaginable sorrow of the amount of friends and coworkers that she lost that day, I think, is still with her.
1: Yeah, that's such a big firm. It was so highly affected, obviously, on that day. Just remarkable stuff.
0: Yeah, never forget it, ever.
1: Thank you, Mike. 12 minutes now in front of the hour on This Morning, America's First News.
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9: We'll see a generally clear sky overnight, a low of 71. Then it's going to be hot and humid across northwest Georgia Friday. A few widely scattered storms look possible. Sunny otherwise, a high of 95. Heat indices to 102. One or two scattered storms around Friday night, your low 71. And on Saturday, a pretty good shot at some rain and thunder. Might want to make some inside plans. Highs to 89. My meteorologist Mark Thibodeau from the Weather Channel.
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1: Thanks for spending time with us. Welcome into Friday. 8 minutes now in front of the hour. On This Morning, America's First News. Once again, here's Nicole Murray.
11: And now, the three big things you need to know. Number one.
12: Vice President J.D. Vance delivered a fiery, future-looking speech on the second night of the GOP midterm convention in Dallas, criticizing Democrats.

0: while urging voters to keep Republicans in control of Congress.
1: In Michigan, one Democrat in particular, one candidate has said, and I quote, F the nuclear family. F the nuclear family. What are you even talking about? These hateful words.
0: Many speculate that Vance will run for president in 2028.
2: Number two.
0: President Trump says the war with Iran will immediately end after the November midterm elections and that he has no regrets starting the conflict.
3: If I had it to do again, I'd do exactly as I did. I took out their nuclear capability. Supposing we were cruising and all of a sudden Iran has a nuclear weapon, they would use it. They're crazy.
0: Iran also damaged U.S. fighter jets at a Jordanian military base earlier this week.
2: Number three.
0: Prime Minister Mark Carney says Canada has agreed to an aid package worth roughly $252 million American dollars for Kyiv to acquire air defense interceptors after meeting with Ukrainian President Volodymyr Zelensky.
4: Today's contracts will increase the number of drones available to the CAF tenfold. Importantly, one-third of all the drones we manufacture will go to support Ukraine's defense of its homeland.
0: Carney did not give details of when the aid would start flowing. An 11-year-old girl has been arrested in the fatal shooting of her 15-year-old brother in Oklahoma. Edmond police said the child, whose name has not been released, has been transported to a juvenile facility where she was booked on a charge of second-degree murder. Africa's top health officials say the fastest growing Ebola outbreak on record in eastern Congo is rapidly spreading beyond its epicenter. Just over 6,800 cases have been reported, including roughly 3,300 deaths. Taking direct aim at Apple's launch of its first foldable phone, Samsung fired off a volley of sarcastic jabs on social media, mocking what it cast as a lack of meaningful innovation. Samsung posted, "Let us know when you're done reheating our leftovers," after breaking into the foldable phone market back in 2019.
5: Wow.
0: I love when companies go at each other like this.
5: Sharp there, Samsung.
0: Yeah.
5: 6 minutes now in front of the hour.
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5: Glad you're with us on this 25th anniversary of 9/11. The ceremonial first pitches for the Mets-Yankees game tonight at Yankee Stadium will be thrown by Brielle Saracini and her husband, Sean McGuire. Saracini's father, Victor, was the captain of United Flight 175, which was directed into the South Tower of the World Trade Center, where McGuire's father, Patrick, was working on the 84th floor. Both Brielle and Sean were 10 when they lost their fathers, and the couple met 2 years later at Camp Better Days, which was established to provide support for kids who lost a parent in the tragedy. Brielle and Sean were married on September 9th, 2017. Just 3 days after her father's passing, Brielle wrote a letter to Derek Jeter detailing her family's deeply personal loss, explaining her dad would want her to realize her dream of meeting him. When the letter reached Jeter, he invited her and her family to attend the game. Brielle and Derek Jeter remain friends today. That'll do it for this hour. For Nicole Murray and Mike Gavin, I'm Gordon Deal. Thanks for listening to This Morning, America's First News.

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4: 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I'm John Thayer. The Atlanta Braves were winners yesterday as they beat the Tampa Bay Rays 3-1. The Braves had 7 hits in the victory. Atlanta's 86-61. Braves are back home tonight. They'll take on the Philadelphia Phillies. Chris Sale starts for Atlanta. Aaron Nola on the bump for Philadelphia. The Atlanta Falcons are set to open up the season on Sunday afternoon. The Falcons play in Pittsburgh against the Steelers. Falcons quarterback Tua Tagovailoa suffered an oblique injury in practice yesterday. He was listed as a limited participant. In college football action tomorrow, third-ranked Georgia Bulldogs are back at home. 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And Shorter is at home to host UNC Pembroke. 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
20: Thanks for spending time with us. 9 minutes now in front of the hour on this morning, America's First News. Once again, here's Nicole Murray.
21: And now, the three big things you need to know. Number one.
22: Vice President J.D. Vance delivered a fiery, future-looking speech on the second night of the GOP midterm convention in Dallas, criticizing Democrats while urging voters to keep Republicans in control of Congress.
23: In Michigan, one Democrat in particular, one candidate has said, and I quote, "F the nuclear family." F the nuclear family. What are you even talking about? These hateful words.
22: Many speculate that Vance will run for president in 2028.
21: Number two.
22: President Trump says the war with Iran will immediately end after the November midterm elections and that he has no regrets starting the conflict.
24: They can always get off missiles. They had plenty and they have some. They've been largely wiped out. It's hard for them to manufacture. Now, most of that's been knocked out, but they have missiles. They'll always have some missiles.
22: Iran also damaged U.S. fighter jets at a Jordanian military base earlier this week.
21: Number three.
22: Prime Minister Mark Carney says Canada has agreed to an aid package for Kyiv to acquire air defense interceptors after meeting with Ukrainian President Volodymyr Zelensky.
25: This $350 million equipment package will help protect Ukraine's people, its infrastructure, its skies.
22: Carney did not give details on when the aid would start flowing. Africa's top health officials say the fastest growing Ebola outbreak on record in eastern Congo is rapidly spreading beyond its epicenter. Just over 6,800 cases have been reported, including roughly 3,300 deaths. U.S. diesel prices hit $6

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6: Pretend Trump is on the ballot. I'm Dave Anthony, Fox News. That is what the president's message was, closing out the first ever Republican midterm convention in Dallas, where Vice President Vance delivered the keynote address last night.
7: This November is so much more than red team versus blue team. It's so much more than having good politicians in Washington.
8: Drawing contrast with Democrats whom he cast as radicals. He touched on cultural and economic flashpoints throughout his speech, framing himself as a fighter for family values.
7: It's about sending a message to the Democratic Party that if you send your crazies, we're going to send you packing.
8: The vice president made no mention of the $5,000 checks that President Trump teased if Republicans keep their majorities in Congress, but the president brought it up again during his closing speech.
6: That's Fox's Madeline Rivera. Democrats and some in the GOP are critical of the so-called Trump dividend. The president says would go to every adult citizen. It could cost more than $1 trillion. As Democrats also blame the president for gas prices that have spiked up again this week with diesel at a record high. He tells Fox's Laura Ingraham he has no regret going to war with Iran.
9: If I had it to do again, I'd do exactly as I did. I took out their nuclear capability.
6: Today marks 25 years since terrorists attacked America.
10: We saw smoke coming out and everybody started running out, and we saw the plane on the other side of the building, and there was smoke everywhere and people are jumping out the windows.
6: That's after a hijacked plane crashed into the first of the Twin Towers in New York City, September 11th, 2001. 17 minutes later, the second plane hit, and soon after, both towers collapsed.
11: I hope I live. It's coming down on me.
6: He did survive while he was recording, but nearly 3,000 people were killed in all. From there to Washington, where a third plane hit the Pentagon, to Shanksville, Pennsylvania, where United Flight 93 crashed into a field when passengers fought back.
12: The only thing you could see was a big gouge in the earth and some broken trees. There wasn't much left.
6: There'll be ceremonies this morning at all the locations. 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
6: We mentioned the attack on the Pentagon on 9/11 25 years ago. It was the third of the planes the terrorists crashed.
25: Five hijackers boarded American Airlines Flight 77 at Dulles, bound for Los Angeles. But as the plane went over Kentucky, the hijackers seized control of the aircraft and turned off the plane's transponder. At 9:37 a.m., the plane flew into the western face of the Pentagon. The 59 on board, aside from the hijackers, were killed. And 125 inside the Pentagon were killed, including children and teachers who were visiting on a school trip. The plane went through three of the Pentagon's five concentric rings, causing a massive fire that took hours to put out. The effort to rebuild the Pentagon took less than a year. It was called the Phoenix Project. Jessica Rosenthal, Fox News.
6: We will get an update to the economy next hour. The Consumer Price Index for last month, an inflation report the Federal Reserve will consider at a meeting next week to determine if there will be an interest rate hike. Oil prices are moving down today after spiking up this week. And on Wall Street, stock futures are rising about 300 points for the Dow after a three-day sell-off that dragged the Dow down well over 1,000 points. The NFL went down under, playing Thursday night football on Friday morning in the first ever game in Australia.
4: The 49ers spanked the Rams 27-7, thanks in large part to the right arm of this guy, Brock Purdy.
17: They look on the run. Wide open, Deebo Samuel, touchdown! 15-yard strike! And the Niners extend.
4: That's Netflix on the call of Purdy's third touchdown pass of the game. That one to Deebo Samuel. DeMarcus Robinson and Mike Evans had the other. Kyren Williams had the Rams' lone score on a short touchdown run early.
6: That's Fox's Jay Berman. At tennis's U.S. Open, American Coco Gauff knocked out in the semifinals, losing to Elena Rybakina, who will face defending champion Aryna Sabalenka in the women's final tomorrow. Today, it's the men's semifinals. I'm Dave Anthony. This is Fox News.
19: AOC or John Ossoff? Who spends more on their hair and makeup? It's Senator Ossoff. 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Hard to believe, but Senator Ossoff spends more powdering his nose than your family spends on 4 months of groceries. 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Behind the Ossoff makeup is a lot of taxes. 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A $2,000 tax increase? No wonder Ossoff doesn't care about you. 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That pretty boy has an ugly record. SLF PAC paid for and is responsible for the content of this advertising, not authorized by any candidate or candidates committee. www.slfpac.org.
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26: Now, WRGA, local weather.
27: We've got some showers coming in and thunderstorms as we push on through the second part of today into the nighttime hours tonight. So maybe some impacts for high school football, eyes and ears to the sky. Sun and clouds, warm and humid otherwise today. 95 feeling like the low 100s. We'll drop to 70 tonight with most of the storms done early. Tomorrow, scattered showers and afternoon thunderstorms, 90. From the Weather Channel, I'm Ray Stajic.
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28: Do you remember where you were 25 years ago this morning? Good morning in the News Talk 98.7 News Center. I'm David Crowder. It's been 25 years since the morning of September 11th, 2001, and anyone who was alive then will never forget hearing those first reports coming from New York.
29: This just in, you were looking at obviously a very disturbing live shot there. That is the World Trade Center, and we have unconfirmed reports this morning that a plane has crashed into one of the towers of the World Trade Center. CNN Center right now is just beginning to work on this story, obviously calling our sources and trying to figure out exactly what happened, but clearly something relatively devastating happening this morning there on the south end of the island of Manhattan.
28: On that day, nearly 3,000 people died in the World Trade Center in New York, the Pentagon in Washington, D.C., and in the crash of United Airlines Flight 93 in Shanksville, Pennsylvania. The Rome Floyd County Fire Department will hold a commemorative service this morning at the Fire Department Memorial Plaza next to Rome City Hall. The ceremony will start at 8:45 a.m.
0: We'll be joined by special guests and flyover from the Museum of Flight, along with the display of the flags for the Change Club of Rome. Seating will be provided. This is an outdoor event. Will be held rain or shine. Come and stand with us. Come remember. Come and honor our heroes, the firefighters, the first responders. We're thankful for our firefighters and the job they do, and we pray for our nation. We pray for our community.
28: Floyd County Commissioner David Thornton. The community is invited to honor the heroes, remember the lives that were lost, and recognize the courage and unity that continues to define our nation 25 years later. Plans are moving forward for cleanup work at the historic Floyd County Courthouse. The structure was heavily damaged in a fire back in March. Floyd County Manager Jamie McCord recently gave an update.
1: Open RFQ on August the 18th, and we did get proposals from two qualified contractors and are working towards a September 22nd recommendation on those quotes. All of our site visits are complete as far as the legal team goes, and we are ready to move forward.
28: The goal is to establish a pre-qualified list of contractors for comprehensive structural fire debris clearance, removal, and disposal. Once the cleanup is done, county officials can get a better idea about the condition of the building and what can be saved. A Calhoun man who was arrested earlier this week for allegedly placing a cell phone camera under a wall and recording a 10-year-old child in her room is facing additional charges. According to Floyd County jail records, 42-year-old Zachary Joe Short Nancy was found in possession of over 10 grams of suspected methamphetamine during the execution of a search warrant on Tuesday at his Everett Springs Road home. The meth was individually packaged and ready for sale. Roxycodone pills and a glass smoking device were also recovered. Short Nancy is charged with possession of meth with the intent to distribute, possession of a Schedule II controlled substance, and possession of drug-related objects. More news and video online at WRGANews.com. In the News Talk 98.7 News Center, I'm David Crowder.
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3: Well, good morning to you. 11 minutes after 7 o'clock on a Friday morning. 69 degrees on John Davenport Drive, on the way up to maybe 90 degrees today. Let's check the calendar this morning. Of course, today is the 9/11 Memorial Service at 8:45 at the Firefighters Memorial Plaza. An extra special ceremony this year. Tonight, the West End Baptist Church, Dancing Under the Stars from 6 until 10 out at the Western Promenaders facility on Woods Road. 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The Rome Symphony tomorrow night at 7 o'clock. 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And tomorrow night at 6 o'clock, it's the Meow Luau at the Rose Hill Home on 4th Avenue to benefit the Floyd Felines. Coming up in just a few minutes, we anticipate having Maestro Jeffrey Dockin, who will be talking with us about the upcoming symphony program. In the meantime, let's get you to Atlanta a little early today. If you're headed to the ATL, I-75 is your quick route this morning, an hour and 35 minutes. About an hour and 48 if you're going down U.S. 278 through Rockmart and Hiram. Chattanooga this morning, the quick route is Highway 151. Can you believe that? Something's happening on the interstate between here and Chattanooga. Go up U.S. 27 and then hook a left there before you get to Somerville. An hour and 17 minutes going that way up through Little Egypt. An hour 21. Not much different if you're going up I-75. Our drive away for the day today, Deakle Beach, Florida. Deakel Beach, down there just a little bit below Perry. If you're headed out of town for the weekend or a while, we hope you have a safe trip, and we hope you get back to us safe and sound. We're planning a big weekend. We've got the girls from the, well, actually, we only have Goose coming in today at 7:30, and then John McClellan will be in about 7:50, and we'll talk about high school football tonight, and then I'm headed over to the Firefighters Memorial Plaza, so the second hour this morning, we'll be back on the bird.
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31: 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I'm John Thayer.
32: The Atlanta Braves were winners yesterday as they beat the Tampa Bay Rays 3-1. The Braves had seven hits in the victory. Atlanta's 86-61. Braves are back home tonight. They'll take on the Philadelphia Phillies. Chris Sale starts for Atlanta. Aaron Nola on the bump for Philadelphia. The Atlanta Falcons are set to open up the season on Sunday afternoon. The Falcons play in Pittsburgh against the Steelers. Falcons quarterback Tua Tagovailoa suffered an oblique injury in practice yesterday. He was listed as a limited participant. In college football action tomorrow, third-ranked Georgia Bulldogs are back at home. They'll take on Western Kentucky. Georgia Tech is at home as they host the Tennessee Volunteers. Berry is at home tomorrow to host LaGrange. And Shorter is at home to host UNC Pembroke. 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The more natural, better sports drink. 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
34: 19 hijackers associated with the terror group Al-Qaeda began a series of attacks on targets in the U.S., the deadliest terror attacks on American soil in the country's history. Almost 3,000 lives were taken that day at the World Trade Center towers in New York City, the Pentagon in Washington, D.C., and near Shanksville, Pennsylvania.
33: Fox's Tanya J. Powers. The husband of Terry Strada died in the North Tower of the World Trade Center. Earlier, she told Fox and Friends First.
35: It's actually getting harder as I get older and all of the things that he's missed. When I wake up and I think what's happened in the last 25 years, he has two grandchildren he never met.
33: President Trump will be at the Pentagon. Vice President J.D. Vance will head to Ground Zero in Lower Manhattan. Last night in Dallas, the President and Vice President drumming up support for the party in November at the midterm convention. 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
0: Going to get back into some much-needed rainfall. I don't think widespread, but a decent chance on Saturday. We'll start off clear, but a few storms could fire this afternoon, 95, with a heat index just over 100. So there is a storm chance for Friday night football, even overnight. Chance of showers and thunderstorms, 70 degrees. Scattered showers, a few thunderstorms Saturday, high 90. From the Weather Channel, I'm Ray Stajic.
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3: 7:19 on John Davenport Drive, 69 degrees, and we are joined this morning by Maestro Jeffrey Dockin of the Rome Symphony Orchestra, which will be opening its 26-27 season tomorrow night. Good morning, Jeffrey.
1: Good morning, Doug. Thanks for having me again.
3: It's always good to have you on with us this morning. Tell us a little bit about how you're going to kick off this season.
1: Yeah, well, this is an incredibly special season as well. This is our 105th season. And, you know, just taking some time to reflect on 105 years of orchestral music making in Rome is something really special. So, we're kicking off the year. As I'm sure many of your listeners know, our orchestra was actually founded by a woman, by Edith Lester Harbin. And so sort of in honor of that, we are celebrating the 75th anniversary of the composition of a piece called Adoration by Florence Price. And Florence Price was just a pioneering, really, truly trailblazing composer. That word is overused a lot, but not only was she a female composer 75 years ago, she was also a Black female composer who was writing just this gorgeous music and actually found some fame for it and quite a bit of recognition. Of course, not as much as she deserved, and so we're trying to change that as well. So we're kicking it off with Adoration by Florence Price, and then going to Mozart's 29th Symphony. And then the piece de resistance for this program is we're doing the Shostakovich Piano Concerto No. 2, featuring a wonderful young man named Russell Wu. If any of you came to either of our circus concerts, you would have seen Russell playing piano while flipping upside down in the air. He is an acrobat as well as being a concert pianist. And I promised him at the time that we would get him to come play on the ground at some point. And so he'll be here to play the Shostakovich for us this week.
3: He's not going to do any gymnastic moves while he's playing the piano, is he?
1: Probably not this time, no.
3: So tell us a little bit more about Florence Price.
1: Yeah, sure. So like I said, she was writing, between 90 and, 70 years ago. And she had this incredible sense of melody. And it's something that, especially at the time that she was writing, a lot of people were not, we're not focusing so much on melody as they were on really like atonal harmonies. And so she was a woman who just was like, look, I know what beautiful music sounds like, and I want to write that. She was born in the late 1800s in 1887. She was born in Arkansas. Again, another interesting thing to think about for where not much classical music was coming out of Arkansas. But so she went to the New England Conservatory, traveled up from Arkansas up to Boston when she was quite young, 16 or 17 years old. She was really historically quite significant. She was one of the first women to have a full symphony, premiered. in Europe, and then again in the United States with her Symphony No. 1. So she just had all of these, you know, fascinating milestones. And I just can't even imagine, you know, the level of prejudice and stuff that she was experiencing, and for her to be able to persevere and just keep writing this, like, transcendently beautiful music.
3: Are you familiar with Roland Hayes?
1: Oh, of course. I'm very familiar with Roland Hayes.
3: Yeah, so would she have been a contemporary, I suppose, of sorts with Roland?
1: Yeah. You're putting me on the spot. I'm not remembering exactly Roland Hayes' dates.
3: Well, Roland was big back in the 1930s and 40s. And maybe a little longer as well.
1: Got some relationship with Georgia as well.
3: Yeah, he grew up sort of between Rome and Calhoun.
1: Okay, right. Well, due to the miracles of technology, I was just able to look it up. Roland Hayes was born the exact same year as Florence Price, 1887.
3: Wow, how about that?
1: So, yeah. This piece that we're doing, you know, Adoration, is very contrasting to the Shostakovich that we're doing, despite the fact that they were written, you know, and very similar dates to each other. Again, you know, we're talking 75-year anniversary of that, and then the Shostakovich was written in 1953. So both very mid-century pieces. And the Florence Price is very lugubrious and a bit more cerebral.
3: Wait a minute. Lugubrious? Help me there.
1: Sure. That means a little bit more like slow and languid, and it's a musical term that means like kind of mournful and gloomy, and it generally is just used to mean like this piece sounds a little slow and just like you're swimming through water.
3: All right, that's a new one for the vocabulary this morning.
1: Yeah. And then the Shostakovich is very light and full of wit and charm and quite bouncy, and it is just virtuosic, you know, in every sense of the word, both for the orchestra and for the piano solos. I was actually thinking about it, if I could tell your audience members, like, if there was one piano concerto that I think that they would enjoy, because I know a lot of people are like, piano, you know, whatever, like, that's not very exciting for me. Give me Star Wars, you know? And I was just like, oh, but this is just fun to listen to. Like, little kids, you know, enjoy it because it's, like, really toe-tapping. And, you know, and then the pianist has all these big, like, fiery runs up and down the piano. And it's a really exciting piece of music.
3: All right. Very lugubrious and virtuosic. All right. We are expanding this. We are informing and entertaining for sure. Well, now, tell us a little bit briefly. Now, tomorrow night's show starts at 7, right?
1: 7 o'clock in the Rome City Auditorium, a beautiful place to see a concert if you haven't been out to see any.
3: And tickets available at the door. Tell us a little bit now about maybe the rest of the season, if you can, if you've got that data there with you, Jeffrey.
1: Yeah, sure. So for those of you that are looking for something a little bit more in the pop vein, could not be more excited about our October concert. The legendary film composer Lee Holdridge is going to be here in Rome. We're doing an evening of all music by Lee Holdridge, and he wrote the music for Beastmaster and Beauty and the Beast and Eight is Enough and East of Eden and Splash and Days of Glory, and I mean, and just like so many movies from the 70s up until, you know, today. And then also he was the composer and arranger for Neil Diamond and for John Denver and
3: wow,
1: for Streisand. So he's actually written a new medley of his music for John Denver that we're going to be doing up on stage. And he will be here to do a talk back with the audience afterwards, and just the nicest dude. So he's coming out from Los Angeles, and so could not be more thrilled to have him and feature all that great film and television music here. So that's our October concert.
3: What's the date for that?
1: Oh, geez, Doug.
3: Okay, we'll promote it in plenty of time.
2: Yeah, we certainly will. And then we're doing a Baroque Christmas concert, which will be awesome. And then we're doing some Haydn symphonies, which is awesome, and I'm sure we'll talk more about that. Haydn is not something that we do a lot here, and Haydn was, you know, really the grandfather of symphonies. He wrote 104 symphonies in his lifetime, which is an insane output.
3: Really?
2: Which is just a crazy amount of writing. And then we're going to do some great Americana. We're doing Aaron Copland, his Appalachian Spring, which has a real special meaning in this region as well, given how close we are to the Appalachian Mountains here. And then we're going to close out the season with a new musical theater work called My Name is Moses, which is a contemporary work for chamber orchestra and singers. That's just sort of an exploration of, like, Moses the man, not necessarily the religious figure, but his relationship with his wife and with his brother and with Pharaoh. And, you know, we always try to do some musical theater work, and I really am excited to promote some new stuff this year as well. So, you know, as we always say, it really does have something for everyone.
3: Awesome. Jeffrey, thank you much for being with us this morning, and we'll look forward to seeing you maybe at rehearsal tonight as well as tomorrow night.
2: Yep, tomorrow night, 7 o'clock. Tickets are still available.
3: Thank you much, brother.
2: Thanks, Doug.
3: All right, Jeffrey Dockin with the Rome Symphony Orchestra. Stay tuned. The Goose coming up on the other side of the break.
4: Federal Reserve rate decision riding on whether price pressures are easing. Economists see consumer prices accelerating in August, driven largely by surging gasoline prices. And diesel has now topped $6 a gallon for the first time, adding another potential headache for the central bank. Head of that stock futures are seeing gains. Microsoft plans to more than triple its data center capacity by 2032 as it races to meet surging demand for computing power. If successful, its electricity usage will eclipse what New York State uses in peak hours. An online vehicle auctioneer, Copart, has agreed to acquire auto marketplace ACV Auctions for $1.9 billion. 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
7: 9/11, 25 years later, Chuck Sievertson. Ceremonies are ahead in New York, Washington, Shanksville, Pennsylvania, and elsewhere around the U.S. today. For the families of the dead, heartbreak and hope. ABC's Michelle Franzen.
8: In New Jersey, Lisa Patterson says she had just dropped off her twins Lucy and Wyatt at preschool when she learned about the attacks. Her husband Stephen worked as a trader at Cantor Fitzgerald.
9: He was plucked horrifically and unexpectedly from our lives.
8: Through the years, Lisa has helped advocate for her son Wyatt, who has a brain injury, and she keeps her husband's memory alive through stories, laughter, and grief counseling.
9: And I felt like over the years I've been picking up pieces of shattered, you know, heartaches along the way in the three of us. But we're doing remarkably well, and I'm so thankful. And it's really a tribute to my children because they've been my compass.
7: This is ABC News. A jury in Ohio has convicted a former Traverse City attorney of attempted murder for the 2025 attempted shooting of his ex-wife inside a Toledo restaurant. ABC's Whit Johnson.
14: A woman's terrifying cell phone video shown in court. The moment her ex-husband storms a packed restaurant, points a gun at her, and tries to pull the trigger. The gun safety still on, likely saving her life. You see a waiter rushing in from behind, grabbing the gunman. Multiple patrons helping to tackle him to the ground. That waiter says he feared for his life.
17: The only thing I was thinking was, I'm going to die. The whole time I thought we were all going to be shot.
14: Police arresting 43-year-old Matthew Exton, who was an attorney at the time. A jury now convicting him on multiple charges.
7: Exton will be sentenced September 21st. Hawaiian officials urging tourists to avoid the island of Kauai for now as they continue cleanup of the remnants of Hurricane Lowell. Chuck Sievertson, ABC News.
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20: "It's an egregious violation of the act."
11: And the verdict from a former prosecutor,
21: "It smells bad."
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23: If Mayor Bottoms wants her legacy to be too greedy to care, they're off to a great start.
11: Keisha Lance Bottoms, she's out for herself, not Georgia. 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
0: We've got some showers coming in and thunderstorms as we push on through the second part of today into the nighttime hours tonight. So maybe some impacts for high school football, eyes and ears to the sky. Sun and clouds, warm and humid otherwise today. 95 feeling like the low 100s. We'll drop to 70 tonight with most of the storms done early. Tomorrow, scattered showers and afternoon thunderstorms, 90. From the Weather Channel, I'm Ray Stajic.
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1: Do you remember where you were 25 years ago this morning? Good morning in the News Talk 98.7 News Center. I'm David Crowder. It's been 25 years since the morning of September 11th, 2001, and anyone who was alive then will never forget hearing those first reports coming from New York.
24: This just in, you were looking at obviously a very disturbing live shot there. That is the World Trade Center, and we have unconfirmed reports this morning that a plane has crashed into one of the towers of the World Trade Center. CNN Center right now is just beginning to work on this story, obviously calling our sources and trying to figure out exactly what happened, but clearly something relatively devastating happening this morning there on the south end of the island of Manhattan.
1: On that day, nearly 3,000 people died in the World Trade Center in New York, the Pentagon in Washington, D.C., and in the crash of United Airlines Flight 93 in Shanksville, Pennsylvania. The Rome Floyd County Fire Department will hold a commemorative service this morning at the Fire Department Memorial Plaza next to Rome City Hall. The ceremony will start at 8:45 a.m.
25: We'll be joined by special guests and flyover from the Museum of Flight, along with the display of the flags for the Shanes Club of Rome. Seating will be provided. This is an outdoor event. Will be held rain or shine. Come and stand with us. Come remember. Come and honor our heroes, the firefighters, the first responders. We're thankful for our firefighters and the job they do, and we pray for our nation. We pray for our community.
1: Floyd County Commissioner David Thornton. The community is invited to honor the heroes, remember the lives that were lost, and recognize the courage and unity that continues to define our nation 25 years later. A West Rome man was jailed on Wednesday on multiple charges, including a felony count of fleeing or attempting to elude. According to Floyd County jail records, 18-year-old Julio Alexander Ramos Quiroa drove at a high rate of speed through a residential neighborhood at night and without headlights on. He then evaded police, reaching speeds of over 100 miles per hour before leaving the roadway. Quiroa then fled on foot, leaving the scene of the accident. Two open containers of alcohol were found in his vehicle. Quiroa is additionally charged with
2: with hit and run, reckless driving, open container, failure to maintain a lane, underage possession of alcohol, a headlight violation, and driving in violation of license class. A Calhoun man who was arrested earlier this week for allegedly placing a cell phone camera under a wall and recording a 10-year-old child in her room is facing additional charges. According to Floyd County jail records, 42-year-old Zachary Joe Short Nancy was found in possession of over 10 grams of suspected methamphetamine during the execution of a search warrant on Tuesday at his Everett Springs Road home. The meth was individually packaged and ready for sale. Roxycodone pills and a glass smoking device were also recovered. Short Nancy is charged with possession of meth with the intent to distribute, possession of a Schedule II controlled substance, and possession of drug-related objects. More news and video online at WRGANews.com. 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
4: 7:38 on John Davenport Drive. Welcome to a Friday morning. Linda Patty, the goose, is in the house. Scout is over at the 9/11 Firefighters Plaza this morning, mm-hmm. getting ready for that big event over there today.
5: Yep.
4: And you'll be over there ultimately.
5: I will.
4: And, yeah,
5: I will.
4: I'll be over there ultimately.
5: I'm headed that way.
4: Okay. So. But you have something else on the agenda today.
5: I do. We have started our fifth grade. It was like Shasta and I always laugh. It's our first day of school, you know, for us. So we were back in the schools, and we've been to Armurchie, and we've been to Coosa. But our topic that we always start out with our Level 5 program, you would think, oh, it's about fire and how you get it and how you keep it or how you put it out. No, we think that home escape is more important. So we start the whole year out with our students with the home escape presentation, I guess I should say, and teach them. We're not trying to scare them unless we can, like, scare the life into them. But we do want them to take it very serious about home escape, and they 'cause it is a very serious topic.
4: Oh, yes.
5: It is literally life or death, home escape is. And we want them to take the information, and we tell them, don't keep it a secret. It's not a secret. You share it with everybody you know, your family, your friends, your extended family. If you've got two different homes you go to, the moms or the dads, and they're like separated houses, then you need a plan for both places.
4: Both of them, yeah.
5: But it's not just for you. You've got to share it. And so we do show them a video that they get to see that was made by a fire chief up north in the United States from a death that really happened of a child. And he felt like enough is enough. And so we do show it to them. And, I mean, you could hear a pin drop when this is going on. And after it, it shows what they do wrong, what they do right. After it, these children have the most wonderful questions as far as, but what do I do? It makes them start thinking, you know. So in doing so, we tell them, have two ways out. But if you don't have two ways out, because some rooms may not have a window in it, mm-hmm. then you and your family need to figure out, what should I do if I looked out my door and I couldn't find anybody, or if I started seeing smoke down the hallway and I couldn't go, what do I do?
4: Couldn't go that way.
5: Right. That's your choice to make. You know, the firefighters are coming to get you. They're going to help you. So we tell them, you know, if you can't get out, stay. Cover up the door at the bottom from the smoke, because that's what hurts you, is that smoke. And then firefighters will help you. Have a meeting place in the front of the
4: house.
5: Very
4: important.
5: Don't go to the back of the house. Go to the front of the house. Even if you go out a window in the back of the house, try to get yourself around to the front, to a meeting place, like a mailbox or a tree. But everybody in the household needs to know that. Yeah. When you have friends over, they need to know that. Where are we supposed to go if something happens? So we just want everybody to have a plan. Smoke alarms. And the fire department has those free. You can pick them up, or we can install them. We partner with our local Red Cross, and we have the 10-year battery smoke alarms.
4: Ooh.
5: So, I don't know, everybody in Roman Floyd County, right, should have one. There shouldn't be anybody without one, because they're free.
4: You have flat out given them away.
5: And we
4: you?
5: Will install them, though. We will put them in for you.
4: Okay.
5: And if you have people that need the special alarms for hard of hearing, We have those that will shake. We have those for visually impaired that will speak and say, you know, alarm in kitchen. So we've about got it all covered. We just need you to make sure you've got them in your house.
4: Okay. And if somebody doesn't have one and wants one? Mm-hmm.
5: They can call 706-236-4500.
4: 4500. Mm-hmm. That's the main office.
5: That's the main office.
4: You get Shana.
5: And tell them that you want to come pick one up. The 9-volt you can install yourself. The 10-year battery, we install those, but that's simply because it's no big deal other than the Red Cross and the fire department are trying to keep an inventory on that since they are given to us.
4: What's the best place to put a fire alarm? I mean, the kitchen is one place that you obviously think of. If you've got a chimney, someplace like that, that's another one that you think of. But are those the best places?
5: Well, it's easier to say what's not a good place to put one than okay. Because without seeing someone's house or seeing how high the ceilings are, or how, you know, wide the rooms are. The best place not to put one, of course, is in your bathroom because the shower is going to set that off and you're going to get that cry wolf thing, you know,
4: right,
5: where it's a false
4: right.
5: alarm all the time. Don't put one in your kitchen directly or close to your stove.
4: Because of the stricoline calls.
5: Yeah, even if I'm not cooking and burning everything, steam will set some of those off too.
4: Yeah.
5: So you don't want to do that. I think you should always put one in a garage or in an attic. You're going to hear it go off. But you want them in your rooms, in the rooms like the hallway going to a room. If you put it in your bedroom, that's fine, but make sure there's one in the hall and in your layout further away from your room, because if it's just in your bedroom, the smoke's got to reach that to set it off.
4: By the time it gets there, it's gone.
5: The house is, so we're not trying to ever say we can't help you figure it out, but without seeing someone's home, it's hard to say, so it's easier to say where not to put one.
4: Gotcha.
5: Yeah.
4: All right, Linda, if folks need to get a hold of you for just general information and knowledge and training.
5: Oh, we've got knowledge, don't we?
4: Yeah,
5: share. We're just full of knowledge.
4: Love sharing it.
5: 706-236-4540.
4: Thank you much, and we'll see you shortly.
5: I'll see you shortly, yeah.
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26: 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I'm John Thayer. The Atlanta Braves were winners yesterday as they beat the Tampa Bay Rays 3-1. The Braves had 7 hits in the victory. Atlanta's 86-61. Braves are back home tonight. They'll take on the Philadelphia Phillies. Chris Sale starts for Atlanta.
10: Aaron Nola on the bump for Philadelphia. The Atlanta Falcons are set to open up the season on Sunday afternoon. The Falcons play in Pittsburgh against the Steelers. Falcons quarterback Tua Tagovailoa suffered an oblique injury in practice yesterday. He was listed as a limited participant. In college football action tomorrow, third-ranked Georgia Bulldogs are back at home. They'll take on Western Kentucky. Georgia Tech is at home as they host the Tennessee Volunteers. Berry is at home tomorrow to host LaGrange. And Shorter is at home to host UNC Pembroke. 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
0: Going to get back into some much-needed rainfall. I don't think widespread, but a decent chance on Saturday. We'll start off clear, but a few storms could fire this afternoon, 95.

0: Chance of showers and thunderstorms, 70 degrees. Scattered showers, a few thunderstorms Saturday, high 90. From the Weather Channel, I'm Ray Stajic.
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5: Fox News, I'm CJ Papa. 25 years since the 9/11 terror attacks.
6: 19 hijackers associated with the terror group Al-Qaeda began a series of attacks on targets in the U.S., the deadliest terror attacks on American soil in the country's history. Almost 3,000 lives were taken that day at the World Trade Center towers in New York City, the Pentagon in Washington, D.C., and near Shanksville, Pennsylvania.
5: Fox's Tanya J. Powers. The husband of Terry Strada died in the North Tower of the World Trade Center. Earlier, she told Fox and Friends First,
7: actually getting harder as I get older and all of the things that he's missed. When I wake up and I think what's happened in the last 25 years, he has two grandchildren he never met.
5: President Trump will be at the Pentagon. Vice President J.D. Vance will head to Ground Zero in Lower Manhattan. Last night in Dallas, the president and vice president drumming up support for the party in November at the midterm convention. 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
8: 7:50 on John Davenport Drive and at your home or place of business this morning. John McClellan joins us this morning via phone. Good morning, John.
9: Good morning, Doug.
8: Good to have us talk a little bit about high school football tonight. Got a full almost a full schedule.
9: Yeah, well, four games. Well, one was actually played last night. Our Mercy went up to Southeast Whitfield, lost 42-0.
8: Ouch.
9: To drop to 0-3. That's a tough loss, especially with them having to face the number one team in the state, Heard County, next week.
8: Ouch.
9: Rome gets into region action tonight, traveling over to Canton to take on the Creekview Grizzlies. That's a series that each team has won three times over the years. Rome dominated Creekview last time 3 years ago. I don't think it's be dominant tonight, but I think Rome is the better football team. Creekview's wins over very weak North Springs and Forsyth Central. They lost to Cass last week, but I think Rome wins that ball game. And then we have two other non-region games tonight. The Arlington Tigers home against Sonoraville, and you'll be there.
8: I will.
9: For that game. Darlington 1-1, Sonoraville 0-2. I think Darlington wins, but I think it's going to be a game that goes down to the wire. And the Coosa Eagles host Chattooga tonight. Chattooga's 0-2, Coosa's 1-1, and I think Coosa wins this game. I predicted by 6. I think they may win that game by a little more than that. And the other three teams, Model, Pepperell, and Unity Christian, are off tonight.
8: All off. And then collegiately, Barry opens their season at home against LaGrange, and Shorter will tangle with UNC Pembroke.
9: Yes, it's Shorter's third straight home game.
8: Yeah. All right. I know you wanted to do a little reminiscing tonight.
9: Yeah. Doug, of course, 25 years ago was 9/11, and we all have vivid memories of that time. But I want to talk about it, about how it affected high school football in Georgia. Now, back on that day, 9/11, of course, was on Tuesday, and Georgia was slated to have a full schedule of high school football on Friday night. Well, on Thursday of that week, the Cobb County School Board voted to prohibit all Cobb County schools from playing any kind of sports, including football, that Friday and Saturday. Mark Bradley in the AJC had a column that morning where he called for Georgia high schools to cancel football. He just didn't feel it was the right thing to do. Well, the Georgia

0: The High School Association, sometime late on Friday morning, I mean, it was getting real close to noon, decided to cancel high school football that night. Well, you know, there was internet back in those days, but some schools had dial-up internet, and, you know, things didn't get out quite as quickly back then
1: right.
0: as they got out today. And I remember calling Rome High School when I got back from lunch and heard the news, and at that time, talking to Linda Kendrick, the secretary there in the principal's office, they had not even gotten word, you know, about it.
1: Right.
0: And the buses were on their way. The charter buses were on their own high school. Rome was going to follow its standard procedure of going to Western Sizzling, eating the standard every week football meal of hot steak, baked potato, bread, and iced tea, and then board those buses to go up to Ridgeland, to Rossville, to play Ridgeland High School. And other schools were, so they had to scramble to cancel plans that night.
1: Right.
0: And I think Georgia School for the Deaf went out of state that night, and they did get their game in. That's right, when GSD still had a football team. But everybody in the GHSA schedule, things got canceled. Well, it turned out, in retrospect, only two other states in the country canceled high school football that night. One of them was Hawaii, and that's understandable because of the security concerns
1: right
0: there. And a handful of school districts in the immediate New York City area. Most of the school districts, even in New York, play football. And everywhere else in the country, high school football went on as normal that night. And I know from talking to the folks at Rome High School, Rome and Ridgeland had a special, memoriam, a special, you know, honoring those who had died in 9/11 set as part of their pregame facilities. And most schools, either the football team or the bands, had that done. And that all got canceled, and they just put all those games scheduled for the night to the end. Well, the next week in Sports Illustrated, and Sports Illustrated was a weekly magazine in that day.
1: Yeah.
0: Sports Illustrated had, I can't remember, it was an 8 or 10 page spread of pictures from all over the country of these schools, you know, the way they honored the 9/11 honorees and the way they did it. What was the one state not represented?
1: Georgia.
0: And in retrospect, a lot of people think that was a mistake, but the decision was made, and that's...
1: You had to live with it.
0: Things were. And I remember Rome played Ridgeland on the last game of the season, but they just extended the season at the end of the year. They didn't delay things because that would affect the stadium availability, but they just put those games at the end. Rome played at Ridgeland on their senior night later in the year, and it actually worked out well for head coach David Humphreys because he was able to be there for his daughter's senior night at Ridgeland High School.
1: Yeah, that's true, yeah.
0: That Friday night. But that's just one of the things that, looking back, want to do.
1: Yeah, that's pretty interesting.
0: But coming back to today, next week, it's going to be region action all around next week for high school football. Rome will host Sequoia. Sequoia never brings anybody here. One year they were 5-0 and brought maybe 100 fans here. Their band has never played at Rome in four prior trips to Barron Stadium. Never made any sense.
1: Don't travel real well.
0: Our Murphy hosts Heard County next week, and we talked about Heard's number one in the state in Class 2A. Model and Coosa play next week. Darlington and Pepperell play next week. And big local games that are also region games. And Unity Christian plays Johnson Ferry Christian next week. So, next, of course, every game counts now in the power rankings, but those region games really count because the only guaranteed playoff slot in any region is the region champion. And even though Heard County and Bremen rank at the top in the region, I think Bremen plays Mount Zion next week, everybody still has a shot at winning the region championship at this point.
1: Right.
0: In the season.
1: All right, my friend. It's going to be interesting to see how that plays out at the end of the season, because I've got a feeling there are going to be some teams that would finish maybe 4-5 or something in the region, and then we'll make playoffs this year because others that are 0-10 are. Yeah.
0: Maxwell predicts every team in Region 6-2A except our Mercy will make the playoffs.
1: All right. John, got to run. Thank you much.
0: See ya.
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8: At this time, 25 years ago, terrorists were about to unleash hell. I'm Dave Anthony, Fox News.
9: Freedom itself was attacked this morning by a faceless coward. And freedom will be defended.
8: That was President Bush on September 11th, 2001, after hijackers crashed planes. And the first one hit the World Trade Center North Tower at 8:46 a.m. in New York City. And 17 minutes later...
10: We're being told a second plane crashed into a building on the opposite end.
11: That's not an accident. That's on purpose.
8: And as the Twin Towers burned...
12: People are jumping out the windows. Over there, they're jumping out the windows, I guess, because they're trying to save themselves. I don't know.
8: And then both towers collapsed. While in Washington, a third plane crashed into the Pentagon. Where a short time ago, as those bagpipes played, they unfurled a massive American flag where that plane hit. The fourth hijacked plane didn't get to Washington. Passengers fought back, and United Flight 93 crashed into the ground in Shanksville. And there will be ceremonies at all the locations. And Fox's Eric Sean reports from Ground Zero in New York.
13: Today, a new moment of silence has been added, a seventh, that to mark all those who have died from 9/11-related illnesses. In the past number of years, a number that is tragically growing. 139,000 have come down with 9/11-related illnesses, such as cancer. The compensation fund puts the death toll at about 9,000, three times more than the number of people who were killed that day.
8: Vice President Vance will be at Ground Zero in New York. President Trump will be at the Pentagon after both spoke last night, closing out the first ever Republican midterm convention.
14: You've got to pretend I'm on the ticket. I'm on the ticket.
8: Making the case to keep the GOP in control of Congress.
15: The Democrats are the party of hatred.
8: Well, Democrats are making an affordability case, blaming the president and the Iran conflict for high gas prices that have surged up again this week. 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
8: We mentioned the fourth hijacked plane on 9/11 25 years ago. It crashed, but Not like the terrorists planned and not where they planned.
17: The names of victims forever etched in white marble at the Flight 93 National Memorial in Shanksville, where Flight 93 went down, hitting the ground at 10:03 a.m. on September 11th, after passengers and crew learned from phone calls that America was under attack, and they fought back, making the decision to confront their terrorist hijackers. They're credited with saving many other lives. Today, their courage is also echoed by this. Tower of Voices, a 93-foot structure with 40 wind chimes that now stands watch over the sacred site. Jeff Manosso, Fox News.
8: After a year-long U.S. military operation off the South American coast, blowing up boats alleged to be trafficking drugs, killing more than 200 suspected narco-terrorists, Secretary of State Marco Rubio in Peru pledged
18: the United States would not take military action against narcotics traffickers in Latin American countries without the approval of its allies. His comments came shortly after the Peruvian president announced that Peru had joined the so-called Shield of the Americas, a U.S.-led coalition of like-minded countries in the region to carry out joint military operations against drug cartels. John Saucier, Fox News.
8: We mentioned surging gas prices this week. Well, this hour we'll get an inflation update for last month, the Consumer Price Index. And on Wall Street before the report, stock futures are rising after three straight big sell-offs. In the NFL, Friday morning football. Well, that's what it was in the first ever game in Australia. It was last night here.
19: Purdy, good time. Tosses downfield into the end zone. It's caught. Touchdown.
8: Giving the 49ers the lead, and the Rams never came back. Quarterback Brock Purdy threw two more TD passes. San Francisco cruised to a 27-7 win over Los Angeles on Netflix. I'm Dave Anthony. This is Fox News.
20: Good morning in the News Center. I'm David Crowder. It's been 25 years since the morning of September 11th, 2001, and anyone who was alive then will never forget hearing those first reports coming from New York.
21: Obviously a very disturbing live shot there. That is the World Trade Center, and we have unconfirmed reports this morning that a plane has crashed into one of the towers.
20: On that day, nearly 3,000 people died in the World Trade Center in New York, the Pentagon in Washington, D.C., and in the crash of United Airlines Flight 93 in Shanksville, Pennsylvania. The Rome Floyd County Fire Department will hold a commemorative service this morning at the Fire Department Memorial Plaza next to Rome City Hall. The ceremony will start at 8:45 a.m.
22: We'll be joined by special guests and flyover from the Museum of Flight, along with the display of the flags for the Shanks Club of Rome. Come and stand with us. Come remember.
20: Floyd County Commissioner David Thornton. 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In the News Center, I'm David Crowder.
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24: More Middle East tension. Good morning, I'm Gordon Deal, along with Nicole Murray, on this Friday, September 11th. Glad you could join us. Here's what's up this hour.
25: The Houthi militia in Yemen has advanced on a key strait in the Red Sea.
24: The price of diesel has reached $6 a gallon. Crude prices initially surged, but have eased to $104 a barrel this morning.
25: The Trump administration is planning to send $500 rebate checks to a million Americans overcharged under Obamacare.
24: And how the events of 9/11, 25 years ago, have changed the way we think about government and politics.
26: I think we've seen expensive wars come and go. We're now involved in another war. That had, I think, also tremendous ramifications for people's reactions to these wars, their appetite for them. But at the same time, we're experiencing all of this polarization. I don't think we can trace that back to 9/11 and the events of that day, but I think they contributed.
24: Dr. Leonie Huddy at Stony Brook University in New York on the impact of 9/11 and what happened to the unity we saw immediately after. Vice President J.D. Vance and President Trump have closed out the first ever midterm convention for the Republican Party. Vance pointed to his young family as a model and a window into the future that the potential 2028 presidential contender envisions for America. He broadly criticized Democrats who said they don't share his values.
27: And so, to the radicals who wish to abolish my family and the thousands and millions of other families all across our country, we have a simple message for them. Stay the hell away from our kids.
24: The vice president did not mention the $5,000 payments the president proposed on the first day of the convention. But as Trump took the stage after Vance, He was quick to remind the room of his pledge to send every American adult citizen a $5,000 cash dividend, but only if his party maintains control of the House and Senate in November's midterms. President Trump says he does not regret going to war against Iran, despite the impact the conflict may have on the November elections. On Fox News, Trump reiterated his thinking that the war will end immediately after the midterms.
0: If I had it to do again, I'd do exactly as I did. I took out their nuclear capability. Supposing we were cruising and all of a sudden Iran has a nuclear weapon, they would use it. They're crazy.
24: Meanwhile, Houthi terrorists supported by Iran have reportedly taken control of Yemen's port city of Mocha and advanced down the Red Sea coast. Yemeni government military sources told Reuters that the Houthis had gained further leverage over the Bab el Mandeb Strait, the southern outlet of the Red Sea and one of the world's most important shipping routes. Yemen's Houthi-run Humanitarian Operations Coordination Center said in a statement that Red Sea navigation is safe for all shipping companies except for Saudi vessels. Saudi Arabia, the world's largest oil exporter, has relied on the Red Sea route since the Iran conflict effectively closed the Strait of Hormuz. Memorial services are being held today to mark the 25th anniversary of the 9/11 attacks. On that day, four planes flying over the eastern U.S. were seized by small teams of hijackers from the Islamist terrorist group Al-Qaeda. 2,977 people were killed. Former President George W. Bush on that day.
1: Freedom itself was attacked this morning by a faceless coward. And freedom will be defended.
24: There's a commemoration ceremony at the 9/11 Memorial Plaza of the World Trade Center, during which the names of the victims will be read. It'll be punctuated by seven moments of silence. Six to mark the times the planes crashed and buildings fell, and the seventh to honor the first responders and survivors who have since died from 9/11-related illnesses. In Pennsylvania, a ceremony will be held to honor the victims of Flight 93, which crashed in a field in Shanksville. And in Virginia, President Trump will attend a ceremony at the National 9/11 Pentagon Memorial, where he is expected to give an address. It's 11 minutes now after the hour on This Morning, America's First News. 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
16: 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I'm Gianna Gelosi. Vice President J.D. Vance delivered the keynote address last night to wrap up
6: the two-day RNC midterm convention. 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
9: He touched on cultural and economic flashpoints throughout his speech, framing himself as a fighter for family values. Vance received a warm reception, raising more talk that he is President Trump's heir apparent. The vice president took it in, though he says he's focused first on November.
6: Today, Vance will be in New York for the 9/11 ceremony at Ground Zero. President Trump will be the only living president not in attendance. Instead, he's going to a ceremony at the Pentagon.
10: At 9:37 a.m., the plane flew into the western face of the Pentagon. The 59 on board, aside from the hijackers, were killed. And 125 inside the Pentagon were killed, including children and teachers who were visiting on a school trip.
6: Fox's Jessica Rosenthal. 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
24: Thanks for spending time with us. Welcome into Friday. 25 years after the 9/11 terror attacks in New York City, the health impacts are still revealing themselves. More from Dr. Michael Crane, medical director of the World Trade Center Health Program at Mount Sinai Hospital. Doctor, explain how.
12: As you can imagine, and yeah, I'm sure you've had episodes where you've been, you know, outside and the wind blew a cloud of dust and you started to cough and, you know, leaves in the air or pollen, whatever. If you imagine that about 1,000 times worse, you will be able to very quickly imagine the situation for these folks on the ground. So what happens, right? You're going in, you're human breathing, and you have to, you know, air comes in through your nasal passages and through your mouth and goes down through your trachea and bronchi into your lungs. And usually it's nice, clean air. And this was not. And so it was full of dust. When it got into their inside their bodies, they started to cough and hack and spit stuff up. They also swallowed a lot of it, which irritated the esophagus, the tube going down from your mouth to your stomach, and produced syndromes, bronchitis, esophagitis. Going through the nasal passages, the dust, a lot of it just got stuck there. Jeez. And clogged up the sinuses.
24: A strange question. Did everybody who worked there get sick? Or are bodies so different that maybe some didn't experience anything despite kind of, as you said, the kind of the repeated days of exposure?
12: Ah, here is when we talk about, once again, heroism. They got sick and they kept going, sir. They just kept going. They were blowing their noses and concrete was coming out. They were coughing up these particles. And by God, nothing was going to stop them from finding the people who were lost. It was simply unbelievable what drove these folks forward. And it was internal. No one was lashing them or saying, run in there. Yeah. They did it themselves.
24: No, I mean, from a sickness standpoint, did you kind of automatically suffer long-term consequences because you went there, whether it was for 2 days or 100 days?
12: That is a terrific question. Let me just start from what I believe I know. People who were just there for several hours on the first day have been sick subsequently. And that is probably, well, what we attribute it to is that the dust was so thick. Remember the dust cloud?
24: Oh,
12: remember
24: of course.
12: The pictures of the people and folks just walking down the street looked like they, you know, they had a white coat on when actually they were wearing black or mm-hmm. blue. The thickness of the dust was really enough to dissuade most people from doing anything like that. Not these guys.
24: Yeah.
12: They ran in there. We tried to get them to wear the masks to protect their breathing. And they did. They put them on. But the filters in the mask got clogged up probably in half an hour.
24: Jeez.
12: And they were there for an 8-hour shift.
24: Yeah.
12: So they would drop the mask. You've seen this picture.
24: Of course.
12: The mask is over the guy's chest. and not over his mouth, and he's pulling something out of that pile. And he's gonna do that, because that's what they went there for. Heroism, sir. This is heroism.
24: We're speaking with Dr. Michael Crane, medical director of the World Trade Center Health Program at Mount Sinai in New York. Is it safe to be there now in Lower Manhattan? Because it seems to be thriving by most measures.
12: Yeah, that, you know, by that way, that is a terrific question, because just recently, again, maybe in relation to the 25th anniversary, the people who lived and worked downtown, which is called in our parlance the survivor population, and many of these folks, even young people, grew up without, I think, the kind of evaluation of what they were exposed to that our responders had. Now, maybe they had it, and I just don't know about it. But the Survivor Program, to my understanding, is really undersubscribed. There's more people now, actually, going into it, thank goodness. But I think in the days after, the months right after 9/11, I do believe that the people who lived and worked down there were kind of underserved.
24: Thanks, Michael. Dr. Michael Crane, medical director of the World Trade Center Health Program at Mount Sinai Hospital. 19 minutes now after the hour. On This Morning, America's First News, here's Nicole Murray.
8: And now, the three big things you need to know. Number one.
25: Vice President J.D. Vance headlined the second night of the Republican National Committee's first midterm convention, where he delivered a fiery speech that criticized Democrats and focused on what he envisions for America.
27: But I believe that our founders built this nation on a promise that echoes our Creator, that every American child is born an heir, is born with a birthright, born with the right to inherit the blessings of the greatest country on earth.
25: And many speculate that Vance will run for president in 2028.
8: Number two.
25: Today marks the 25th anniversary of the September 11th terror attacks that killed 2,977 people. Hijackers crashed three planes into the World Trade Center in New York City and the Pentagon in Virginia. A fourth hijacked plane crashed in a field in Pennsylvania after passengers fought back. Here's President Bush speaking on 9/11.
1: Today, our fellow citizens, our way of life, our very freedom came under attack in a series of deliberate and deadly terrorist acts.
25: Memorial services are taking place today at the three crash sites.
8: Number three.
25: President Trump says his administration will send $500 to nearly 1 million Americans who are enrolled in Obamacare health insurance plans, payments it described as refunds for overcharges.
13: Nearly 1 million hardworking Americans in 30 states will soon be getting refunds of $500 each with a check sent to their home address. In many cases, these refunds will cover the entire spike in your insurance caused by Democrats.
25: In other news, a woman wanted on murder charges in the fatal shooting of two Virginia Department of Transportation contractors in July has been arrested in North Carolina after about 7 weeks on the run. She is 37-year-old Danikia Boyce. A Florida man convicted in one of a series of suspected killings that became known as the Hog Trail Murders in the 1990s has been put to death, becoming the state's 15th person executed this year. 72-year-old Daniel Conahan Jr. received a lethal injection. And its last call for first class. American Airlines has announced that it will be phasing out first class seating for transcontinental routes. The goal is to expand its business class cabin.
24: All that says to me is how much pricier will things get?
25: Probably more, because based on photos that I saw, it's like it's going to be pod, like not even seats.
24: Of course.
25: Bougie.
24: Yeah, more money. 22 minutes now after the hour on This Morning, America's First News.

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4: 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I'm John Thayer.
5: The Atlanta Braves were winners yesterday as they beat the Tampa Bay Rays 3-1. The Braves had 7 hits in the victory. Atlanta's 86-61. Braves are back home tonight. They'll take on the Philadelphia Phillies. Chris Sale starts for Atlanta. Aaron Nola on the bump for Philadelphia. The Atlanta Falcons are set to open up the season on Sunday afternoon. The Falcons play in Pittsburgh against the Steelers. Falcons quarterback Tua Tagovailoa suffered an oblique injury in practice yesterday. He was listed as a limited participant. In college football action tomorrow, third-ranked Georgia Bulldogs are back at home. They'll take on Western Kentucky. Georgia Tech is at home as they host the Tennessee Volunteers. Berry is at home tomorrow to host LaGrange. And Shorter is at home to host UNC Pembroke. 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
6: AOC or John Ossoff? 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It's Senator Ossoff. He spent almost $3,000 this year to glam himself up. That's more than any D.C. politician, even the women. Hard to believe, but Senator Ossoff spends more powdering his nose than your family spends on 4 months of groceries. No wonder Ossoff thought Georgians could afford his $2,000 tax increase. Behind the Ossoff makeup is a lot of taxes. Senator Ossoff voted to gut the child tax credit. He voted to tax overtime and tips. He even voted for higher taxes on Social Security recipients earning under $75,000. A $2,000 tax increase? No wonder Ossoff doesn't care about you. He wants to become a Democrat celebrity. That pretty boy has an ugly record. SLF PAC paid for and is responsible for the content of this advertising, not authorized by any candidate or candidate's committee. www.slfpac.org.
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0: be with us. Lower Manhattan has experienced a resurgence 25 years after the September 11th terrorist attacks, with its population roughly tripling. Here's Peter Grant, reporter at the Wall Street Journal. Peter, what are we seeing?
1: Well, downtown has come back on so many different dimensions. Obviously, the wreckage, the devastation from September 11th has been cleaned up. They've rebuilt. But it's much more than that. Not only has the World Trade Center site been rebuilt with a memorial and a park and a museum and some very popular office buildings, the entire financial district has changed. It really has become much more 24/7. It has become much more a place where tenants of all types of media, of technology are locating there, not just Wall Street firms. So it's a whole different vibe, a whole different mood in downtown 25 years later.
0: And why, Peter?
1: Well, there's so many different reasons. I mean, when you look at the rebuilding effort itself, for all the fights and the contention and the battle that took place, they kind of got it right. They designed a new World Trade complex, which actually is much more integrated into the community than the old one was. That's number one. Number two, you can't underestimate the impact of what over $20 billion will do. A lot of that came from public money, the federal government. There are lots of incentives for people to convert buildings, for people to live in converted buildings, for tenants to relocate there. So that's another reason why downtown succeeded. Also, you had all this housing stock, which was sort of hidden in these older office buildings, which were converted. And so what you have right now is a lot of people living there. It's much more of a community feel than before. And with all these incentives, you were able to attract a lot of tenants down there. So it's sort of hit critical mass.
0: Wow. We're speaking with Peter Grant, reporter at the Wall Street Journal. He's got a good story that's called 25 Years After the September 11th Attacks, Lower Manhattan is Thriving. Having worked there, I mean, I can recall how that area was just a ghost town when the workday ended. But now that's not the case anymore, it seems.
1: It's really not. And when I walked around a lot to do the reporting for this story, and the vibe has completely changed. Standing just down from the New York Stock Exchange on Broad Street, you could see three or four people walking their dogs at the same time. You'd never see anything like that. After hours, it's not just happy hour workers going to bars. It's people coming to that area to have a good time. A new jazz club has just opened up. There are new music venues. So it's really been, it's so much different from the way it was before 9/11.
0: Are there lessons to be learned here for other cities on how to rebuild? Or is this too unique with, say, some of that public money that came in?
1: That's a really good question. I mean, New York had a number of things going for it that other cities don't have, and that public money was a lot. It was the public money that provided the incentives for the tenants, the incentives for people to live there, and just went a long way towards just rebuilding the complex. Other cities can't match that. New York also has all these older office buildings, which lent themselves to conversions much more than other cities. So I would say this is pretty unique.
0: Thanks, Peter. Peter Grant, reporter at the Wall Street Journal. Hey, if you've missed anything from today's show, there's an easy way to catch up. Just tell your Alexa, Siri, or Google to play This Morning with Gordon Deal. 30 minutes now after the hour on This Morning, America's First News.

0: 9/11, 25 years later, I'm Chuck Sievertson. All former living presidents, Biden, Obama, George W. Bush, and Clinton, will be in New York City at today's annual ceremony at what was Ground Zero that day, to start in about an hour. President Trump will be at the Pentagon. There'll also be ceremonies at Shanksville, Pennsylvania, and elsewhere. Of the survivors of those killed, Marion Fontana, who lost her firefighter husband, continues to be an advocate for firefighters.
1: I'm very saddened by all the firefighters that have been sick since 9/11. So that's something I think about a lot. I mean, the ripple effect is so big, and they continue to pass away. Almost every week I hear about another firefighter that I knew.
0: Chad Creevy from Fenville, Michigan, then a recent college grad, was in the World Trade Center's South Tower when the planes hit. He escaped down a stairwell. And since then,
2: time has healed a lot.
0: This is ABC News. A new push from Massachusetts mother Lindsay Clancy's legal team to have a court find Clancy not guilty of the murders of her children by reason of insanity. ABC's Peter Harlambous.
3: Less than a week after an 11-to-1 deadlocked jury led to a mistrial in her triple murder case, Lindsay Clancy's attorney asked a Massachusetts judge to effectively throw out the case because he said prosecutors failed to present enough evidence to prove that Clancy murdered her three children. Defense attorney Kevin Reddington asked the judge to reach a required finding of not guilty by reason of lack of criminal responsibility, arguing that Clancy was suffering from postpartum psychosis and couldn't tell the difference between right and wrong when she strangled her three children. Clancy's due to return to court on September 29th, when the judge could hear arguments about the motion. Peter Harlambous, ABC News, New York.
0: In Switzerland, a tour bus accident is believed to have killed five people and injured dozens more, according to police. Three people are said to be in serious condition, and the cause of the accident remains unknown. Chuck Sievertson, ABC News.
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8: We've got some showers coming in and thunderstorms as we push on through the second part of today into the nighttime hours tonight. So maybe some impacts for high school football. Eyes and ears to the sky. Sun and clouds, warm and humid otherwise today. 95 feeling like the low 100s. We'll drop to 70 tonight with most of the storms done early. Tomorrow, scattered showers and afternoon thunderstorms, 90. From the Weather Channel, I'm Ray Stajic.
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9: Thanks for spending time with us. Welcome into Friday, September 11th. Gordon Deal with Nicole Murray. Some of our top stories and headlines. The first ever Republican midterm convention has closed with remarks from Vance and Trump. Houthis in Yemen are closer to control of the Bab el-Mandeb Strait. Diesel prices at another record high. Memorials today on this 25th anniversary of the 9/11 terror attacks. 16 former University of Michigan hockey players have filed a federal lawsuit alleging that ritualized sexual abuse and other torturous acts took place with the coach's knowledge from the mid-80s to 2001. And the flight attendant, remembered as a 9/11 hero. Her story in about 20 minutes. 25 years later, how much did 9/11 fundamentally change the way Americans think about politics and government? Analysis from Dr. Leonie Huddy, political science professor at Stony Brook University in New York, where she's also a public opinion expert. Leonie, how do you see it?
2: I do think 9/11 had a major effect on thinking about people coming into the country. So while we might focus on foreign policy, I think immigration is also a secondary and important issue that we're seeing play out to this day, concerns about immigration. So there's also other implications. I think we've seen expensive wars come and go. We're now involved in another war. That had, I think, also tremendous ramifications for people's reactions to these wars, their appetite for them. So a lot has happened. At the same time, we're experiencing all of this polarization. I don't think we can trace that back to 9/11 and the events of that day, but I think they contributed in interesting ways.
9: You know, it was interesting you said that because I remember all the unity we had in the days and weeks following 9/11 as a nation. What happened to that?
2: You know, that's such an interesting question. I think what we've seen, people have been tracing public opinion since then, have seen a lot of this sorting. People sorting into the two political parties, into different camps. And what I can see is some of the people who were particularly concerned, I think, about foreigners in the U.S., and some of that is fueled by concerns about Islam, Muslim immigrants, obviously many other types of immigrants, move progressively towards the Republican Party. And we've seen polarization increasingly along the lines of things like nationalism. So I've certainly documented, but back when I was doing research around before 9/11, there really wasn't much difference in Americans who supported nationalistic ideas. They were pretty distributed in both parties, but that's changed tremendously. And it's not just Donald Trump. What we see is that people who were supportive of sort of a more exclusive version of the United States have moved progressively to the Republican Party, and I think the party has responded. Who knows which started first, but there has been more rhetoric about maintaining a sort of, you know, a more pure ethnic nation that's more American in focus. And that rhetoric has been more common on the Republican side of politics. So these things have contributed to ways in which we're very polarized.
9: Yeah. We're speaking with Dr. Leonie Huddy, public opinion expert and political science professor at Stony Brook University in New York. How about our feelings regarding, say, surveillance and or government power?
2: I mean, that's an interesting one. When we did some research immediately after 9/11, there was more appetite for surveillance. There was always some misgivings about having your personal email and telephone monitored. People thought it was okay to monitor other people's telephones. There was a lot of support for that. So I think those misgivings persist. There's still some concern about that. But things like airport security, people don't really quibble with it. We learn to live with it, we go through it, it's annoying, but generally speaking, and I think recent polls are showing, that Americans think that that's been worth it.
9: Do we ebb and flow in terms of how we feel, say, about Muslims over the past 25 years?
2: I think that, you know, those views probably have remained relatively constant, although 9/11 increased the salience of those concerns. Made them more political, and I think that's where we're seeing some movement, some people moving into the Republican Party, others into the Democratic Party, if they have less concern about that. But the events certainly made that more salient, and I don't think the salience of that has decreased. We still hear taunts, and we're seeing criticism of New York Mayor Mamdani using sort of religious concerns about him, about his Islamic faith. So I think that those concerns were there. What we saw after 9/11 immediately is if you were worried about terrorism, you were much more concerned about Muslim immigrants. You wanted more surveillance of them. So it seems to be tied to concerns about security in the country.
9: Thanks, Leonie. Dr. Leonie Huddy, political science professor at Stony Brook University in New York. 20 minutes now in front of the hour on This Morning, America's First News.
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12: News. I'm Gianna Gelosi. Vice President J.D. Vance delivered the keynote address last night to wrap up the two-day RNC midterm convention. Fox's Madeline Rivera.
13: He touched on cultural and economic flashpoints throughout his speech, framing himself as a fighter for family values. Vance received a warm reception, raising more talk that he is President Trump's heir apparent. The vice president took it in, though he says he's focused first on November.
12: Today, Vance will be in New York for the 9/11 ceremony at Ground Zero. President Trump will be the only living president not in attendance. Instead, he's going to a ceremony at the Pentagon.
14: At 9:37 a.m., the plane flew into the western face of the Pentagon. The 59 on board, aside from the hijackers, were killed. And 125 inside the Pentagon were killed, including children and teachers who were visiting on a school trip.
12: Fox's Jessica Rosenthal. 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
9: Thanks for joining us. Welcome into Friday. From TSA checkpoints to cockpit doors, many airport routines travelers take for granted trace back to the changes sparked by 9/11. 25 years of then and now from Nathan Diller, travel reporter at USA Today. Nathan, take us through it.
15: Travelers may remember that security was a lot more lax 25 years ago than it is today. Things that are commonplace now, like taking laptops out of bags or the really elaborate scanners that you see. Even TSA officers were not really part of the equation then. A traveler I spoke to remembered visiting her dad in Texas. She would fly across the country as a child as part of the unaccompanied minors program through her airline. And she remembered, pretty light screening process, passing through a metal detector, putting your bag through an x-ray, that kind of thing. But the screening was a lot less elaborate, and airlines just generally were a little more relaxed about letting people come to the gate, things like that, maybe being a little more lax about IDs exactly matching names and some of those protocols.
9: So for the restrictions that have been in place roughly since September 11th, 2001, IDs, tracking of explosives, what's controversial perhaps still?
15: Sure. So there are definitely some controversies about facial recognition technology. Some reports have raised concerns that those could result in bias against certain passengers. There's also a debate about the push to privatize TSA. Some opponents of that push argue that it would make travelers more vulnerable to security risks. And so there are still some developments, things changing that have resulted in some controversy around the screening process.
9: We're speaking with Nathan Diller, travel reporter at USA Today, looking at 25 years of air travel since September 11, 2001. The SHU rule didn't materialize from this incident specifically, but it give us a thumbnail history on that.
15: Sure. So, yeah, it's important to note that not every development or change to security screening at airports is the direct result of 9/11. Obviously, the Transportation Security Administration was created in the wake of 9/11, so that was a major change. And then over the course of the next 25 years, we've seen various rules, such as having to take your shoes off at security. And there was an incident where Richard Reid tried to ignite explosives in his shoes on a flight from Paris to Miami in 2001. And then in 2006, due to data that indicated continued risk, the TSA started requiring travelers to take their shoes off during security screening. That rule was lifted last year, so that's, again, no longer part of the security screening process. But that's something that wasn't a direct result of 9/11, but certainly the infrastructure that 9/11 created helped contribute to that.
9: Yeah. Also easing, it seems, is this rule where non-flyers can't travel past security, right? We're getting a little loosening of that rule.
15: Yes, so some airports have had programs in place that have allowed travelers to go to the gate, but TSA now has this TSA Gateside program for travelers that are enrolled in TSA PreCheck and other trusted traveler programs, and it allows you to get a visitor pass to go to the gate sort of the way that you would have in pre-9/11 days, and so you could potentially accompany family and friends, and you can apply online at TSA's website and see what the requirements are. It's only available at select airports for now, but TSA has said that they plan to roll it out on a broader basis in the coming months, so you may see it in more places across the country.
9: Thanks, Nathan. Nathan Diller, travel reporter at USA Today. 12 minutes now in front of the hour on This Morning, America's First News.

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6: Thanks for spending time with us. 9 minutes now in front of the hour on This Morning, America's First News. Once again, here's Nicole Murray.
5: And now, the three big things you need to know. Number one.
7: Vice President J.D. Vance delivered a fiery, future-looking speech on the second night of the GOP midterm convention in Dallas, criticizing Democrats while urging voters to keep Republicans in control of Congress.
8: In Michigan, one Democrat in particular, one candidate has said, and I quote, F the nuclear family. The nuclear family, what are you even talking about? These hateful words.
7: Many speculate that Vance will run for president in 2028.
5: Number two.
7: President Trump says the war with Iran will immediately end after the November midterm elections and that he has no regrets starting the conflict.
9: They can always get off missiles. They had plenty and they have some. They've been largely wiped out. It's hard for them to manufacture. Now, most of that's been knocked out, but they have missiles. They'll always have some missiles.
7: Iran also damaged U.S. fighter jets at a Jordanian military base earlier this week.
5: Number three.
7: Prime Minister Mark Carney says Canada has agreed to an aid package for Kyiv to acquire air defense interceptors after meeting with Ukrainian President Volodymyr Zelensky.
10: This $350 million equipment package will help protect Ukraine's people, its infrastructure, its skies.
7: Carney did not give details on when the aid would start flowing. Africa's top health officials say the fastest growing Ebola outbreak on record in eastern Congo is rapidly spreading beyond its epicenter. Just over 6,800 cases have been reported, including roughly 3,300 deaths. U.S. diesel prices hit $6 per gallon this morning for the first time ever as fuel supply disruptions triggered by the Ukraine and Iran wars raises transportation costs across the entire economy. Patrick DeHaan with Gas Buddy said diesel prices will be a silent killer of the U.S. economy if they stay at these levels. How much money do you think your partner should make? A new Keeper poll says 11% of women say their ideal partner could earn less than them. 61% of men said they are okay if their partner pulls in less money than they do.
6: So to take the opposite tack here, 89% of women prefer their ideal partner earn more than them.
7: Correct. Correct.
6: Wow. Are you in that boat?
7: Nah, I just want a partner that contributes. I don't know.
6: Has a job, period.
7: Well, maybe not. Maybe not that low of a bar.
6: Is that where your standards are right now?
7: But just someone who's, you know, bringing income into the household, contributing. I don't know.
6: Has a pulse. Regularly showers. These are your standards these days.
7: Oh, man.
6: 6 minutes now in front of the hour.
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1: This is a Bloomberg Money Minute. This morning's inflation reading is one of the most pivotal in years. Federal Reserve officials have signaled that they're prepared to raise interest rates if inflation doesn't improve soon. Consumer prices rose 3.4% in August from a year earlier. Inflation is still proving stubborn to the ongoing pressures from the Iran war, tariffs, and the data center build-out. It's interesting that stocks appear to be taking this in stride. Futures are on the rise. But one complicating factor for the Federal Reserve heading into next week's meeting is the continuing surge in crude oil prices, thanks to fears that the Iran war is set to wear on for months. The global price of oil right now is at $104 a barrel. And tough news for folks on the hunt for a home. Mortgage rates have risen for a third week, moving closer to 7%, dealing a blow to the housing market. According to Freddie Mac, the average for a 30-year fixed loan has risen to 6.76%. Rates briefly dipped below 6% before the Middle East conflict. Courtney Donahoe, Bloomberg Radio.
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12: Thanks for being with us. 25 years later, Harry Ong still gets anxious around the anniversary of the September 11 terror attacks. He is the oldest brother of Betty Ong, who was a flight attendant on American Airlines Flight 11, the first plane hijacked by terrorists that day. ABC News says 20 minutes after Flight 11 left Boston Logan Airport, Betty called the American Airlines reservation desk to report someone was stabbed in business class and the cockpit was not answering. Betty stayed on the phone for 23 minutes, providing crucial information on where the terrorists were seated, which helped authorities identify the men. Her flight hit the North Tower of the World Trade Center. Betty Ong grew up in San Francisco's Chinatown. Every year around the anniversary of the attacks, her family goes on a retreat in her memory. They also created the Betty Ann Ong Foundation, which provides summer camps and free shoe programs for youth in Bakersfield, California. That'll do it for this hour. For Nicole Murray and Mike Gavin, I'm Gordon Deal. 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

0: Beans. He's a New Yorker, the President of the United States. Have you guys talked about this? About what this day means for you and for him?
1: We have. Yesterday, we were at the Tunnels for Tower event, where he honored the gentleman who had the

0: He told the story. So he is an incredibly kind human being.
1: Most people don't see that.
0: Well, because they see the media. But, you know, if you're sick or something happens, he's the first person to call you. I mean, imagine that. The President of the United States is the first person to call your family and see how you're doing. He is a kind, warm human being. And after 9/11, he called me. And he was, because I've been friends with him a long time, and he was calling to check on me. Can he do anything for me? I mean, that's a side that people
1: don't
0: see.
1: You had a relationship before that.
0: Oh, yeah. I've known him since I was 30, so that's 35 years. And he has always been a warm, kind human being. That's who he is.
1: All right. And lately, there's been a story that the toxic chemicals and fumes that kill people after the attack was known to officials at the time, and they didn't go forward. Do you believe that?
0: Well, look, I had... So remember, I came down and I ran from that tornado of black soot. And then obviously I breathed it, right? Because I dove under a car and I was breathing that stuff. I ended up with non-Hodgkin's lymphoma. So I had cancer. That cancer, you were 200 times more likely to have that cancer if you breathed the air from that. So you knew it had to be. It had to be bad for you. You just didn't know when it would come up. Now, it came up. You know, and I got cancer in 2021. So think about it. Think about how much later it was. But yeah. 200 times more likely to get cancer. So the people who say they got sick from it, yeah, they got sick from it.
1: Howard Lutnick, thanks so much. 25 years since the attack, and the good news is America hasn't forgotten. Thank you so much.
0: Thank you.
2: So that was nice of Howard Lutnick to give us some of his time and come down there at a time in which, very emotional for him, obviously. He was able to walk up and down. If you've been to the World Trade Center where it once stood, there are names on the rims. So on those rims, all those names, he knew everyone, where they worked, and how they were grouped. The friends were next to friends. Pretty impressive. Back in a moment.
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9: News. I'm CJ Pop. An emotional day across our nation, remembering the thousands murdered in the 9/11 terror attacks and those who have perished since.
10: This milestone of 25 years resonates especially because of the passage of time. Today, Vice President J.D. Vance will be here, as long as with the four former living presidents and their wives, the officials and family members. Today, a new moment of silence has been added, a seventh, that to mark all those who have died from 9/11 related illnesses.
9: Fox's Eric Shawn at Ground Zero. Sunrise.

0: The Pentagon. The unfurling of an American flag down the building's western side, honoring the 184 people killed there. President Trump will attend that ceremony that begins shortly. 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
8: Over the next couple of days, Saturday looks like the best coverage and best chances of showers and thunder. This afternoon, a mix of clouds and sunshine. 95 feels like the low 100s. We'll start seeing a few showers, maybe a thunderstorm developing right on through tonight, which could have impacts for Friday night football. Overnight, we'll drop to 70 degrees. Saturday, a few showers. Afternoon, thunderstorms up near 90. From the Weather Channel, Ray Stajic.
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10: Hey, welcome back. Special thanks to Howard Lutnick for giving us his time as he's Commerce Secretary trying to juggle a Canadian trade deal as well as in the inflation numbers. The president says, hey, I want to give everybody $5,000. Go find the money and don't make it taxpayer dollars. I'll let you hear that at a different hour on this edition of Fox and Friends. But thanks for your time, because this is the indelible moment as you look back at 25 years since 9/11. And if you're watching the stream or if you're listening in your car, just know that we're in the backdrop, and we're in Jersey City. The backdrop is where the World Trade Center once stood. Been totally rebuilt. Right behind, over my right shoulder, is the Freedom Tower, 1,776 feet high. Pretty impressive. You listen to The Brian Kilmeade Show on this Friday. Don't move.
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16: They just rang the bell again 1 minute ago.
17: I'm Dave Anthony, Fox News.
16: Marking the time on 9/11, 25 years ago, when the first Twin Tower collapsed in New York City, less than an hour after was the second one hit by a terrorist hijacked plane. In 27 minutes, the bell will ring again when the other tower hit first by another hijacked plane also went down.
6: I hope I live. I hope I live. It's coming down on me.
16: He did survive while he was recording, but nearly 3,000 people were killed in all. And at Ground Zero, they're reading all the names.
17: My uncle, Stephen Gerard Hoffman. Uncle Stephen, we love and miss you.
16: And one grieving widow spoke out.
18: My husband, Tom Strada. You are missed more with each year that passes. But how can it be 25 years and still we have no justice for the role that Saudi Arabia played in your murder?
16: All four living ex-presidents are at Ground Zero, New York. Bill Clinton, Barack Obama, Joe Biden, and George W. Bush, who was president that day in 2001. President Trump is at the Pentagon, where he will soon speak at a ceremony underway remembering when the third hijacked plane crashed.
19: Please join me in a moment of silence as we honor the fallen who at this hour, 25 years ago, lost their lives while serving their nation. We remember the fallen and pray for the families.
16: The fourth plane never made it to Washington like the hijackers planned. That is the sound air traffic control heard as the 40 passengers on United Flight 93 fought back against the terrorists. And at almost this exact time, 25 years ago, the plane crashed into a field in Shanksville, Pennsylvania. And as we look back 25 years, there is something new to honor even more victims of the terror attacks. There will be a ringing of the bell for the people who died later of 9/11-related illnesses. 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
16: On Wall Street, there is a rebound this morning after three big sell-offs dragged the Dow down well over 1,000 points. The Dow right now is up 580. The NASDAQ is gaining 306. The S&P 500 adding 79 points after an inflation report came out, as expected, showing the consumer price index rose 0.4% last month. The annual rate of increase, 3.4%, was the same as July. Now, the price of oil is down more than 3%. WTI back at $98 a barrel after surging this week back over 100. Gas prices have also surged. Regular up 15 cents since last Friday. AAA's national average, $4.29 per gallon. Diesel's up 8 cents today to a new record high over $6 for the first time, $6.05.
32: Diesel fuel is used for freight and delivery trucks, so it's much more expensive to transport things. The Independent Grocers Alliance says fuel can account for up to 30% of the total cost of food. Scott Dane, executive director of the American Logging Council, tells Fox Business his industry is being crushed. They're reaching out to the administration for help.
33: There are some steps they can take. One of them is to eliminate or suspend the fuel tax.
32: Dane says it now costs more than $1,350 to fill up a diesel truck. Ginny Cosolda, Fox News.
16: A week after the mistrial in Massachusetts and Lindsay Clancy's murder case and the killing of her kids, her lawyer is asking the judge to acquit her, find Clancy not guilty by reason of insanity.
34: 11 of 12 jurors were ready to clear the 36-year-old of criminal responsibility last Friday, but their deadlock forced a judge to declare a mistrial. Prosecutors who allege she acted intentionally when killing her three young children in 2023 have yet to say whether they'll retry her. Clancy admitted to strangling her kids, but pleaded not guilty with the defense, arguing she shouldn't be held criminally liable because she was suffering from postpartum psychosis.
16: That's Kristen Goodwin. I'm Dave Anthony. This is Fox News.
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0: Over the next couple of days, Saturday looks like the best coverage and best chances of showers and thunder. This afternoon, a mix of clouds and sunshine. 95 feels like the low 100s. We'll start seeing a few showers, maybe a thunderstorm developing right on through tonight, which could have impacts for Friday night football. Overnight, we'll drop to 70 degrees. Saturday, a few showers. Afternoon, thunderstorms up near 90. From the Weather Channel, Ray Staging.
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21: From the Hyatt House in New Jersey, across the Hudson from One World Trade Center, it's Brian Kilmeade.
1: Hi, everyone. Thanks so much for being here. It's the Brian Kilmeade Show. We come to you from 48, usually from 48th and 6th in Midtown Manhattan. But today we're in Jersey City overlooking where the Twin Towers once stood, commemorating 25 years since the 9/11 attacks, going over some of those moments, talking to people that were affected, seeing how people are responding, wondering how our country's doing 25 years later, while saluting those who gave their lives and or took the life of anyone in Al-Qaeda, Islamic extremists in part of that category. With this hour, we're going to be joined by people who know this quite well. Frank Pellegrino, retired FBI special agent who interrogated Khalid Sheikh Mohammed and got his confession in detail. He said, not only did I do 2001, I did 1993, and I planned on doing more. And let me tell you all about it. But now, that happened in 2007, I understand. But now we hear from a judge that will have to throw that out because it came under, they say, torturous circumstances. So in 2028, we'll have to deal with that because that's when his court date is. But let's bring Andy McCarthy, knows all about courts and terror. He was actually part of the team that tried the blind Sheikh when he was assistant U.S. attorney for the Southern District of New York. He also has a fantastic a column today, puts this whole thing in perspective. 25 years after 9/11, the terror is past, yet we're still losing the war. Andy McCarthy, welcome back.
2: Brian, great to be with you.
1: So first off, in your what are your reflections when that attack happens? I imagine you were one of the few that could think to yourself, a plane just hit that the World Trade Center. I bet you it's bin Laden. Were you thinking that?
2: Instantly. I was actually a little surprised when some people in Washington later said that it wasn't until the second plane hit that we knew the country was under attack. But I don't, they had not dealt with what we had dealt with in the Southern District of New York for the 8 years prior to 9/11, including the propensity that these guys had to go back to and plot against targets that they'd hit previously, as they had hit the World Trade Center in 1993. So I instantly knew that we were under attack. And I think, Brian, you have to know that history to understand 9/11 and the importance of President Bush in particular attaching war to the effort that went forward, because the important thing here in terms of the non-recurrence of 9/11, the fact that we haven't had another attack, is that we moved from a law enforcement paradigm, which was not effective, to a law of war paradigm, which has kept us safe.
1: Right. Do the laws work in trying these terrorists? You did it with the blind Sheikh, a guy that was a scholar, as you point out, ruthless, but not crazy. But he was a physical mess. But you had to try him through our court system. Are our court system equipped to try terrorists?
2: Well, it depends on what you're trying to accomplish. The record shows that we absolutely can conduct trials that give you a reliable result and afford the people who are accused with the due process that the Constitution requires. But as a national security strategy, which is more important than dispensing due process to individual people at trial, for the protection of the country, the court system can't work. And it's obvious why not. You know, these attacks, Brian, were coordinated outside the United States in ungovernable badlands like Peshawar, yeah. Pakistan, on the border between Afghanistan and Pakistan. The writ of our courts don't run there. They're contemptuous of American justice. Our law enforcement agencies can't operate there. So obviously, you can't run a national security strategy on courtroom prosecutions when the Justice Department is not able to apprehend the people who were behind the attacks. Think about it. Bin Laden was under indictment by the Justice Department since 1999, when he was killed a dozen years later. At the time that 9/11 happened, Khalid Sheikh Mohammed had been under indictment by the Justice Department for 5 years. We could indict them, but we couldn't stop them, let alone capture them.
3: So Andy McCarthy, evidently they're saying that Khalid Sheikh Mohammed's confession was gotten under torture. He was tortured in order to give it, so therefore they're going to throw it out of court. Should they? And now, I don't know if he was, but I know he was put under extreme interrogation, and then he gave great detail of the attacks, what he was going to do, what he did in 93, what he did in 2001, what he planned on doing after. And now they're saying in 2028, when we go to try him, we have to throw it out.
2: Well, I'm of a few different minds on this, Brian. First, I think that Winston Churchill was right about Nuremberg when he initially was against the idea of having trials of the Nazis. The idea that we had to give them a due process trial proceeding before you could put to death people who were war criminals and deserved to be put to death. I've never believed that was sensible, and there are many people, I can attest to this from having been a prosecutor, there are many people who absolutely must be neutralized, but who we could never try in court. Forget about coerced interrogation. We can't try them in court because it would require, under the due process rules, giving up too much intelligence and the sources of intelligence. So Congress should find a different way to deal with this situation of terrorists who deserve to be executed, but who can't, as a practical matter, be tried. If you're going to have an American trial, you can't use evidence that's been obtained by forcible methods. You just can't. It's not a trial. But what I question is the idea that you have to have a trial in order to do this. That's what has never made any sense to me.
3: Well, there's a military court in Gitmo. We'll try him there, right?
2: You still can't use forcibly obtained. Forget about whether it's torture or not, because the issue is not whether it rises to the level of torture. If you use physical force to overcome someone's will to make them speak, that can't be used as evidence. Now, that having been said, I'm very skeptical because, as you noted, Khalid Sheikh Mohammed wanted everyone to know he was responsible for 9/11. And as I said before, he was already under indictment in 1996 for a terrorist plot, the Bojinka plot, which was also known as Manila Air. He also killed Daniel Pearl, the Wall Street Journal journalist, and
3: with
2: has never been
3: hands.
2: Charged with it. Yeah, so I'm very skeptical of this idea that even if you can't use the confession evidence that was gotten by waterboarding, that you don't have enough evidence to try Khalid Sheikh Mohammed. I found that very hard to believe.
3: Andy McCarthy, our guest. Andy, I want you to hear this. As you know, we have the reading of the names every year.
2: Right.
3: And this year, we included the people that have died from post-9/11 illnesses. And sadly, it's between, I think, 6,000 and 9,000. But Terry Strada, whose husband Tom was killed at the age of 41 with three little kids, including one child, 1 week old, is now the national chair of the 9/11 Families United. Listen to what she said, cut 50.
18: And my husband, Tom Strada, you are missed more with each year that passes. But how can it be 25 years and still we have no justice for the role that Saudi Arabia played in your murder? Yes, we finally made it into a court and have proved that the Kingdom of Saudi Arabia fomented a rancid culture of anti-American terrorism around the globe and then sent its agents to support the radical Islamist hijackers so they could attack you and all of our loved ones.
3: So she went on to call out every leader that was there and said, why didn't you do anything, including Barack Obama, Bill Clinton, Hillary Clinton, everybody. And then she had a message for the vice president, do something. Your reaction to Terry Strada?
2: I agree with her. I've for years said that we are owed an accounting, not only, Brian, of the Saudi role, but also the 9/11 Commission pointed out that Iran provided logistical support for the 9/11 suicide hijackers to let them get from place to place to carry out the attack. So I think for 25 years, we've been owed a full accounting of the roles of those countries in these attacks. And I must say, given that we were unremorseful at all about exposing the role of the American intelligence agencies, the failure of the FBI, the failures of the CIA.
3: Yeah.
2: We were remorseless about that. So why we protect these countries has always been lost on me.
3: My sense is, and you tell me if you buy this, they have a sprawling royal family. And, you know, bin Laden was evidently bin Laden's family were successful architects and builders. He was one of like 52 kids his ridiculous father had. So that kid ends up being a smart but unsavory terrorist that looked at the West as their enemy, and you see, you know what bin Laden's done, and thankfully he's dead. Is it possible that members of the royal family, without being sponsored by the government, are issued this? This wasn't a Saudi policy, but Saudi royal family complicity?
2: I think, Brian, what the record shows is that the Saudi official policy was alliance with the United States against radical Islamists.
3: Yes.
2: However, there were a number of people who were official Saudi government people who were attached to that government who abetted terrorists. It's kind of like dealing with Pakistan. They're not of one mind about this issue. You know, they officially say they're cooperating with the United States, and then yet when we found bin Laden, where was he? He was like down the block from the Saudi military, I mean the Pakistani military academy. So, you know, these countries have long played a double game. And I have to say, I think we get much more cooperation from Saudi Arabia now under the current regime than we did. We don't have as much of a problem from Saudi Arabia today as we did 25 years ago. But at that time, I would say Qatar has now taken over this role. But at that time, the Saudis were the leading propagators of Sharia supremacism, which is the ideology of the jihadists in the world, in terms of the amount of money that they poured into institutions to indoctrinate people in this ideology.
3: I mean, you could look at Saudi Arabia, and look, I haven't been there. But if you see MBS, and you understand they changed their curriculum, they're giving women actually rights to live a life, they're trying to focus their population, young, on economics and education, and they got the Wahhabism officially out of their curriculum. You see an evolution, and MBS was probably in fifth grade. What's he, 37? You know, so no one could say, MBS, you were part of that. So it might be a time that they're could be something, yet the Saudi government is pushing back on this. Do you have any idea, and this is not, I don't mean to spring this on you, but do you have any idea where the court system is on this?
2: The problem is that there have been a number of lawsuits, but there are intelligence doctrines that allow the federal government, particularly the executive branch, when material that's relevant to a trial is classified and the government represents that making it public would be harmful to national security, they can stop it from being made public. So it's not that people can't bring cases in court, it's just that if it's classified information, the government does not have to declassify it.
3: Got it. Right now, Andy, how does it feel for you 25 years later knowing that you were ahead of the game because you started researching. You got the Blind Shake case, and you researched to try this guy, and you realize he is Muslim Brotherhood. You realize he's a scholar. You realize everyone's pointing to him. This is not only a guy that wants to blow up every bridge and tunnel in New York City. This guy's got global aspirations. And then when 9/11 happens, you're one of the few people who would say, I knew these guys were capable of this. What's it like for you today?
2: Well, I'm thankful, Brian, that we haven't had a recurrence of the attack. And I think it was a lot of fits and starts and political arguments over the last 25 years. But we did get to a counter-terrorism strategy that protects the country and is a more whole-of-government approach than having just the Justice Department try to handle it, which it can't do by itself. I think the big problem we continue to have is that we've never faced up to the ideology. So, for example, people ask me all the time, what do you think of what happened on the campuses after October 7th and the Hamas atrocities of that day? And my only response, and I've been complaining about this for a number of years, but if the Muslim Brotherhood established the Muslim Students Associations in the 1960s, we've had four generations of students go through that robust program. And I don't know what you would expect if you allow that sort of thing to fester for, you know, half a century. You wake up one morning after something like October 7th and the campuses are aflame in favor, actually saying things that echo what you hear from Hamas. So I think it's been a big mistake not to confront the ideology. It's a totalitarian political ideology. We should be able to call it out without being seen as condemning all of Islam.
3: Yes, I hear you. And the other thing is, I never forget the video of the Palestinians in Gaza cheering the news that our towers were burning and eventually would fall, and 2,934 people would lose their lives. They cheered that day, and that video exists. I don't imagine their sentiment has changed today. Andy McCarthy, thanks so much. Always great having you on.
2: Thanks, Brian. Appreciate it.
3: All right. We'll be back. I have a few minutes to take some of your calls and some reflections as we look back at 25 years since 9/11. Also, eventually, I'm going to get to what happened last night at the RNC. 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
12: Today, Vice President J.D. Vance will be here as long as with the four former living presidents and their wives, the officials and family members. There will be the four moments of silence.
11: That is Fox's Eric Schahn earlier this morning. The GOP wrapped up its midterm convention in Dallas Thursday, the president and VP addressing that crowd.
13: The vice president made no mention of the $5,000 checks that President Trump teased if Republicans keep their majorities in Congress, but the president brought it up again. The Committee for a Responsible Federal Budget says the president's plan would amount to $1.2 trillion, adding that tariff revenues would not be enough to offset the cost.
11: Fox's Madeline Rivera. 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
39: Today, our fellow citizens, our way of life, our very freedom came under attack in a series of deliberate and deadly terrorist acts. The victims were in airplanes or in their offices, secretaries, businessmen and women, military and federal workers, moms and dads, friends and neighbors. Thousands of lives were suddenly ended by evil, despicable acts of terror. The pictures of airplanes flying into buildings, fires burning, huge structures collapsing, have filled us with disbelief, terrible sadness, and a quiet, unyielding anger.
3: President George W. Bush, 9/11 days later, talking about putting in perspective the attacks on the Pentagon, the World Trade Center, and the crash of Flight 93. Coming up next, Frank, we're going to be joined by Frank Pellegrino, retired FBI special agent, who interviewed and interrogated and got the confession of Khalid Sheikh Mohammed, who admitted, "I'm the mastermind. I did everything A to Z." It's going to be part of a special on another network on CBS, but I think it's really important for you to hear from him on this day, 25 years ago since the attacks. We are in Jersey City. You can't see us if you're not watching the stream, but do it on Fox Nation, or if you just go to the app, you could see it. Just click on the headsets. We are just across from where the World Trade Center once stood. You listen to the Brian Kilmeade Show on a very special day on this Friday. Don't move. Frank Pellegrino next. Then we'll squeeze in your calls.

0: feel about women. So on this day, when we're marking this year, they're marking 250 years of America's history. We cannot forget about that 25 years when on 9/11, everything changed. Just like predicted, it's take a while. But also give credit to the men and women who took out Al-Qaeda. The first two generations, three generations and more. And every time they popped up, they got whacked because our guys were better and no attack happened in here because our people were better. All right, don't forget One Nation, Sunday at 10 p.m. We got a great show coming your way, only on Fox News Channel.
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2: AOC or John Ossoff? 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Hard to believe, but Senator Ossoff spends more powdering his nose than your family spends on 4 months of groceries. No wonder Ossoff thought Georgians could afford his $2,000 tax increase. Behind the Ossoff makeup is a lot of taxes. 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A $2,000 tax increase? No wonder Ossoff doesn't care about you. 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That pretty boy has an ugly record. SLF PAC paid for and is responsible for the content of this advertising, not authorized by any candidate or candidate's committee. www.slfpac.org.
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4: On this day, to never forget, I'm Lisa Brady, Fox News. The grief is still raw for 9/11 families.
5: Me, Mom, and Tyler miss you more than words could ever say. You are always and will forever be my hero.
4: She was only a young child when her firefighter father, Kenneth Marino, was killed in New York City.
5: It took me 25 years to work up the courage to stand here and read these names. But there is nowhere I'd rather be than honoring you today.
4: Nearly 3,000 names read, this time marking 25 years since the terror attacks when hijacked planes hit the Twin Towers and the Pentagon.
6: A generation after 9/11, we also know that the final response to those atrocities and the ultimate victory over the perpetrators will not be found on a foreign battlefield. It's right here in the hearts of families.
4: President Trump, during today's Pentagon ceremony, also honoring the heroes of Flight 93, the fourth plane that crashed into a Pennsylvania field as passengers and crew fought back. There's a court hearing next month and a long-running legal fight stemming from the attacks.
7: Some family members taking part in the readings at Ground Zero called for the U.S. government to release key evidence in their lawsuit against Saudi Arabia.
8: My husband, Tom Strada, you are missed more with each year that passes. But how can it be 25 years and still we have no justice for the role that Saudi Arabia played in your murder?
7: Their suit was filed in 2016 after bipartisan legislation allowing individuals to hold foreign governments accountable in U.S. courts for terror attacks in the U.S. became law.
4: Fox's Tanya J. Powers in Lower Manhattan. 15 of the hijackers were Saudi nationals. The Saudi government has denied providing support for them. 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
4: Assisted dying will not become legal after a vote in the British Parliament.
19: Lawmakers narrowly voted against a bill that would allow terminally ill adults in England and Wales to end their lives. 286 members of Parliament opposed the legislation compared to 270 who supported it. It would have allowed patients with less than 6 months to live to apply for an assisted death. Prime Minister Andy Burnham's government took a neutral stance. He chose not to vote. British people seeking to end their lives medically will still have to travel to countries where it is legal, like Switzerland, to do so. In London, Jonathan Savage, Fox News.
4: A new lawsuit over abortion restrictions accuses one state of violating patient and doctor rights.
20: Planned Parenthood is fighting a law in Wisconsin that requires only physicians can perform abortions, and another law that requires a 24-hour waiting period before a female can get the procedure. The organization says the restrictions create confusion for medical providers and could interfere with patient care. Wisconsin abortion opponents defend the restrictions, citing the safety of patients. The case could ultimately determine how much control Wisconsin has over abortion providers and physicians.
4: Fox's Jeff Manasso. The women's final at the U.S. Open this weekend will not include an American woman.
21: Back-to-back defending champion Aryna Sabalenka will square off with the new number one women's tennis player in the world, Elena Rybakina, on Saturday afternoon. It'll be a clash of the two best hardcourt players of a generation. Sabalenka appearing in her fourth straight final, looking to become the first woman since Serena Williams to win three in a row. Rybakina appearing in her first ever Open final. Frank Lanza, Fox News.
4: Both men's semifinals are today. A partial rebound on Wall Street after three straight days of selling. Right now the Dow is up 552 points. The S&P and the NASDAQ also up more than 1%. I'm Lisa Brady, Fox News.
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23: Steamy heat continues here through the afternoon. Keep the umbrella handy. Good chance for afternoon showers and storms. 94 heat index values near 100. Rain and storm chances escalate as we move into Saturday. Temperatures stay muggy at 87. Warm, sunny weather returns Sunday. Sunday's high 91. Richard DeWetting at the Weather Channel.
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0: Hello, America. Welcome. It is Eric Erickson here. Let's begin today not with the news, but with remembering, if we can. And let's begin remembering Wells Crowther. He was 24 years old. He worked as an equities trader on the 104th floor of the South Tower of the World Trade Center. He volunteered as a firefighter back home in Nyack, New York, and he kept a red bandana in his pocket that his father had once given him. When United Airlines Flight 175 hit his tower, Crowther made his way down to the 78th floor sky lobby, where people were burned and broken and had no idea where the stairs were. He tied that red bandana around his face, put an injured woman on his back, and he carried her down 17 floors. Then he climbed back up and he did it again and again and again. They found his body the following March in the lobby next to firefighters. Crowther had saved at least 18 people. Today, we are 25 years removed from that awful day. I mentioned the other day, my daughter Evelyn texted me this week a question I hadn't been able to let go of, and I wasn't sure I had an answer for. She had noticed people who just seemed to feel the need to be miserable today as a way to honor the day. And she thought there was something macabre about it, idolatrous about it. The subtext to her question is the one worth answering, and I don't know that I have the answer to it, but where is the line between grieving and honoring? I don't know that I've got the right answer. But here's what I've come up with. Grieving what we lost and honoring what was sacrificed are not the same thing, though we treat them as the same thing. Grief looks at the whole. Honor looks at those who filled the hole. Grief can be public, but it's more often private. It's carried in a person's heart, in their mind, in their body, in their soul, and it fades over time, which is actually a mercy God gives us through time. Miles are the distance to movement. Time is distance for memory. It's a horizon over which we remember what was there, even though we can't really see it any longer very clearly. Honor is always public, is a choice a people make about what they owe the dead. Grief fades with the distance of time. But honor kind of reminds us as a signpost to revere what we can no longer see clearly, but what we still know is there over the horizon of time. Evelyn, my daughter, she's right that a country that only knows how to grieve on September 11th has turned the day into an idol. We were never commanded to manufacture sorrow on a schedule, but we are commanded to remember certain days. How long we remember those days is a fair question. Other people have answered that question before us. In 1913, 50 years after Gettysburg, more than 50,000 old men returned. Confederate veterans walked the slope again. Some were pushed up in wheelchairs. Union veterans waited at the stone wall. When they met, the Confederate and the Union soldiers shook hands as Americans instead of firing as enemies. The British have worn poppies every November for more than a century. Almost none of them have ever met a man who died at the Somme. Neither of these is grief by a nation, but both are a people deciding a thing mattered enough to honor it for as long as they live. So we today remember, but on actual September 11th, 25 years ago, we went beyond committing to memory, and we told ourselves instead that we would never forget, which is actually something deeper. My kids were not alive on September 11th, 2001. My oldest was not born until 2005, my youngest in 2008. Tens of millions of Americans were not yet born or were so young that for them, today is what Pearl Harbor is for most of us, a history lesson, not a memory. It's not betraying anybody. Time renders each day into history. The vow we made to never forget was always ambiguous. Never forget what exactly? Never forget the dead. Never forget the enemy. Never forget what happened. Never forget how it felt to be a people united for about 3 weeks that unity last. Those are all different vows, and we have kept them unevenly. What survives the passage from memory into history, that's the part nobody argues about. There is not a faction in American life that disputes the firefighters and police officers who went up the stairs while every sane person was coming down the stairs. There is no partisan reading of Wells Crowther and what he did. 2,977 people were murdered that day. 343 of them were firefighters. 71 of them were police officers who died not choosing to be heroes. They just chose to do their jobs instead of running away. We talk about them not because they suffered. Plenty of people suffer. We talk about them because ordinary men who had every reason to leave and live chose instead to spend the short remainder of their lives staying and dying so that other people could leave and live. The attacks that morning were fueled by hate. Hatred of this country and of Americans, of the way we live, how we represented life. The attacks were done by men who fed on a hateful ideology and religion until it festered in them. They spent their final seconds of their life loving hate. Just about everybody else spent their final seconds loving something real and tangible. There were the people who they loved, who they were about to leave behind, and they knew they were about to leave behind. And they said so on the phone, in voicemails, in messages, to 911 operators, to strangers. They loved the people they were carrying down the stairs. They loved the strangers blinded by debris and lost in the stairwells, whose names they would never learn. Hate started the day, love won the day, and time has now rendered that memory into history. What happened was not merely heroism that day. What happened that day was that thing that is greater than every other thing in time and space. That singular thing, that testament to our existence. Greater love hath no man than this, that a man lay down his life for his friends. And that's what they did. Those men did it for people whose names they never learned. Wells Crowther did not know the name of the woman he carried. The men going up the stairs did not know the names of the people they were bringing down the stairs. If you want to know what Christianity looks like when it stops being an argument and starts being real, it looks like a 24-year-old traitor in a red bandana going back up the stairs when everybody else is coming down the stairs. We remember the unity that followed 9/11. It was something, the Democrats and Republicans standing together on the Capitol steps singing God Bless America. Coming after the November 2000 election, the most contentious election in our lifetime until the more recent ones. 25 years removed from 9/11, though, can we admit the unity that we saw as a nation in the aftermath was cheap unity? It was cheap. Everybody was frightened at the same time. Everybody was grateful at the same time. Standing together when a building has just fallen on your neighbors does not require virtue to mourn or be united. The unity worth something is the kind that survives disagreement, that holds when nothing is burning, when no buildings are collapsing, when we still can't stand each other's politics. We've been struggling with that. We were struggling with that before September 11th. 25 years later, we're further from it than we were on September 10th, 2001. And unfortunately, we now have an algorithm in our lives. We have a class of people across party lines who make their living widening the gap between us because the algorithm rewards the clicks generated by angst and despair, by animosity, by contrarianism, by conspiracy. And you can find the malcontented souls driven by algorithmic profit in both parties, inside every faction of both parties. The only thing they reliably have in common is that if we actually found some real peace and unity between us, it would put them out of work. Every one of them is asking you not just to sort yourself into a smaller tribe, but then to sort yourself into a faction within that tribe. The people who died on September 11th, 2001, were never sorted. Cantor Fitzgerald lost 658 employees in a single morning. Nobody asked them who they had voted for in the 2000 election before killing them. We dishonor the dead precisely to the degree that we have allowed ourselves to be divided by people whose entire business model is division. My daughter asked me that question, and I don't know that I really have the full answer to the question of what to do with the people who feel like they must be miserable as a way to honor what happened. But the difference between grieving and honoring, I think I kind of get it. The hard truth in Evelyn's question is that we already know what to do. That's to love our neighbor. We proved it on a camera, lots of cameras, in front of the whole world. All eyes were on us, and we were loving our neighbor. Men and women were loving each other. There's a scene in the National Geographic documentary about 9/11, and it ends with the picture of two people on top of one of the towers. There's no way to go. The one building has already collapsed, and they hold their hands and jump together. They didn't know each other, as best we know. We treat loving our neighbor as an emergency measure, something we break the glass for when the sky falls, and then we put it away by Thanksgiving and go back to despising each other over things that will not matter when time is rendered to history beyond memory. Loving your neighbor was never meant to be a disaster protocol. It was meant to be the norm, including on a Tuesday, 25 years ago. It was a clear, perfect fall morning, a coast to coast. People woke up to God's mercies made fresh for them again that morning, only to see terror come. I will remember September 11th on the radio 30 years from now, God willing, and the creek don't rise. I hope by then we'll have figured out that remembering the heroes and the dead means imitating the heroes and honoring the dead rather than mourning the dead. And we honor the dead by loving our neighbors, even the ones we disagree with. This week, just the other day, spoke about Wells Crowler and the giant beam pulled from the South Tower being toured around the nation now with the Tunnels to Tower Foundation. And the president posthumously bestowed Crowler the Presidential Medal of Freedom. Crowler's mother still has the red bandana. They found it in the rubble with his body. The rest of us have something else from Wells Crowler, a hard inheritance to be the kind of country that would make him willing to climb back up the stairs for. Again and again and again.
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4: Fox News, I'm Angelo Bavaro. From bells tolling in New York City to President Trump addressing the nation at the Pentagon, America remembers 9/11.
5: 25 times we have gathered at this hallowed place and at Ground Zero in New York and a lonely field near Shanksville, Pennsylvania.
4: The attacks left nearly 3,000 people dead that day. Inflation rose largely as expected in August.
6: The consumer price index rose 0.4%, up 3.4% for the year, holding steady from July. Core CPI, excluding food and energy, rose 0.3%, slightly higher than forecast.
4: Fox's Ginny Cassola. AAA's national average for diesel hit a record $6.05 per gallon. 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
13: "It's egregious violation of the act."
7: And the verdict from a former prosecutor,
14: "It smells bad."
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0: Welcome. It is Eric Erickson today. It is also an open line Friday today. The phone number is 877-973-7425 if you want to be on the program. We will get to the news, but as I said at the beginning of the show, I think it's important to remember. I think it's important to remind ourselves what happened. Those three brief weeks where we were united, however cheap the unity was, that didn't last. We honor the dead, I think, by sharing their stories, sharing the stories where we were. Everyone, really, I mean, down to like someone who's 28, 29 years old has a story, a memory of where they were. The younger you are, the harder it was to process, but they're there. Gordon Amuth Jr., Del Nero Abed, Maria Rose Abbott, Andrew Anthony Abate, Vincent Abate, Lawrence Christopher Abel, William F. Abrahams, Richard Anthony Acedo, Jesus Acevedo, Reskin Heinrich Bernard Ackerman, Paul Aquaviva, Donald Leroy Adams, Patrick Adams, Shannon Lewis Adams, Stephen George Adams, Ignatius Adaga, Christy Adamo, Terrence Adderley, Sophia Edo, Lee Allen Adler, Daniel Thomas Aflito, Emmanuel Akwazi, Afukwa Alok, Agarwa, Mamul Kumar Agarwala, Joseph Angelo, David Scott Agnes, Brian Ahern, Jeremiah Ahern. These are the names of people who died that day. I challenge you to text Eric, E-R-I-C-K, to 33777 and click the first link, not to subscribe. I put up the list of the 2,977 people who died on 9/11. Scroll. You will be stunned how long it takes you to scroll the names of the people who died. And we should remember them. 25 years ago, 25 years, I still remember the day, and I still remember the weather. Everybody remembers the weather that day. Look at the pictures of New York City that day, how clear and blue the sky was until it was filled with smoke. 877-973-7425 is the phone number if you want to be on the program. I'd like to thank Renai for being a fantastic advertiser of this program. I have been a customer of theirs now for a couple of years, and they joined us at the beginning of this year to be a sponsor. And I can't tell you how much I love my tankless water heater from Renai, and I love never running out of hot water. We had two tanks in our house. 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
14: 9/11, 25 years later, I'm Chuck Sievertson at the Pentagon, where 184 people were killed in that attack. Their names were read. The top military officer, Joint Chiefs Chair, General Dan Crane, remembering.
22: Ordinary Americans answering the call to serve, but giving us the gift of a perfect, selfless example.
14: Condoleezza Rice was the National Security Advisor at the time.
23: September 11 tested us. But it did not break us. As we meet the many challenges ahead, may the memory of our response to that searing experience bring hope for our future as a country and as a people.
14: In New York's annual ceremony,
24: Gerard P. Dewan, Sula Manali, Kasamani,
14: names of those killed are being Manali. Read. This is ABC News. The pilot who spotted a shivering teen in a capsized boat in Alaska is speaking out. ABC's Hannah Bata.
25: The teenager was stranded for 3 days after setting out Friday with his brother and cousin from Savuna, Alaska, 40 miles from Russia. Their 18-foot skiff flipped over Saturday, leaving him clinging to the hull. His brother and cousin did not survive. When they failed to return Sunday, local officials alerted the Coast Guard. Help finally came from Lieutenant Commander Jonathan Rash and his crew.
14: Our Hannah Bata. A new study finds that what you watch on social media can directly impact your mood and self-image. ABC's Yuri Benajud.
2: In the study out of Canada, researchers looked at more than 300 young women and had them watch a mix of TikTok videos. Videos that idealized thinness were found to lead women to focus on their appearance and lead to more negative emotions. But on the flip side, ones about body positivity appeared to actually boost mood.
14: Chuck Sievertson, ABC News.
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27: Over the next couple of days, Saturday looks like the best coverage and best chances of showers and thunder. This afternoon, a mix of clouds and sunshine. 95 feels like the low 100s. We'll start seeing a few showers, maybe a thunderstorm developing right on through tonight, which could have impacts for Friday night football. Overnight, we'll drop to 70 degrees. Saturday, a few showers. Afternoon, thunderstorms up near 90. From the Weather Channel, Ray Stajic.
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0: Hello, welcome. It is Eric Erickson. The phone number is 877-973-7425. When I was in law school, I had a professor. His name was Adam Milani. He was my legal writing professor. He was a paraplegic in a wheelchair, had suffered a hockey accident when he was in high school or college, and was in a wheelchair the rest of his life, yet he was able to drive with an assisted automobile, went to law school, became a lawyer. He was a lawyer in Oklahoma City when the Murrah Federal Building was blown up by Timothy McVeigh, and said they had a lawyer who had flown in from out of town for a deposition, and that lawyer showed no compassion for the people in his law office and insisted on doing the deposition. And he said there were people from his law office unaccounted for who had been in the courthouse who were dead. and that that lawyer from out of town just simply didn't care. He had flown in for the deposition and insisted the deposition must be done. And he said that was the day he knew he did not want to be a lawyer. So he became a professor. I was in my law firm on September 11th, 2001. A plane had flown into the World Trade Center, and people forget that they, at first, they thought maybe it was a Cessna, maybe it was something. Fox News, Fox and Friends was taken off and said they, the one of the rumors was it was a 737. That number of floors had been taken out. It appeared to be some sort of disaster. And while on ABC, CBS, and NBC, on Fox News and CNN, there were eyes on the South Tower smoking. The whole world saw that second plane hit and turned its wings to do maximum damage, and we knew the world had forever changed. There was peace on September 10th, and we were, as a nation, fighting each other. Jim Jeffords had switched to the Democratic Party and handed the Democrats control of the Senate unexpectedly after a tied outcome. And George Bush had won by 537 votes in Florida, or 538 votes in Florida. The nation was divided as it had not been in a very long time, with the first election of a president losing the popular vote and winning the Electoral College in over 100 years, the first time a president's son had won since John Quincy Adams had won in the 1800s. And the president was trying to build bipartisan bridges with No Child Left Behind and Medicare Part D, and having Ted Kennedy help him write an education package to prove his bipartisan nature and his willingness to work across the aisle. And all hell broke loose on September 11th, and we went from partisan strife but peace to a world that has still changed. And I was in my law office watching it, and I had a deposition that day. And my boss's daughter was working the elections in New York. It was election day in New York City. She was at the polls. He didn't know if she was alive or dead. She was at the World Trade Center. And we had a lawyer come into town, and he was here for the deposition and ready to fight, and he didn't care. It wasn't happening where we were in Middle Georgia. And I remembered Adam Malani's story. And I thought, man, I don't know that I want to work with people like this. That wasn't really the moment I decided I didn't want to be a lawyer, but it was definitely an eye-opening moment. I was obsessed with news to begin with. And here was this news in New York City that our nation had been at peace and suddenly attacked and at war. In the plains, I'm an hour south of Hartsfield-Jackson Airport. We have planes fly over our house all the time. It was quiet. No planes. Every plane forced to land. People in Newfoundland today are getting together to remember that day when planes landed and filled up their airport, and people shared houses and homes, and they were fed and treated as neighbors. Think of the story of the Good Samaritan. Who is your neighbor? Those around you are your neighbor, and people were very neighborly. As I said in the first half hour, we shouldn't have to smash the glass to remember to love our neighbor. We shouldn't have to treat it as disaster protocol. It should be what we do every day. But on Tuesday, September 11th, 2001, people loved their neighbor. Some of them all the way to their death. 877-973-7425 is the number. I will move on to the news. It's important for us to start with this, though. Mark in Jacksonville, Florida, you're going to be the first caller today. Welcome to the show, Mark. How are you?
9: Living the dream, Eric. I hope you are.
0: I am.
9: So I just want to make an observation, and it was something you were talking about it earlier, and it kind of stuck out to me. So on the day after, September 12th, you know, there was death and devastation. It was a horrible day on the 11th, but on the 12th, as a nation, we all kind of rallied. We came together. We all felt like we were gut punched, and there was a response by our nation. And as sad as that day was, at that time, you would have to say it was a loving response, if you will. So fast forward 20 years to when COVID came around. Now, obviously, they are different scenarios, but there was death and economic devastation. But at that time, the way the nation responded, it was, you didn't see warm and fuzzies. You saw a neighbor get pitted against another neighbor, states that were having you tattle on your neighbors, states were arguing with each other. And so even though those events are so different, there are some common traits in the death and devastation. But it just, the observation to me was how we responded to one devastating event, 9/11, and how differently we responded to the devastating event of COVID.
0: Yeah, you know, you're right. And also, there is a corollary there as well for the so many people who insisted that it wasn't that bad. And when you look per capita, how many people actually did die of COVID? Now, you could say, well, it was only 3%, it was only 5%, but that's a lot of senior citizens who died. I've got a, there's a city south of me, Albany, Georgia. Per capita, more people died in Albany, Georgia than anywhere in the nation from COVID other than New York City. And it was in large part because there was a funeral of a prominent black official in Albany, Georgia, and multiple people in the choir and the pastor apparently were all infected with COVID and didn't know it. And I want to say something like half of the people at the funeral were dead within 6 weeks. It spread throughout that community. It just wiped people out. And I know so many people to this day who, because they didn't know anyone who died of COVID, they thought it was no big deal. My agent was on a respirator in the hospital for a while. The whole nation kind of, I don't know, it was odd. None of us really knew anyone who lost their life on 9/11, and yet we were able to come together, and by the year of our Lord 2020, the nation's so divided now. I do think that a lot of people, for those 2 weeks to stop the spread, were willing to go along with it, but then the health officials decided they enjoyed controlling us more than they really wanted to solve the problem, and they wanted to use their power to essentially retrain us on how to behave in society, which was a failure and caused so much distrust. So much distrust has happened. And then you have the conspiracy theorists out there who play on 9/11 and the towers didn't come down, the North Tower, Tower 7, which was already collapsing, people completely mistaken. I mean, and I know we have listeners, we're not taking your phone calls, who completely believe that there were controlled demolitions in one or more of the buildings, things like that. People want to believe the conspiracy theory sometimes because they just can't fathom the structural integrity of a building. They can't fathom things like that actually happening. They can't fathom in part because it makes them feel weak and this country feel weak. If random terrorists are able to get on planes and fly those planes into buildings, including the Pentagon, let's not forget the Pentagon. Let's not forget Flight 93. The people on that plane knew that they were going to die. They knew it. The other planes had already impacted the buildings. Flight 93 is on its way to Washington, D.C. Todd Beamer is on the phone with the 911 operator who explains to him that all three planes had flown and they were expecting a plane to fly into the U.S. Capitol. And he realized he was on the plane that was probably headed to the U.S. Capitol. And he rallied the other passengers on the plane. And the last words were, "Let's roll." And they stormed the cockpit, and they crashed the plane in a field in Pennsylvania. Intentionally, witnesses said the plane was upside down flying. They flipped the plane and then nosedived it into the ground to save a whole lot of other people. But, I mean, lost their lives. That's what it was about. It was those stories. It was about people who woke up that morning, ordinary Americans, and died heroes within hours. It was about a nation that felt safe because it was surrounded by oceans and friends that it turns out in the modern era was actually way more vulnerable than expected. And other nations rose up. You know, the only time Article 5 of NATO has ever been exercised was on September 11th, 2001. NATO scrambled and our European allies flew to the United States and circled Washington and New York so that our soldiers could help assist the wounded and the dead, and they protected our skies. It's a day. Live in infamy, I guess. from Franklin Roosevelt. How we remember, everybody has a different response to trauma, the catharsis of healing and moving on from it, the reminders of the dead. There are memorials happening right now in Newfoundland. This morning, the British royal family stood outside dressed in black as the King's Guard changed the guard and played American and British hymns and ended with Amazing Grace to honor the 25th anniversary. In New York, they have had the memorial. The vice president, the former president Joe Biden there. George W. Bush has released a series of paintings that he has painted of that day, including a painting of Andy Card whispering in his ear to tell him the second plane had hit and America was under attack. It's a big day to remember. I mean, I suspect 25 years after Pearl Harbor, people were remembering that, and 25 years after the war ended, people were remembering that, and we're 25 years removed from a day that, unlike those other days and other eras, we all got to watch live on TV. That also, I think, makes it different. There's archival footage, there's video footage, there's footage of the newscast breaking in, of us all watching it. I can remember watching it live on TV when the plane hit, running down the hall to tell people in my office that a plane has flown into the World Trade Center and it was a terrorist attack and nobody believed me. And we didn't have iPhones. You didn't have iPhones back then. There were no push alerts on your phone. You didn't get alerts on your phone. The internet was primitive at the time. We're still on, what, Internet Explorer and Netscape at the time. Wow, the world has changed. Some for the better, some for the worse. Always changed. Here's the thing I know that is absolutely positively certain. God's still in charge. All things work for the good of those called according to his purpose. So you can mourn the dead. You can be miserable today. You can shed a tear or two for the loss, for the memory. But it's all part of some plan we don't understand. Some plan. And as I said, miles are distance for travel. And eventually, you go far enough away, where you were is over the horizon, and you can't see it anymore. Miles are distance for travel. Time is distance for the mind. The further away from something is, time forms a horizon over which the memory exists, and you can't remember it as clearly as it once was, but it's still there over the horizon. Unlike distance, you can't turn back and go to it and get back to it. But you can, by remembering it, by honoring it, you can still remember. And in remembering, give honor. There's no need to continue to mourn the loss, but to honor those who died, men who went upstairs while other people were coming down the stairs, men who rushed into a building on the verge of collapse to pull as many people out as they could, and young men who quit their jobs, walked away from their careers, walked out of their law schools and colleges, and went to the Army and the Navy and the Marine recruiter and signed up and said, let's roll, like Todd Beamer had. Ordinary people became heroes. Boys became men. People died. And the world fundamentally changed in a way that has not changed back before. That's why we start the show today. We have a lot of news to cover. I will take your phone calls. It is Eric Erickson, 877-973-7425. When we come back, we will start covering the news of today, not the news of yesterday.
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3: 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From bells tolling in New York City to President Trump addressing the nation at the Pentagon, America remembers 9/11.
4: 25 times we have gathered at this hallowed place and at Ground Zero in New York and a lonely field near Shanksville, Pennsylvania.
3: The attacks left nearly 3,000 people dead that day. Inflation rose largely as expected in August.
5: The consumer price index rose 0.4%, up 3.4% for the year, holding steady from July. Core CPI, excluding food and energy, rose 0.3%, slightly higher than forecast.
3: Fox's Ginny Cassola. AAA's national average for diesel hit a record $6.05 per gallon. 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
13: Steamy heat continues here through the afternoon. Keep the umbrella handy. Good chance for afternoon showers and storms. 94 heat index values near 100. Rain and storm chances escalate as we move into Saturday. Temperatures stay muggy at 87. Warm, sunny weather returns Sunday. Sunday's high 91. Richard DeWedding at the Weather Channel.
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2: So this weekend, we've got Ohio State and Texas playing. The average ticket price, $822, which is absurd. Y'all, there are rivalries, and there are rivalries, and it is... So, for example, the Georgia Tech and the Georgia Bulldogs in Georgia, their rivalry, it's a historic rivalry. I mean, it goes back a long way, and it is commonly called clean, old-fashioned hate. They hate each other, Georgia Tech and Georgia. In fact, I had some people in the office last night who were Georgia Tech grads, and there was a University of Georgia mural on the wall, and they refused to get close to it. Well, friends, the University of Kansas has taken it to the next level. This is their Welcome to College Football trailer.
15: Love doesn't exist here. Neither does mercy. 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Our roots reach back to the Civil War, when blood was spilled over what you believed in and which side you stood on. There are heroes and villains. Only allegiance decides their legacy. 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
4: A new moment of silence on Lisa Brady, Fox News, just held at New York's Ground Zero. For 25 years after 9/11, some 9,000 people have died, tens of thousands more sickened by toxic dust after the Twin Towers fell.
5: If I die from a 9/11 related illness, I will consider myself killed by Al-Qaeda.
4: Fox's Eric Shawn, who spent a month reporting near the World Trade Center site, is one of the many who've had related illnesses, including cancer.
5: As we speak, there are people in hospital beds, cancer wards, their home, surrounded by their families. They are dying from 9/11 related illnesses. Yes, they were killed. They are being killed by Al-Qaeda. Osama bin Laden is dead, thank God, but he is still killing Americans.
4: A moment of silence added in New York representing those who have died from 9/11 related illnesses. That's in addition to the six moments marking each hijacked plane's impact in New York at the Pentagon and to Pennsylvania Field and when the towers fell. Attacks that killed nearly 3,000 people on 9/11.
6: 25 years after the September 11th terror attacks, President Trump says the nation will never forget.
7: That's why we fight today. We don't have a choice. There can only be victory. We fight hard, we fight to win.
6: Speaking at a memorial service at the Pentagon, the president saluted the victims killed and service members he says are working right now to ensure the world's number one sponsor of terror, Iran, will never have a nuclear weapon. Vice President J.D. Vance attended the service at the World Trade Center site in Lower Manhattan.
4: Fox's Jared Halpern at the White House. Each year, September 11th is also a day of service. 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
4: One more reading on inflation before the Fed meets.
12: Inflation rose largely as expected in August. The consumer price index rose 0.4%, up 3.4% for the year, holding steady from July. Core CPI, excluding food and energy, rose 0.3%, slightly higher than forecast. However, core CPI for the year rose 2.4%, the slowest pace since March of 2021. The month included a rebound in oil and gas prices as the Iran conflict continued. This is the last major economic report before next week's Federal Reserve meeting wraps up, September 16th. Janico Solda, Fox News.
4: Oil and gas prices have been rising again this week, with diesel in the U.S. hitting yet another record, topping $6 a gallon. The new national average for diesel hitting $6.06, as gas prices have also continued rising, up 15 cents in AAA's national average for regular since last Friday. A New Jersey hairdresser accused of hiring a hitman to kill two people is now indicted in connection with that plot.
13: Jacqueline DiIorio is facing federal charges, accused of trying to pay a man to kill her ex-boyfriend, Philly police officer Matthew O'Hanlon, and his 19-year-old daughter. The 28-year-old hairdresser met the fake hitman on Tinder, exchanged calls and texts, eventually meeting first at a Wawa March 31st, and then a Dollar General on April 4th, handing over $500 as a down payment, promising to pay around $12,000 in installments. The informant tipped off Camden County detectives.
4: Fox's Gianna Gelosi. DiIorio is charged with multiple federal counts, including attempted murder, and faces up to 20 years in prison if convicted. Despite the sticky inflation, stocks are rebounding today. Right now, the Dow's up 582 points. U.S. oil at times dipping under $100 a barrel. I'm Lisa Brady, Fox News.
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16: Beamy heat continues here through the afternoon. Keep the umbrella handy. Good chance for afternoon showers and storms. 94 heat index values near 100. Rain and storm chances escalate as we move into Saturday. Temperatures stay muggy at 87. Warm, sunny weather returns Sunday. Sunday's high 91. Richard DeWedding at the Weather Channel.
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0: Welcome. It's Eric Erickson here. It's an open line Friday. The phone number is 877-973-7425. If you want to be on the program, I am very happy to have you. We've been talking about history and memory and remembering and whatnot, and I gotta give you the personal history here. Some of you remember in 2016, I did not support Donald Trump. I didn't in 2016. To my knowledge, and I actually am very confident this is true, I am the last remaining person who was a local radio show host who kept his job after 2016. And didn't support Trump in conservative talk radio. Every other local conservative talk show host, at the time I was local in Atlanta, every single other one lost their job. I know a guy in radio, lost his job, and just became one of the most bitter and insufferable people I've ever met. Hated his audience. They were a bunch of idiots, et cetera, et cetera, et cetera, et cetera. Lost his job, and hated people even more. In 2020, I endorsed the president and supported him in 2020 and again in 24. But in 2016, I didn't. They put on a full court press to try to woo me to their side. Mike Pence had a private meeting with me in Middle Georgia when he was doing an event, called me to the airport, and Pence and I were friends forever. I didn't do it. I didn't do it. And I didn't think that Trump was going to win in 2016. And I ate a lot of crow on election night. And by the way, I was happy to. I will tell you, Charlie will remember this, the meltdown of people that we saw on election night in 2016 who just were completely floored that Trump won and were crying. It was like, so I, in 2004, this is before they really went off the rails at MSNBC, I was working for redstate.com, and the MSNBC wanted to do, blogging was all the rage, and Joe Trippi, who had worked for Howard Dean, was working at MSNBC, and they wanted conservative and liberal bloggers to blog the election for him. And so I did. I went up to New York the last week of the election, hung out with MSNBC, I was covered from Republican angles. Others were covering it from Democratic angles. And the night Bush won, I was the only one in that room who thought George Bush was going to win. And I was a volunteer attorney for his campaign, and they were telling me, you may have to be on a plane to Ohio. And so I was up all night waiting for a phone call to fly from New York to Ohio and not be home. It was a wild night. I was the only one in that whole building who knew George Bush was going to win, was convinced of it, was rooting for him. And when he actually won, people in that newsroom were literally crying. They were crying. I had never seen anything. And honestly, my thought was, it's true. The media is as biased as I've always thought. And yes, I've seen it far worse since then. I knew Bush was going to win. In 2008, I knew Obama was going to win. In 2012, I knew Obama was going to win. In 2010 and 14, I knew the GOP would win. In 2016, I didn't think Trump would win. And he did. In 2020, I was pretty sure he was going to lose, and he did. In 2024, I was pretty sure he was going to win, and he did. In 22, I actually thought there was going to be a bigger red wave than there was, because I dismissed all the media polls. You know, the media polls in 2022 showed a retreat from the vote. And I was like, no, they really are suppressing the vote. All the Republican pollsters showed a big wave. And it turned out it was the Republican pollsters were stacking the deck in the voting averages, in the polling averages. And it was actually the media polling was right. The media polling actually captured, after Roe v. Wade was overturned, a shift in public opinion back towards the Democrats. And the big blue wave was like Schrodinger's wave. It happened in New York. There was a massive blue wave or massive red wave in New York. There's a big red wave in parts of California, too. But we expected a bigger red wave in places like Florida and elsewhere, and it didn't come. So we certainly won, but we didn't win as much as we did. And so people have been thinking ever since, GOP didn't have a good election. Actually, you had a very good election, Republicans, in 2022. You won states that you otherwise hadn't won. You won seats that you've never won since. It was just overshadowed because it wasn't as done as well in other states. I say all that to say that I've generally understood the outcome of the elections. And like in this election, I know the GOP is going to lose some Senate seats. lose the House, but I don't believe they're going to lose the Senate. And I will tell you, coming out of the Republican convention in Dallas, there is some real doom and gloom from some Republicans. Now, I don't expect Chris Laceveda to pay attention to this program or to me, but I saw Dasha Burns from Politico, and Politico, let's just be honest, it does some good reporting, but overall Politico is more and more becoming a progressive publication. It has deep, deep biases towards the Democrats, and Politico ran a story about the doom coming from Dallas and how a lot of Republicans really are privately worried about the Senate. This is from Meredith Lee Hill and Aaron Doherty at Politico. Two Republicans, top Republicans, are scrambling to shore up their Senate map in Alaska, Texas, other red states, and are privately acknowledging they could very well lose in Georgia, North Carolina. No, they're not privately acknowledging that. We all know that's the truth. As GOP lawmakers, candidates, and party officials gather for the midterm convention, their conversations reveal how the party is thinking. And essentially, what this boils down to is panic, panic, doom and gloom, we're all going to die. And I saw Chris Laceveda on Twitter push back on this Dasha Burns thing, and I'm like, I'm with Laceveda on this. I have run the numbers. The Democratic polling gap, as I said the other day, tends to run 5 points ahead of the GOP. And after Labor Day, it begins to consolidate where it's about 2 points ahead. It's about 2 points ahead. Right now, you got to remember, the polling advantage for Democrats is about 5 points ahead of where it will be by Election Day. And when you look at Ohio and Alaska and Texas and Michigan and Maine, I mean, in Iowa, in Iowa, the Republicans are ahead by a point, and all the others, the Republicans are within 2 points of the Democrats in the polling, not the individual polls, but the polling average. And if the Democratic polling bias around Labor Day is 5 points and the GOP is behind by 2 points, that means the Republicans are actually winning the races. I don't see the doom and gloom out there. Now, could it change? Yes, there is bad economic news. Inflation's on the rise. The Fed's probably going to raise rates. There are wild card events out there. But here's the thing, and this gets to Laceveda and his pushing back on this. I have been in politics long enough, going back to the 90s, running campaigns, and I know historically, with very few exceptions, when you have as many wild card variables at play in an election as you have right now in this election, and I can't remember the last time there were so many variables still unresolved in an election this late in election, those unresolved variables almost always benefit the incumbents. Why do they always benefit the incumbents? Because the incumbents are known. Everyone who dislikes Donald Trump right now disliked him months ago. There are no new people to dislike Donald Trump. Their mind's made up. The man has 100% name ID. People have opinions on him. People have opinions on Vance. People have opinions on the Republicans. The unknowns are the Democrats, and they're a bag of crazy still waiting to be explored by the GOP that has only just started spending money. I think Laceveda is right. There are people within the Republican Party who are perpetual doomers. I get accused of it. I try to be a realist, and I people are flummoxed. How are you not a doomer, Erickson? You hate them all. I hate everybody in politics. I'm we're all sinners. I want as few in charge of me as possible. It's why I'm a small government guy. I disagree with this big government approach the GOP has taken, but I don't see the doom. What I see is the usual midterm panic when the Democrats have more sympathies in the media, so the Democrats have more access to whisper to the media and say, we're winning, we're winning, we're winning. If you go back to the year of our Lord 2020, the exact same slate of Senate seats that's on the ballot now was on the ballot then. And there was panic in South Carolina. Lindsey Graham was going to lose. It was a toss-up. A week before the election in the year of our Lord 2020, Lindsey Graham's race that he won with over 55% of the vote was listed as a toss-up by the Cook Political Index and the Real Clear Politics polling average. Roger Marshall was going to be defeated in Kansas. Joni Ernst was going to be defeated in Iowa. Even in Texas, John Cornyn was tied with M.J. Hager in 2020 at this very moment. The only difference between 2020 and 2026 is that in 2020, Donald Trump was actually on the ballot, and this time, he's not. He's the mythical figure that the Democrats are running against this time, trying to scare people to motivate. It is true that in midterms, the party out of power is way more motivated, and the Democrats are way more motivated. But just consider this. Just consider this. The Democratic Party is fired up, fully motivated, and maximally ready to go to the polls. And they're only 2 points ahead in Michigan, and they're only 2 points ahead in Maine, and they're only 2 points ahead in Texas. They're only 2 points ahead in Ohio. They're only 2 points ahead in Alaska. They are fully, maximally mobilized, angry, and ready to go vote. And they're within the polling margin of error. Races are essentially tied at a time the Democrats' bias in the polling is about points. That doesn't look like disaster to me for the GOP. Look, you know I have disagreements with this administration, and I'm willing to criticize. I'm very perfectly willing and happy to criticize this administration. It sometimes costs me listeners. It has cost me friends. I'd still prefer them to the other side. I would far prefer Mike Rogers to Abdul El-Sayed. I do not like Ken Paxton. I can root for injuries in Texas, but at the end of the day, you put a gun to my head, do you want him or Tallarico? There's no way I want a guy who thinks Jesus is non-binary in the United States Senate. Susan Collins is, of course, preferable to Jackson, who has not yet been explored. Just wait. It's coming. I understand that the Republicans, every time that they are in the White House and the election looks like it's going to go against them, Republican strategists are the ones who go whisper to the Politico, because a lot of these guys, they're not fans of the administration to begin with. There is a sentiment, you must understand this, among some Republicans, there is a sentiment that if the Republicans can get annihilated this year, maybe they'll finally learn their lesson and they can go back to being in charge. And these are the Republican lobbyists and the Republican mercenary strategists who were exiled from Trump land because they were too pro prior establishment. So the current establishment is marginalized. I mean, they're the ones who have all the media contacts. They go, oh, it's a disaster in Dallas. You should hear the conversation behind closed doors. Behind closed doors is absolutely terrible. Absolutely disaster. We're going to lose. We're going to lose everything. Maybe they are. And if I change my opinion on this, I will tell you. But on September 11th, 2026, short of 2 full months from the midterms, I don't think it's going to be a massive blowout. I do think the GOP loses the House, and I think the GOP loses the House because the party in power tends to lose the House. But when I see all of these Senate races within 2 points at a time the Democrats have a maximal polling advantage over the summer because Republicans aren't talking to pollsters, and so many of the polls have been overstating the Democratic advantage, that doesn't look like a blowout to me. If my opinion changes, I'll be forthright with you, and you can hate me and tell me I'm trying to destroy the party and suppress the vote, do whatever. But right now, I got to tell you, I think the GOP loses some seats. I do think the GOP doesn't win in Georgia. I do think the GOP loses North Carolina. But I have a hard time believing they actually ultimately lose Ohio or Iowa or even Michigan, where they're trying to pick up a seat. And now New Hampshire is in play. I don't really see Ken Paxton losing Texas ultimately. I could be surprised, and I could be the contrarian indicator, and your mileage may vary. Oh, God, Erickson thinks they're going to win. It's going to be a wipeout. You could think that you're more than welcome to. But just looking at the raw data, I don't see it. And I don't think the people coming out of Dallas rushing to the Politico to say, it's a disaster, we're all going to die, actually know what they're talking about.
1: Those who love him, listen to find out what he's going to say next. Those who disagree with him, also listen to see what he's going to say next. It's the Eric Erickson Show.
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3: 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I'm Gianna Gelosi. 9/11 remembrance ceremonies taking place across the country today to honor the pledge to never forget. In New York,
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0: 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So I texted my buddy Drew, who is a massive Kansas fan, and I said, This ad, I had no idea that the Kansas-Missouri rivalry was that big. And he texted me back. He says, this thing literally does go back to the Civil War. The college, Kansas was founded in 1865. Mizzou fans roll into Lawrence every year with large black flags with a big white Q on them, symbolizing Quantrill, the bushwhacker who burned Lawrence, Kansas, and murdered a bunch of abolitionists. They do it every year. Wow. Wow, you people in Georgia, you need to rev up your hate between Georgia Tech and Georgia. Y'all got nothing on this. He literally celebrate a man who burned the city down and murdered the citizens of Lawrence, Kansas. That's what Mizzou, wow. I know there are college rivalries out there, but this college rivalry, this may take the cake of college rivalries. I don't know. Texas and Oklahoma, there's another one. My goodness. I'll tell you, my favorite one was I was in Tuscaloosa one time. It was an Auburn and Alabama game, and I had stopped to grab a burger at a Burger King, and this one you still had smoking sections. And there was one Auburn family in the non-smoking section, and standing room only in the smoking section of all the University of Alabama fans were in there. Literally not a single Alabama fan would sit in the same section as an Auburn family. Just like, this is something. Those sports rivalries are amazing. 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
17: ABC News, I'm Mike Dubusky. Today marks 25 years since the 9/11 attacks. At Ground Zero in New York, the ceremonial reading of the names of the victims is underway. Meanwhile, at the Pentagon, Chairman of the Joint Chiefs, Dan Kane, said this.
18: My fellow Americans, and most importantly, the survivors and the families of the fallen that are here with us today, thank you for being here to mourn, to honor, and to most importantly, remember those we lost here today 25 years ago.
17: President Trump also in attendance at that Pentagon ceremony. Last night, he was in Dallas speaking at the first ever Republican midterm convention. Diesel prices have hit a new record in the U.S. according to Gas Buddy, now averaging $6.07 a gallon. It was $3.70 this time last year. And the cyclosporiasis outbreak tied to lettuce has now been declared over by federal health authorities. This is ABC News. OpenAI, one of the companies driving the artificial intelligence boom, is reportedly considering slowing down development as major AI firms faced increased public concern and congressional scrutiny. A surrogate mother's effort in Texas to win custody of the child she carried for a California couple has hit a legal roadblock.
19: What would have been a standard surrogacy contract was complicated when Omar Ahmed and Nasheen Gilkar learned that the fetus McKenna West was carrying had a life-threatening heart condition. They opted to terminate the pregnancy, but West refused.
20: I didn't think that I could live with myself.
19: She left her home in Alaska and came to Texas to give birth. A judge has now reaffirmed the custody of the baby's biological parents. West's attorneys are asking the U.S. Supreme Court to step in. Jim Ryan, ABC News in Dallas-Fort Worth.
17: And Ben Shelton and Francis Tiafo make history tonight when they face each other in the men's semifinal of the U.S. Open. I'm Mike Dubusky, ABC News.
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22: This is a Bloomberg Money Minute. A key gauge of consumer prices rose by more than expected last month, up 3.4% year over year, up 0.3% from July. And on Wall Street, the markets are now pricing in a 90% chance of a rate hike next week from Federal Reserve policymakers. Now, investors like knowing what's going to happen, and with the certainty of a rate hike more likely and a dip in oil prices today, stocks are seeing some pretty sizable gains. Right now, the Dow and the NASDAQ are up more than 1%, the S&P 500 1% higher. Oil is down to $100 a barrel. AAA says the average price for a gallon of regular gas nationwide today, $4.30. But what may be an even bigger concern is diesel prices, soaring past $6 for the first time ever today, averaging $6.06 a gallon. Since diesel is used in farm equipment and for most freight and delivery networks, that increase will likely mean higher prices for consumers for just about everything. Tom Busby, Bloomberg Radio.
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29: Amy, heat continues here through the afternoon. Keep the umbrella handy. Good chance for afternoon showers and storms. 94 heat index values near 100. Rain and storm chances escalate as we move into Saturday. Temperatures stay muggy at 87. Warm, sunny weather returns Sunday. Sunday's high 91. Richard DeWetting at the Weather Channel.
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0: Welcome back. It's Eric Erickson here. It's an open line Friday. The phone number is 877-973-7425 if you want to be on the program. If you text Eric, E-R-I-C-K, to 33777, the very first link is the show notes link. If you text Eric to 33777 and you click that first link, that show notes link, you will see today's show notes. You will see a piece entitled Remember Them. It is the names of all 2,977 people who died on September 11, 2001. And I challenge you to just scroll, because you will scroll and scroll and scroll and scroll. Down beneath that is the piece I wrote that was my opening monologue. I never, ever, until today, never have I written a monologue to read to you guys on radio to open the show. I was up until 2 o'clock in the morning writing. And I wrote it, and I edited, and I wrote it, and I edited, and I wrote it, and I edited. I put it into Claude and had Claude challenge me on stuff. I rewrote based on its critiques, wrote some more. I wasn't happy. I tried to go to bed. I got up. I revised it again. And then I was like, you know what? I should just read this as my opening today. And you can read it if you text Eric to 33777. Climbing the Stairs is the piece. And you can see the names of all the people who were murdered on September 11th. They didn't lose their lives. They were murdered, and we should be specific on what happened. Now, we've got Newsstake, and if you want to call in about 9/11 or any of these topics, today it's an open line Friday, and you can do so, 877-973-7425. Before I move on to the economic news, though, I do want to remind you that you can get a Perfectly Snug mattress topper and a great discount by going to perfectlysnug.com/Erickson. In fact, I'm going to do this right now because it's been a while. Because I got my daughter shows up today. I just got the DHL tracking. Hers shows up today. And perfectlysnug.com/Erickson. 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And I got to tell you, I have one of these. Again, customer before advertiser. 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And it really does just work. 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And so in the morning, I wake up and I'm warm, and I like that. And it does it all automatically. You go to perfectlysnug.com/Erickson, perfectlysnug.com/ERICKSON. There's no reason to dance around the data. The data is not good for the economy, and the odds are that we could very well have the Federal Reserve raise interest rates next week as a result. Now, the Dow is rising. Right now, it's over 600 points because oil prices are going down right now. Oil has fallen for a West Texas crude below $100 a barrel. For a Brent crude, it's down $3 to $104. Oil is descending down. Natural gas prices continuing to go down as well. And the markets are kind of, they don't actually believe that interest rates are going to go up next week. I'm not sure, and here's why. The inflation data is a problem. Inflation, this is from CNBC, remains stubbornly high in August. Economists said consumers are likely to continue to feel the financial pain in coming months because of the Middle East driving up gasoline and other energy costs. The Consumer Price Index, a measure of inflation, rose 3.4% on an annual basis in August, unchanged from July. You got a lot of shocks that are pushing up inflation and making it uncomfortably high, says Mark Zandi, the chief economist at Moody's. The Iran war, tariffs, and artificial intelligence are among the factors putting upward pressure on consumer prices. The shocks, we keep hoping they fade away into the background, but they're not going anywhere. They're still plaguing us with these big increases. Let me give you where the increases are. So cereals and bakery products up 2.6%. Meat, poultry, fish, and eggs up 1.1%. Dairy's actually down 0.3%. Fruit and vegetables, the costs are up 3.2%. Non-alcoholic beverages and materials up 3.7%. Other food at home up 2.4%. Food out of the house up 3.4%. Gas prices up 27.4%. Electricity prices up 3.8%. Piped gas service up 4.4%. 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Used cars and trucks, incidentally, are down 2.3%. Motor vehicle maintenance up 5.2%. Motor vehicle insurance down 5.1%. 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Alcoholic beverages up 1.6%. Tobacco and smoking products up 6.3%. I have a question. Serious question. Like, legit question. In the last few years, I have had more than one person in the insurance industry tell me one of the major reasons that used car prices and automobile insurance prices were skyrocketing was because of the flood of illegal immigrants into the country. I've had more than one. I've had two State Farm reps. I've had an Allstate rep. And I had a Wall Street finance guy who's involved in the auto industry. They've all said this, and I've heard this anecdotally from public policymakers, from a couple legislators as well. A congressman and several state lawmakers here in Georgia. They have all told me that they are all convinced that the reason automobile insurance rates skyrocketed in this country and the reason used car prices were skyrocketing in this country after COVID was because of illegal aliens. The border was overrun and flooded. They were coming into the country. A lot of them were saving cash to buy cheap used vehicles, and their insurance rates were causing everybody's insurance rates to go up. I don't have any reason to. I mean, these are guys who are in the industry. These are insurance brokers for State Farm and for Allstate and on Wall Street and public policymakers, congressmen, state legislators. They're all telling me illegal aliens were one of the primary driving factors for used car prices and automotive insurance prices going up. Maybe they're wrong. Maybe they're biased. But that's what they're telling me. And these are people in the markets, in the industry. So then I wonder, the only two things in life that are really getting cheaper right now, despite inflation going up, are used car prices and automobile insurance prices. That's according to the data released today by the Bureau of Labor Statistics. There are only four things total, four categories of goods and services that are going down. Dairy is down 0.3%. Medical care commodities are down 2.7%. Vehicle insurance is down 5.1%, and used car prices down 2.3%. And I wonder, having told me that they were such major drivers, illegal aliens were, for auto insurance and used car prices, are they drivers, their mass deportations, are they bringing those costs down? All I can do is tell you, actual experts, people in the industry told me that illegal aliens were responsible for the price increases in those sectors, and now they're all gone, and those prices are coming down, and so it does make me wonder. But this is a problem overall, though, because the Consumer Price Index report comes as yields on Treasury bonds have jumped to their highest level in years. Borrowing costs for consumers are going to go up, particularly on auto loans, because the 10-year Treasury really sets the rate for your auto insurance, your mortgage, your credit card interest rate. Some economists said Friday's relatively high inflation reading makes it likely the Federal Reserve raises interest rates at its policy meeting next week in order to cool the economy and help bring U.S. inflation rates down to its 2% annual target. Inflation's been above that target now for more than 5 years. The trajectory of interest rates is still somewhat uncertain, though economists said. There's a lot riding on the CPI report as far as the Fed is concerned, says Thomas Ryan, a North American economist at Capital Economics. Inflation risk seems definitely skewed to the upside. We're not really convinced we're headed back to 2%, at least over the next 6 months or anytime soon. The Iran war has a lot to do with current high inflation, economists said. The war has severely restricted the flow of oil through a key Middle East corridor for energy trading, reducing global energy supplies and rising prices. The conflict is a major energy shock to the economy, says Joe Seidel at J.P. Morgan. If the conflict never happened this year, I don't really think we'd be talking about inflation or interest rate increases. And that may be why they don't raise rates. If they say it's the war, it's not something else wrong in the economy, maybe they don't raise rates because of it. But if they raise rates, of course, the president's going to be furious because he picked Kevin Warsh on the idea that they wouldn't raise rates. But it's not a good setup. It's not a good situation. And the carryover into the voting public's mind is probably going to be a problem for the GOP. And again, I don't see a wipeout. in November. I don't see a wipeout. I don't think they're going to win, but I don't see a blue tsunami. But if the economy continues to deteriorate and the president gets the blame for it, yeah, I mean, the situation is going to change. That's just the reality. And it's just not a good situation for the incumbent party that the economic situation is where it is. This is Harry Enten.
1: Why do we care about this? Because treasuries, they set the cost of borrowing really across the economy for consumers, for business.
0: I'm sorry, I said Harry Enten. It's Matt Egan at CNN.
1: Businesses, for governments, the higher these rates go, the more expensive it is to borrow. For instance, mortgage rates. Mortgage rates, they've been elevated for a while. 2 years ago, 6.2%. But look at this. They're moving in the wrong direction. 6.35% at this point last year. And the new numbers we just got this afternoon is that the average 30-year fixed rate is now 6.76%. That's the highest level since June of 2025.
0: Yeah, and look, this has a cascading effect across the economy. Consumers are starting to slow down their spending. Again, for the last year, wages have been outpaced by inflation. And I just, Mr. President, every major economist said this would happen with tariffs. I urge this White House to conduct an experiment. Bring all tariffs to zero between now and Election Day. Put them back the day after the election if you want. Put them back. But between now and Election Day, get them to zero. If I'm wrong, you don't have a lot to lose. If I'm right, you have everything to gain. Put the tariffs at zero. That should help wages start going up above inflation again. That will bring down inflationary pressure on the economy. That will cause businesses to reinvest in the country. Get rid of every tariff. Don't worry about reciprocity from other countries. Get rid of every tariff. Bring them all to zero. Do an experiment. Just do an experiment, Mr. President. Between now and Election Day, say all tariffs go to zero. We're going to see who's right. And you know what? You can come out the day after the election and say, that Eric Erickson is full of crap. We're putting the tariffs back and we're doubling them. Okay. But between now and Election Day, Mr. President, bring all tariffs to zero and see what happens with the economy. Just run the experiment, Mr. President, because I think I'm right, and most economists think I'm right. Wages are now beneath inflation in this country, and that is going to be a huge, huge thing when it comes to the election in November. It's going to be massive. People are falling further behind, though they have jobs. You get rid of the tariffs, companies will start reinvesting in wages. And people will go to the polls, and they won't wipe you out. Just what do you have to? You have nothing to lose. Give it a try, Mr. President. Give it a try. 2 months, that's all I'm asking, 2 months. You can bring them back. You can double them the day after the election. I don't think you will, because I think you'll see the results. But do it now, and watch what happens.
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3: Howdy, welcome. All right, let's go to the phones here. 877-973-7425. Alan, you are up next. Welcome to the show.
4: Thanks for having me on, Eric. It's is always a great show every day. You put on a great show and
3: thank you,
4: and really inform us. But I'll get right to the point. I know you have limited time. What really seems obvious to me, and I think you'll agree, is in our country that trust is broken and innocence has died, and hate seems to fuel too many of us. Then there's no trust on the left or the right, and then like right now, Trump is really trapped. We've got $40 trillion in debt, and he's got to, at the same time, he's got to crush Iran. It's like an MMA fight in which you've got your arms around the neck of a guy, and you dare not let him up. You got to choke him out. But, you know, at the same time, Trump's good nature of not wanting to engage in indiscriminate killing. So there's just, almost too much to comprehend. And then when you're dealing with the Democrats, they've only got one moderate, and that's Fetterman, and mm-hmm. they're completely off the deep end on the left. And Trump, his time is frittering away, and the Republicans are thinking about the future. And you put all of this together, it's enough to pull your hair out if you're bald. You need the little bit of hair left. You're bald. You're pulling that out.
3: Yeah.
4: I mean, and then the thing is, and when you look out across the horizon, it's like you can instinctively feel in your bones that it's not going to pretty up over the next few years, because mm-hmm. it's easily got a couple more years of fuel on the fire. You know, you can't pull any of the embers off. You can't, it's just because, the left and the masculine and the feminine is at war in this country. We're at war with Russia, China. We've been at war for years and years with those folks.
3: Right.
4: We're at war with the Iranians. We got to keep the North Koreans at bay. He's got to try to pretty that situation up. And yet he's tired of paying for NATO and Europe.
3: Irons in the fire. This is one of the reasons why so many presidents they start office as young men and they leave rapidly aged. Alan, you're right. There are lots of pieces on the chessboard, and there is just it's overwhelming for a lot of people, and that's why we have a political class that is supposed to be able to focus on those things, and all they can focus on is their next Fox and MSNBC hit. And so there's the key is to not feel helpless, and the key to be not feeling helpless is to focus on your own backyard. In all seriousness, focus on your own backyard, Alan.
4: Can I make one brief point?
3: Real quick, because you got about 15 seconds.
4: Oh, okay, well, the whole thing is we can't help but be intellectually curious about it, because
3: yeah.
4: we've never been in anywhere like this except the Civil War.
3: Right. Oh,
4: World
3: yeah,
4: War
3: that
4: II
3: is
4: a
3: great point. That and look, yeah, the overwhelming nature of this, and yeah, we should be curious. I want to talk about that when we come back, as a matter of fact. Right now, though, I got to tell you, with fast food prices where they are, people feel like they're being priced out of the market. A lot of people are putting stuff on credit cards, and with the 10-year yield continuing to go up on the Treasury bond, that's going to raise your interest rate on your credit card even further. 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
9: Our mission to make sure it never happens again.
8: The head of Homeland Security, which was created after the 9/11 attacks, putting multiple existing agencies under one umbrella.
9: When I was fortunate enough to run our own companies, I would say if we take care of the pennies, the dollars will take care of themselves. If we take care of the small criminals, they'll never become large criminals. And those large criminals will never turn into terrorists.
8: Secretary Mark Wayne Mullen outside DHS headquarters in Washington as a day of remembrance continues. Today marking 25 years since the attacks.
10: The names of almost 3,000 people whose lives were lost on September 11th, 2001 have been read at Ground Zero, along with 7 moments of silence. Family members, survivors, first responders, and others gathered on the plaza at the 9/11 memorial for the somber ceremony that included music from the Brooklyn Youth Chorus, cellist Yo-Yo Ma, and singer Jennifer Nettles. Security was tight as the event was attended by many dignitaries, including 4 former presidents, Vice President J.D. Vance, and other current and former elected officials.
8: Fox's Tanya J. Powers in Lower Manhattan. President Trump during the Pentagon ceremony.
11: Today, as we remember the many lives lost on 9/11, we also give thanks for the countless lives saved by the immortal heroes of Flight 93.
8: That plane crashing in a Pennsylvania field as passengers and crew fought back against the hijackers. The president also repeating Iran will never have a nuclear weapon as that conflict continues.
12: Just earlier today, they had to scramble jets because they were identifying in real time a threat from Iran. And it just gives you a sense of how active it can be at sea with the U.S. Navy.
8: Fox's Trey Yingst with the USS George Washington on patrol in the Arabian Sea. 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
6: The countdown to the midterms continues after a Republican convention wrapped up in Texas.
16: Republicans admit they're concerned about voter turnout during midterms, and that's why they held their first midterm convention. They addressed the sentiment of many that President Trump may not have kept his word about foreign wars.
17: Don't give the country over to a bunch of crazy people because you happen to disagree with us on a policy issue here or there.
16: Vice President J.D. Vance during Thursday's keynote said the administration should be graded as a whole.
17: Recognize the contrast with the radicals and recognize the achievements of the last 18 months. We have done a lot, my friends, and we can do a lot more if we fight together.
16: In Dallas, Evan Brown, Fox News.
6: Democrats keep raising cost of living concerns, blaming the president's policies, and inflation does remain sticky, driven in part by oil and gas prices, with diesel topping $6 a gallon for the first time.
18: Diesel fuel is used for freight and delivery trucks, so it's much more expensive to transport things. The Independent Grocers Alliance says fuel can account for up to 30% of the total cost of food.
6: Fox's Jenny Cosola. A college student is dead after an apparent lightning strike in Celebration, Florida, where he hadn't been for long.
19: 20-year-old Matthew Jenkins had just moved to Central Florida from Michigan last week to begin a Disney college program. The Osceola County Sheriff's Office says Jenkins was on a walking trail Tuesday when lightning struck him.
20: It's a horrible thing. It was accident.
19: Philippe Costa and other bystanders found Jenkins unresponsive and immediately performed his CPR until first responders arrived. Jenkins was taken to a hospital where he later died. Disney releasing a statement saying it's deeply saddened by the passing of Matthew, that he will always be remembered as part of its Disney community.
6: Fox's Jeff Manasso. Wall Street's rallying after days of losses. The Dow right now up 589 points. Elisa Brady, Fox News.
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23: Steamy heat continues here through the afternoon. Keep the umbrella handy. Good chance for afternoon showers and storms. 94 heat index values near 100. Rain and storm chances escalate as we move into Saturday. Temperatures stay muggy at 87. Warm sunny weather returns Sunday. Sunday's high 91. Richard DeWedding at the Weather Channel.
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0: September 11th, 25 years after that day. It is an open line Friday, 877-973-7425, if you would like to be on the program. For those of you who are too young to have a real understanding of that day, I want to play you some audio. Over 300 firefighters stormed into the North and South Towers on September 11th and lost their lives. Firefighters wear something called a pass device. If they stop moving, the device sounds a very loud alarm. It sounds almost like a car alarm. On the afternoon of September 11th, 2026, the air filled with smoke and debris. A camera crew walked back down to where the World Trade Center has stood. This is the sound. Well, let me reroute my audio for you as I was just listening to it so it wouldn't pass through. This is the sound that the camera crew heard at the World Trade Center the afternoon of September 11th. What sounds like car alarms are over 300 pass devices under the rubble of the firefighters no longer moving. Each of those is a person. Each of those is a person. We will move on from that. We have other news that we need to discuss, but I want to just dwell real quick on this caller's point. It is overwhelming. It is overwhelming. Right now, we have inflation that has been higher than 2% for over 50 months. People are falling behind. Wages are below inflation and have been for quite a while. We have a president whose policies have contributed to that, who wants his party to do well enough in the elections to stop the rise of socialists and communists, who are the alternative in the election. We have the Chinese working to undermine us, the Russians coveting Eastern Europe, trying to take Ukraine, the Iranians at war with us and Israel. We have Islamic radicals spreading again in North Africa, in the Sahel region, where American forces have been pushed out of the region and Russian mercenaries taken over. We have economic problems at home. We have kids falling behind. We have fentanyl. We have all sorts of crises. It seems overwhelming, and it seems like Washington can do nothing. 25 years and one day ago, it didn't seem like we had all these sorts of problems, but we still had a lot of problems. What to do with Russia was becoming an issue even then. How to handle the Chinese, who had a growing appetite and expansionist ideas, and deal with the North Koreans was a problem. In this country, we were coming out of a recession. Drug overdoses were on the rise. And then September 11th hit and the whole world changed, and we put a lot of issues on the back burner. A lot of the problems that we are dealing with right now are problems that we're dealing with because when 9/11 happened, it was so overwhelming, the nation went into action to respond to it, and we just hit pause on other issues. For better or worse, it's easy for people now to go back in time and attack George Bush and say he got everything wrong, whether it's blaming him for the rise of Islam in the United States. I've seen people I know who I think have just lost their minds over the past few years come out and attack him today. But you know what? Al-Qaeda is largely dissipated. ISIS is in retreat. The United States has not had a major terror attack since 9/11. There have been attacks. There have been lone wolves, but nothing like what we saw on 9/11. We know that Osama bin Laden, his writings, wanted to take the war to the United States. Osama bin Laden believed that if Al-Qaeda could start launching terror attacks in the United States, that the American people would force us to try to get out of the Middle East. Ironically, it is a lot of the people who hate George Bush now who are giving Osama bin Laden what he wants, their demand to get out of the Middle East. I mean, his whole thing, he wrote about this. He wrote about it. He believed that the United States could be pressured, just like after Vietnam, to retreat from the world. If they started doing terrorist attacks in the United States, that the American people wouldn't blame the terrorists, they'd blame the government. And now we got a lot of people who are, in hindsight now, suddenly blaming George W. Bush. And they claim he got it wrong, but at the time, George W. Bush was trying to build a global coalition to go wipe out Al-Qaeda and go into Iraq, whether you agree with it now or not. At the time, there was a very strong belief Iraq did have weapons of mass destruction. It wasn't rigged stuff, by the way. In fact, there's a lot of speculation today that the chemical weapons that the Syrians used on their people in the Syrian Civil War were the ones that they got from Iraq that Saddam Hussein had moved there. It's cheap these days for the herd on the right to suddenly blame the Bushies. These are the same people who cheered on the Bushies in the early 2000s. Bush was their hero. Now he can be their villain because their new god is Donald Trump. I don't understand people who they put their trust in men, put their hope in men. Men are going to fail you. But it does appear overwhelming. And it is worth contemplating. What do you do? I'm going to repeat myself. Some of you know what I'm going to say. Because it really is, I think, some of the best advice that you can be given. When you feel overwhelmed, what do you do? When you feel like everything is out of your control, how do you exercise some small level of control so that you feel normal? Because isn't that what so much of it is? You want to feel normal. What do you do? What do you do? And what was it? Was it 586 BC? Nebuchadnezzar's army swarmed Jerusalem, killed the sons of the king, blinded the king. The last thing he saw was his sons being murdered before he was carted off to Babylon. I'm taking my Sunday school class I'm teaching right now on Lamentations. It's only five chapters. Jeremiah writes a letter to the exiles who have been carted off to Babylon. These are the words of the letter that Jeremiah, the prophet, sent from Jerusalem to the surviving elders of the exiles and to the priests, the prophets, and all the people whom Nebuchadnezzar had taken into exile from Jerusalem to Babylon. This was after King Jeconiah and the queen mother, the eunuchs, and the officials of Judah and Jerusalem, the craftsmen and the metal workers, had departed from Jerusalem. The letter was sent by the hand of Elasa, the son of Shaphan, and Gemariah, the son of Hilkiah, whom Zedekiah, king of Judah, sent to Babylon, to Nebuchadnezzar, king of Babylon. It said, "Thus says the Lord of hosts, the God of Israel, to all the exiles whom I have sent into exile from Jerusalem to Babylon, build houses and live in them, plant gardens and eat their produce. Take wives and have sons and daughters. Take wives for your sons and give your daughters in marriage that they may bear sons and daughters. Multiply there and do not decrease. But seek the welfare of the city where I have sent you into exile and pray to the Lord on its behalf, for in its welfare you will find your welfare." Now, I don't care whether you are a Christian or a Jew or a Muslim or an atheist, whether you're a believer or not, that's really good advice. Sometimes you can take this and instead of saying, "Eric, stop being preachy," you take the advice. You feel helpless. You don't feel like you're in charge. You don't feel like you control anything. Where can you exercise control? You can seek the welfare of the city in which you live. Washington is not going to come to save you. Washington did not save those people on 9/11. Washington did not storm people into the World Trade Center to rescue people. It was local firefighters and police. It was people like Wells who were in the building already, who were carrying people out of the building, carrying people down the stairs. Washington did not come to help them. Washington is not coming to help you unless you live in Washington, D.C. Seek the welfare of the city in which you live, for there you'll find your welfare. You want to feel in control of things? Find the homeless shelter and see if you can volunteer. 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Find the soup kitchen and volunteer. Write a check if you can't volunteer. Help them buy the groceries. Become a reader at a local elementary school. Go in and read books to the kids. Spend your money in your local community. Help your local nonprofit, not the national nonprofit. Washington's not coming to help you. Seek the wealth in which you live. You get overwhelmed with world events. You can't control world events. You can't control the president of the United States. You can't control Washington, D.C. You don't live there. You don't know the people there. You probably don't even know your congressman. You probably never met your congressman, let alone your senator. But your city councilman, probably easy to get a hold of. Mayor, county commission chairman. Seek the welfare of the community in which you live. You can't control Washington, and Washington's not coming to help you. But you can help your city. There you'll find your welfare. It's good advice. It's not theology. It's practical living. You feel overwhelmed right now with world events. The world is at war. China feels like they're gaining on us. Iran is trying to drive up oil prices to make things painful for the GOP. The president seems to lack discipline on the campaign trail. The socialists are rising. You've got an Al-Qaeda supporter in New Jersey who is going to become a member of Congress in a bright blue Democratic district. He volunteered for Al-Qaeda in Bosnia. You've got Abdul El-Sayed in Michigan who cheered on, who's surrounded by family that cheered on 9/11, who is sympathetic to 9/11. You got Darylisa Chevalier in New York. She's going to go to Congress, and she thinks we got what we deserved on 9/11. The mayor of New York, the mayor of New York City, where 9/11 happened, kind of believes we got what we deserved. You're probably not listening to me in New York City or Washington. You're somewhere else. You're in Atlanta. You're in Houston. You're in San Diego. You're in Sacramento, you're in Portland, Oregon, Anchorage, Alaska, you're in Palm Beach, Fort Lauderdale, Jacksonville, Orlando, Southern Pines, North Carolina, you're in Fayetteville. Washington's not coming to help you. Seek the welfare of the city in which you live. Take control there. And you know, if you do that in your city, other listeners do it in their cities. I do it in my city. Our cities all get better. If our cities get better, we make our states better. We make our states better. We make the nation better. You can't control world events. And to some degree, I think the worst thing about the 24/7 digital, international, global, always-on media is you're not supposed to care about these things. You're not supposed to care about the random people swept away by a tsunami in some island you've never heard of, but you do because the media makes you. You're not supposed to care about the war in the far-off place of the country you've never heard of and the people you've never heard of, but you do because the media makes you care about it. What you're supposed to care about is right in your backyard, the things that you can control. Seek the welfare of the community. Love your neighbor. Be a good neighbor. Focus on your community. Exercise control over what you can exercise control over, and your stresses and anxieties about the rest of it start to fade away with the understanding that God's got that stuff. You worry about your own backyard.
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7: Fox News, I'm Angelo Bavaro. The reading of the names happening in New York City to remember victims of 9/11 25 years later.
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10: 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You are missed more with each year that passes. 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
0: Howdy, welcome. It is Eric Erickson here. Y'all, we're going to get into the Lindsey Clancy surprise twist in the trial. We absolutely are. It's an open line Friday, 877-973-7425. JR in Kansas City, Missouri. You're up next. Welcome.
2: Hello. Thanks for taking my call. Enjoy your show very much. Listen every day.
0: Thank you.
2: Hey, I got a question about, you said many times Trump should let the Israelis go in and do away with the guard. What is keeping? What do you think is keeping him from doing that? What's the hold up on
0: so
2: that?
0: It's not a thing. It's an actual no. This has been pretty well reported and confirmed by the White House that the Turks are worried that if Israel goes in and destabilizes the Iranian government, that the Kurds in northern Iraq would go in and take some territory from Iran and set up their own country. And the Turks really hate the Kurds. The Turks were complicit in a genocide of the Kurds years ago. Turkish people, don't at me. You know it's true, even though you deny it. And they do not want the Kurds to have their own country because they're just mortal enemies. So the Turks asked the president to make the Israelis stand down. They were arming the Kurds to do an invasion, to help give weapons to the Iranian people, to arm them to do this revolution in Iran. And the Turks were like, Mr. President, please don't send them in. Don't let Israel do what they want to do, because it's going to destabilize the region and there's going to be a bigger war. And the president likes Erdogan, the president of Turkey, and agreed with them to not do it. And so we are where we are right now in the Middle East because the president and Mr. Erdogan are friends. And I think it was not wise to do, but it is what we did. I hope the president revisits that, because I personally think that we just need to let Israel go in and finish the job. Now, I need you to go to Old Glory Bank. 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
23: ABC News, I'm Mike Dubusky. President Trump speaking at the Pentagon today, where exactly 25 years ago, American Airlines Flight 77 crashed into the building.
11: For 25 years, our best and bravest have kept America safe. And today we salute every member of the United States military who served in the war on terror. It is a war on sick, horrible terror.
23: 184 people were killed at the Pentagon that day. Almost 3,000 died in New York in the attacks on the World Trade Center. Remembrance ceremonies there today as well. Meanwhile, the latest consumer price index finds inflation surged 3.4% in August when compared to a year ago. It'll be a key data point for the Federal Reserve to consider when next week it meets to discuss interest rates. This is ABC News. Body camera videos have been released and examined from an immigration raid at a factory in New York State.
3: The immigration arrests were a year ago at the Nutrition Bar Confectioners plant in Cato, New York, a town of 2,500 people east of Syracuse. The Associated Press analyzed the video, which was part of a lawsuit filed this week that says officers overstepped their search warrants. Officers made 57 arrests, ordering a manager to announce their presence over the PA system while they caught employees on the production line, in the warehouse, and a few in the bathroom.
23: ABC's Chuck Sievertson. The CDC has declared that lettuce outbreak that sickened thousands across the country and killed two people to now be over. And the Metropolitan Nashville Airport Authority voted unanimously to begin the process of changing the airport's name in honor of Dolly Parton. In a statement, the airport says they haven't picked out a final name yet, but they're working closely with the appropriated parties to do so. Dolly Parton died last month at the age of 80. Mike Dubusky, ABC News.
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6: This is a Bloomberg Money Minute. Oil in the driver's seat for stocks today. It's lower. It's pushing stocks higher. Well, figures out this morning also showed consumer prices rose by more than expected last month. That's boosting the case for Federal Reserve officials to raise interest rates when they meet next week. The consumer price index, when you strip out food and energy, climbing 0.3%. Well, the best performing stock in the S&P 500 was Hewlett Packard Enterprises. HPE was on track for a record close. Those shares have risen more than 150% this year, supported by strong AI-related demand for its servers. And Greg Jensen, co-chief investment officer of one of the world's largest hedge funds, has issued a dire warning about the risks and consequences of the AI boom. He says AI will kill people before it's curbed. He was an early investor in OpenAI and Anthropic in his 30 years at Bridgewater Associates. I'm John Tucker, Bloomberg Radio.
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26: Steamy heat continues here through the afternoon. Keep the umbrella handy. Good chance for afternoon showers and storms. 94 heat index values near 100. Rain and storm chances escalate as we move into Saturday. Temperatures stay muggy at 87. Warm sunny weather returns Sunday. Sunday's high 91. Richard DeWedding at the Weather Channel.
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28: Howdy, welcome. 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Open line Friday, 877-973-7425 at the memorial service in New York City as they were reading the names of the dead and those people's families were literally crying. The camera cuts to Zoran Mamdani and Alexandria Ocasio-Cortez. Everyone else is standing there solemn and they're cutting up and laughing.
0: That is kind of the viral video of the day. Now, we got to go to the Lindsey Clancy jury. And a Lindsey Clancy jury juror, Paula Devlin, is on some sort of media tour. If I were a juror on that trial, I would not try to become the celebrity that some of these women are trying to become. This woman went on the CBS morning show. And, well, boy, did she surprise Gail King.
7: I'm curious about the jurors themselves, because we know it was 9 women, 3 men. What was the age range? What was the racial makeup? I haven't heard any of that. What was it?
8: 70-ish to 22.
7: Mm-hmm.
8: And one person of color, and then everybody else was white. A lot of the jurors had children.
7: Uh-huh. And one person of color was a person of color, a woman or a man?
8: A man.
7: A man. Is a holdout juror a person of, a black man?
8: Yes.
7: A black man is a holdout juror?
8: Yes.
7: Well, I have to sit with that for just a second.
0: Really? By the way, notice that it was Gail King willing to say black man, and it was the white woman from Massachusetts, person of color. Isn't it, by the way, can it just, how these people, the word changes just roll off the tongue for them. It's a person of color. It's not a black person, not a Hispanic person. It's a person of color. It's a BIPOC. I've never understood how, it's kind of a sign of the mental illness of progressivism, how quickly you embrace the newspeak. Remember, it was LGB, then it was LGBT, then it was LGBTQ, then it was LGBTQ+, then it was LGBTQ+, IA, whatever, and on and on it goes. I played that clip from that weirdo legislator in Canada who can just rattle them off, LGBTQIA, ABCDEFG, HI, it's amazing to me how the newspeak people, but Gail King's like, I got to sit with that, it was a black man. It was a black man who wanted to send the white woman to jail for murdering her children. It was the white women who were like, nope, nope. It does appear, by the way, that I was right. That they didn't want to find her not guilty. They wanted to find her not guilty by reason of insanity. And that this one black man held the line and said, nope, she's got to be found guilty. She murdered her kids. Now, the side funny story here is there are a bunch of online racists who masquerade as preachers. One of them is called Joel Webbin or what have you. I think some of you probably know who I'm talking about. And he put up a tweet how if it was a jury of white men, she'd get the death penalty or something like that. If it was white men involved, there would be justice. No, the white men on the jury wanted to let her off. It was the one black man on the jury who said, nope, I defy you all. And Gail King couldn't handle it. She's like, I gotta sit with them. This is just, again, this is one of the funniest things I have seen on live television in a while.
7: I'm curious about the jurors themselves, because we know it was 9 women, 3 men. What was the age range? What was the racial makeup? I haven't heard any of that. What was it?
8: 70-ish to 22.
7: Mm-hmm.
8: And one person of color, and then everybody else was white. A lot of the jurors had children.
7: Uh-huh. And one person of color was a person of color, a woman or a man?
8: A man.
7: A man. Is a holdout juror a person of, a black man?
8: Yes.
7: A black man is a holdout juror?
8: Yes.
7: Well, I have to sit with that for just a second.
0: The holdout juror, willing to vilify the man. Oh, if it was a white man, she'd have vilified him. And now she's got to check her priors because it didn't conform to there. That's one of the funniest things I have seen on live TV in quite a while. All right, back to the phones. Jim, you are going to be up next this Open Line Friday, 877-973-7425. Jim, welcome to the show.
9: Thanks, Eric. I wanted to come on about the topic of last week about the homeless, the people that are not feeling well. I'm 80 years old. My son-in-law, or my brother-in-law, is 70. He's been a schizophrenic since high school. He used to be a caretaker. His mother was his caretaker for quite a while until she's passed away. One of the comments that he made to me a long time ago was, I've been in and out of hospitals. I know exactly what to say so that I can get back out. I'm appalled that when Reagan let out the places like Milledgeville, that they dump these people on the street. He's had abilities to have people help him train, but he does not want to, never wanted to improve. He just wanted to be left alone. His medicines, when he was on it, he was okay. When he's off of it, he was violent. Right now, he's a ward of the state, but I am helping support his place that he's living with a $2,500 a month helping fee. But otherwise, he'd probably be one of these people that's out on the street. I'm sorry that Milledgeville failed, and I know there were problems with all the potential mishandling of people and stuff like that. But the village, the place is a total wreck now, unfortunately. Probably can never be restored because of asbestos and lead. But we still need something like that around, because leaving them out on the street is not good for them, and something's got to be done better.
0: Yeah, look, I'm glad you say that. In fact, I got an email from a guy I got to follow up with that there are some reform ideas, and it, you know, go back to the 80s. It was kind of the final push during the Reagan administration to kind of shut down these mental institutions. It had started under the Carter administration, and by the time they got to the Reagan administration, when they were looking at restructuring taxes and finding ways to save federal dollars, they decided they could save money and give these people better treatment by getting them out of the institutions and putting them into communities. It was a huge mistake. It was a huge mistake. It had already started in the 1970s, and in the by the 80s, they just kind of they were finishing it. And it wasn't a good idea. And I think we need to go back to the mental institutions. I think it is time to put these people, because they're a danger to themselves and they are a danger to others around them. 877-973-7425. I want to wrap up with the Republican convention last night. It didn't make as much news today as it did the night before. The president did speak. I got to play you this from the president. I thought it was a funny line, and there's a point to this that I want to make, but you got to listen to the president first.
10: So when I'm on the ticket, everybody comes to vote. We have, you know, we won Texas three times, the highest vote in the history of Texas for any race. And by the way, you've got to elect Ken Paxton. You got to do it. And I said something yesterday, and I don't know if he'll ever talk to me again. Perhaps he will. But I said it, my people said, please don't say that, so I won't say it, but I'll tell you what I was thinking about saying. I said, I don't like the way Ken dresses. Although I also said he looked really sharp in that suit yesterday, I thought. Spiffy. And then I said, I don't really like the way Ken talks. And then I said something that they really hated. Please, sir, don't say it, sir. So I'm not going to say it, but I'll tell you what I was thinking about, son. I said, I don't really like the way he looks. I don't like it. I don't like any. But you know what I do like? He was the greatest attorney general in the history of Texas. He was the greatest attorney general in the history of our country. He helped us so much with the walls, with illegal immigration, with everything. He was our greatest attorney general, and he deserves to go to the United States Senate.
0: That was the president talking about Paxton. So here's the thing. The president criticized his wardrobe the other day. There have been, I mean, you know the criticisms of Paxton. He's lazy. He's not campaigning. All of which is true. I still think he can win. But, you know, I got to tell you, when the president of the United States says, you know, you need a better wardrobe, I don't know that you want to come out, because this is a guy who knows marketing better than you and me. I don't know that you want to come out and say, no, my wardrobe's fine. I think the president is hinting at something. It was rather funny. Now, this is the president defending his dividend plan that has gone over like a lead balloon with most Republicans in Congress.
12: Trump dividends, giving every American $5,000, American citizen if they have
13: adult
12: citizen, yeah. $5,000, and I'm wondering, would Congress need to approve that?
13: Well, we think not. I think they will do it if we needed it, but we think not. The country is doing so well. We have taken in trillions of dollars in tariffs and other things. We have now over $20 trillion worth of manufacturing plants and other investments being made in the United States, which is far greater than ever before. And we think it's something that would be good. We do have a one proviso, and that's that the money be spent, that people spend their money in the United States. We don't want to have that money spent in other countries. And we think it's something that's really good, popular, and it's a great infusion.
0: It kind of went over like a lead balloon with most Republicans, and they're like, we can't afford to do this. I don't think it will go anywhere. But a couple other moments, I do think the vice president, most of the speakers last night, kind of picked up on what I had been suggesting, which is really, really, really focus on the insanity of the Democrats, really, really, really focus on the craziness of the communists. This is Dave McCormick from Pennsylvania, who was there.
14: And when I was a soldier during the Cold War, I never dreamed when the Cold War ended that I would have to go out and criticize socialism. I thought it was in the dustbin of history.
0: And then there's Ted Cruz on the stage.
15: My family has bled and has been imprisoned and tortured by communists in Cuba. That's what communists do. From the frozen gulags of the Soviet Union to Chairman Mao's driving nails through the eyes of Christians. From the killing fields of Cambodia to the starvation and misery of North Korea and Venezuela and Nicaragua and Cuba. And Islamism, likewise, produces murder and oppression. From the forced wearing of hijabs to the stoning of rape victims. From the systematic murder of homosexuals to honor killings and the barbarism of October 7th and 9/11. Hear me now. Sharia law has no place in America.
0: But Cruz went on from there. Listen to this one.
15: And we are witnessing a new and dangerous red-green alliance. Communists and Islamists coming together and sweeping over the Democrat Party. They are united because they share the same enemies. They hate Christians. They hate Jews. They hate capitalism. They hate the Constitution. And they hate America.
0: He's not wrong. He's not wrong. And it was nice to see the Republicans with a pretty unified message last night about what's happening. So good for the GOP last night on that messaging. Your car can be a spy. Here's a true story. I want to prove it to you. A guy's car insurance jumped over 20%. Never had an accident. Never had a ticket. So he started digging in to find out what was causing his insurance to go up. 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The data broker sold it to his insurance company. 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
21: 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The reading of the names happening in New York City to remember victims of 9/11 25 years later.
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4: Steamy heat continues here through the afternoon. Keep the umbrella handy. Good chance for afternoon showers and storms. 94 heat index values near 100. Rain and storm chances escalate as we move into Saturday. Temperatures stay muggy at 87. Warm, sunny weather returns Sunday. Sunday's high 91. Richard DeWedding at the Weather Channel.
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6: 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Welcome. 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I keep one in my travel bag. 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I want to end the way I began today with this reminder on September 11th from 25 years ago. And I want to focus, as so many people have done because of his story and his Presidential Medal of Freedom, Wells Crowther, who's a nobody. He was a 24-year-old. He was nobody. Nobody knew this guy except the people who worked with him. Now everybody knows him because of what he did. A 24-year-old working as an equities trader on the 104th floor of the South Tower of the World Trade Center. He volunteered as a firefighter in Nyack, New York. He kept a red bandana in his pocket because his father had given it to him when he was a kid. When United Flight 175 hit, he made his way down to the 78th floor sky lobby, where people were burned and broken and had no idea where the one working staircase was in the whole building. He tied the red bandana over his face. He put an injured woman on his back. He carried her down 17 floors, and then he climbed back up, and he did it again, and he did it again, and he did it again. He was last seen in the lobby of the South Tower talking to firemen. And in March of 2002, they found his body there with those firefighters. Wells Crowther saved at least 18 people. I hope to be on the radio 30 years from now. Still, I love this job. And I hope by then we'll have become a more united states. And we'll remember the heroes, and we'll remember that remembering them and the dead and honoring them properly means to imitate their sacrifice. This week, the president gave Wells the Presidential Medal of Freedom, and he gave us something to remember, an inheritance, to be the kind of country Wells Crowther was willing to climb back up the stairs for again and again and again until the end. Have a great weekend.
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1: She stands.
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1: Those that die.
3: And the commitment of our fathers is now the calling of our time.
1: To wise.
6: I don't think anybody should forget the visuals of that day.
1: By the brave.
7: Those guys did more than anyone ever expected of them.
1: In this dream.
8: They messed with the wrong city. They messed with the wrong state.
1: She stands.
9: And I just don't want people to forget.
1: When evil calls itself a modern.
4: They all had a sense of duty to protect us all.
1: When all your hopes come crashing down.
0: We'll be steadfast in our determination.
1: Someone will pull us from the rubble.
4: The rest of the country now understand who the true defenders are.
0: Hills caress you. May her lakes and rivers bless you.
1: We see the flying sword and tatter.
0: May the luck of the Irish enfold you.
1: We've seen her stand the test of time.
0: May the blessings of St. Patrick behold you.
1: Then through it all the fools have fallen.
0: God bless Ireland and God bless the United States of America.
1: There she stands.
3: Now America's embracing a new ethic. And a new creed. Let's roll.
10: The phrase New York's finest and New York's bravest means something now, doesn't it?
11: This is a time to reflect and be thankful for where we are today.
1: And through the fire,
3: we will rebuild New York City.
1: She stands.
3: Yet after America was attacked, it was as if our entire country looked into a mirror and saw our better selves.
12: That, of course, Michael W. Smith, There She Stands. And today, 25 years ago, the worst attack on U.S. soil in American history. I was in New York at the time, and it is, it's kind of hard to wrap my mind around the fact that it was 25 years ago. And watching the coverage today has brought a level of sobriety to my thinking that I really can't, I don't know if I can express it and articulate it the way that I really want to, because it's on that day we saw the worst in humanity. You know, there's a line in that song that you just heard of Michael W. that, you know, when evil calls itself a martyr. And remember, the people flying those airplanes recorded saying Allahu Akbar as they plowed into the towers with the knowledge that they're killing untold numbers of Americans, because that's what their goal was. That's what their plan was. And I can't help but look at where we are today as a country. And there are many of you, I know, took the time and watched a lot of the coverage, and we'll have coverage tonight, and we're doing it through the radio program throughout today. And just a reminder, but there really are two groups of people that existed then and exist today. And while some things have changed, many things have remained the same. And it's the part that remains the same that is inexplicable to me. And we saw the worst in humanity that day. We saw evil on display. And it's an evil that exists. I mean, there are people in this country that are mad that President Trump, you know, decided that the evil regime of Iran, and they are evil. You know, when you chant death to America, death to Israel, and you go about funding and being the number one funder and sponsor of terrorism statewide, that's evil. You're killing innocent people in the name of some sick ideology that you believe in, or you're teaching young people that if they kill innocent men, women, and children, that God, Allah in this case, will reward them with 72 virgins in paradise, that still exists today. And I know it's hard for good people to wrap their minds around the fact that evil does exist, but it does. And it exists today. And the pre-9/11, we used to talk about pre-9/11 mindset and a post-9/11 mindset. You know, we saw the worst in humanity and we saw the best in humanity that day and ever since. Like Frank Siller will join us later in the program. Others, you know, that are intimately involved. He lost his brother that day. His brother finished his shift. He's a firefighter in New York. One of 343 that died that day. We lost 2,977 Americans that day. We lost many others from 9/11 related illnesses. We had no idea it was like a toxic burn pit right there at Ground Zero, and they didn't have the proper equipment. And people are dying to this day. And more people have died from that than actually died on 9/11 the day itself. And there's still this evil that has not been eradicated. And then there are people that somehow, some way, some bizarre way of thinking, you know, when October 7, 2023 happened, 1,200 Israelis were murdered in cold blood, and many more were kidnapped and tortured and raped and many beheaded. You know, then all of a sudden, what was the response of some and many, you know, around the world in the halls of Congress, on college campuses, on airwaves? You know, they're blaming Israel for defending itself. Well, they have a small population. That's like the equivalent of killing 40,000 Americans in a day. Here it is 25 years later. We're talking about 2,977 Americans. And I think that the stakes are high. And in light of, you know, I'm looking at an election before us, and I truly, honestly believe that when I listen to the radicals that have now taken over the Democratic Party, and they nominate somebody like Abdul El-Sayed in Michigan, without going through his history of extremism and radicalism, I mean, there's plenty that I can tell you about him even today. You know, and, you know, James Tallarico visiting a mosque after 9/11 to show solidarity with Muslims. No, not every Muslim is a radical extremist. There is a distinction. You know, a 9/11 hero's father sounded the alarm over Abdul Sayed. David Beamer is a member of Flight 93 that went down on a field in Pennsylvania, and he came up with the line, "Let's roll." Called on Michigan to vote American this time, warning that he believes Democratic socialists pose an existential threat to the nation. And I think of, you know, the 250 DSA candidates on the ballot in 53 days. Hannity, why are you talking about this? Why are you connecting it to 9/11? They want to defund the Department of War. That's why. Because they don't understand the nature of the threat that we are currently facing. Or the strongest critics of Donald Trump when he neutralized the potential of radical mullahs in Iran getting nuclear weapons and the threat that would pose to the entire world. And he's got nothing but criticism for it. You know, or I look at, you know, the DSA's, you know, this is now a fight, this election, for Western civilization itself. But without America, let me tell you, you see the decline all over Western Europe. We've talked about that exhaustively. They have neglected their defenses, both collectively as a continent and individually as nations. They've embraced radical climate alarmism and radical socialism. They've had unfettered, illegal immigration without assimilation. Never thought I'd see 100 Sharia courts in Great Britain, but there they stand. Or, you know, no-go zones in other parts of Europe like France. That's all there. And I think of, you know, America, the beacon of hope, the shining city on the hill, and a stated printed policy, 250 elected DSA members in 40 different states and 40 plus more on the ballot in 53 days. And these people want to eliminate the U.S. Senate, prevent you from choosing your president. They want to pack the courts. And you want to talk about a national security nightmare under Biden-Harris Mayorkas? If that was not the most preventable national security disaster in our history? You know, you had over 12 million that we know about. We don't know how many gotaways also got across the border. We do know we've identified people from over 200 countries. Many of the countries have terror ties. And this new radical group of Democrats that now owns the Democratic Party wants amnesty for illegals and to abolish borders. And they want to lash out and abolish ICE. And they want to end all deportation. And I repeat, want to defund the Department of War, formerly known as the Department of Defense. Then in terms of law and order and safety and security, well, they'd like to abolish the police, abolish prisons, eliminate cash bail. And on top of that, their economic philosophy and ideology is one of what, public ownership of corporations. And, you know, they want you to empower them to take other people's money. That's called, you know, a wealth tax. Well, that's the people that moved out of New York and California, New Jersey and Illinois will just move out of the country if they start confiscating their money, in which some talk about. And then, of course, they want you to believe that the people that spend more money on education per capita per child in the industrialized world with the worst results, that they can provide you free childhood daycare, you know, babysitters for date night for couples, guaranteed government jobs and guaranteed government salaries and guaranteed government healthy food and guaranteed government retirement and guaranteed government health care. And they can't even run the post office right. But that's where this is it. So it's, that's why I keep saying it doesn't matter if you're in Michigan and you'd vote for El Sayed or in Texas and Six Gender Tellerico or the guy with the vile temper, Graham Plattner 2.0, Troy Jackson in Maine. Any congressman that has a Democrat next to their name or any, you know, Senate candidate that has a D next to their name, they're going to give in to these radicals. And that is an existential threat. They will shred what I just described to you that they have in writing would shred our Constitution, destroy our country and our way of life. And we'd have no way to defend ourselves. And our country, as we know it, ceases to exist. That's on the ballot in 53 days. Everyone needs a home security system. 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
18: Fox News, I'm John Saucier. President Trump and other members of the administration gathering the Pentagon to honor lives lost in the September 11th terrorist attacks 25 years ago today. President Trump said the future generations will remember the legacy of 9/11.
19: When future generations come here in 25, 100 or 250 years from now, they will stand in a nation that is free and unyielding in the face of evil.
18: Similar ceremonies taking place at Ground Zero in New York City and the Flight 93 Memorial in Shanksville, Pennsylvania. Michigan Democratic Senate candidate Abdul El-Sayed, in a video posted on X, called for Americans to pay tribute to the victims of the attacks by building a better nation.
20: We honor today the memories of those who were lost by doing what her attackers and detractors could never do, by building. We build an America that is bigger.
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12: You know, you can't talk about 9/11 25 years ago and not recognize the heroism on display that day. 343 firefighters died. 23 police officers died. Many other emergency responders died. And, you know, where they all knew when they were going in that building and they were going up and everyone else was racing down that they were putting their lives in jeopardy. You can hear it in the phone calls, the final calls that they made to loved ones and voicemails that they left. And, you know, that is the best of humanity. You know, when people were digging through the rubble at 9/11 at where this took place, and all of the restaurants that gave free food to the first responders was beyond inspiring. So many people chipped in.
0: ABC News, I'm Mike Dubosky. President Trump was at the Pentagon earlier today, marking 25 years since the 9/11 attacks.
19: September 11th reminded us of the terrible power of hate. 25 years since have shown us the even greater power of the American spirit to endure and prevail and to win. And today our country is stronger than it has ever been.
0: Nearly 3,000 people died that day in Washington, in New York City, in the attacks on the World Trade Center and aboard United 93. The plane said to be headed for the Capitol before passengers and crew overpowered the hijackers, crashing the plane. The Centers for Disease Control has declared the cyclosporiasis outbreak over. It comes after the disease, tied to contaminated lettuce from a Taylor Farms facility, sickened thousands, sending hundreds to the hospital and killing two people. This is ABC News. Ceremonies marking 25 years since the 9/11 attacks included commemorations at the Department of Homeland Security, created in 2003 as a direct result of the tragedies. Secretary Mark Wayne Mullen calling it a time of reflection and something else.
2: Another way, it's honestly a time that we look at the success of the Department of Homeland Security, because for 25 years, we prevented it from happening again.
0: Three activists in Hong Kong who organized annual vigils in remembrance of China's Tiananmen Square crackdown in 1989 have been convicted of inciting subversion under a new national security law in China. Their sentences are about 5 to 7 years. Critics of China say the case proves freedoms are eroding in the country as the government continues to suppress dissent. And a heat advisory is still in effect for Los Angeles, where it's expected to be in the low 90s with high humidity. But forecasters say temperatures will drop over the weekend. I'm Mike Dubosky, ABC News.
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5: This is a Bloomberg Money Minute. For the moment, inflation concerns taking a back seat to a drop in oil prices today. That's leading to a rally in the major stock averages as we close out the week. The housing market tilting in favor of buyers. Sellers outnumbering buyers by 58% in August, driven by a surge in listings. It's the biggest gap in Redfin's records. Drug giant Novo Nordisk signaling a reset. The maker of Ozempic and Wegovy calling employees to a town hall meeting next week to discuss the company's next chapter. Novo lost its leadership of the market for obesity drugs to Eli Lilly. Microsoft planning its data center capacity by 2032 as it's racing to meet surging demand for computing power. If successful, its electricity usage will eclipse what all of New York State uses in peak hours. Kroger, feeling the squeeze at the grocery store, the supermarket giant cutting its sales outlook for the year. The fierce competition for grocery spending weighing on the company. I'm John Tucker, Bloomberg Radio.
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8: Be umbrella handy tonight. We'll see a good chance of showers and thunderstorms late. Some of the storms could have locally heavy rainfall in a few spots, a low near 70. Showers and some thunderstorms possible as we get through Saturday. Could be a fairly wet day across northwest Georgia. Locally heavy rain looks possible, a high of 87. We get into Sunday, maybe a pop-up storm, otherwise sunny and just hot. Highs up in the low 90s. I'm meteorologist Spark Thibodeau from the Weather Channel.
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1: We are very grateful and thankful that we live in a country where there's freedom of speech, that people who are either for or against a war can speak out.
0: What about our freedom?
2: Everything just went black.
0: And this piece of ground.
2: Everything came down.
0: We didn't get to keep them by backing down.
2: Glass are popping and people got hurt.
0: They say we don't realize the mess we're getting in.
3: Oh, there it goes, there it goes, there it goes.
0: Before you start your preaching, let me ask you this, my friend. Have you forgotten?
4: Oh, my God.
5: Oh,
4: the next building
5: is another one.
4: Up. Oh, my God.
5: Another plane just flew in.
4: I feel the heat. The explosion is incredible.
0: Have you forgotten?
6: I saw this plane come out of nowhere and just cream right into the side of the Twin Tower, exploding through the other side.
7: There's been an act of war declared upon America by terrorists.
0: Have you forgotten?
4: I can hear you. The rest of the world hears you. And the people who knocked these buildings down will hear all of us soon.
8: Prayers.
0: And
4: we're not
0: gonna
4: it's so hot. I'm burning up.
0: Have you forgotten about our Pentagon?
9: There are dozens of residents that are sitting on the hills behind the Pentagon, almost like they're waiting for the 4th of July fireworks, but instead they're staring dumbfounded at what looks like a war zone.
10: I mean, you see bodies flying out of the sky and you can't do nothing about it. You tell me. There's no words to describe what's going on out there.
0: Have you forgotten?
11: America is a nation full of good fortune, with so much to be grateful for, but we are not spared from suffering. In every generation, the world has produced enemies of human freedom. They have attacked America. Because we are freedom's home and defender.
0: Have you forgotten?
11: And the commitment of our fathers is now the calling of our time.
12: USA! USA!
13: Well, those words ring true today. It's the calling of our time, and the enemies, there are enemies of human freedom, and we see them all over the place, and it exists manifests itself in many forms, you know, and it's relevant in this sense to where we are as a country. We certainly learned lessons from post 9/11 in terms of, you know, conflicts and battles and war. And, you know, in fairness, 25 years ago, we didn't have the military technology that we have today and the ability to, you know, strike with pinpoint accuracy distances that are much further than anyone imagined. But we do have that capability now. And, you know, I think that's where the whole concept and my belief in no boots on the ground whenever possible, hopefully never, can go forward, but we got to also understand that, you know, evil nations themselves are developing their own technologies and trying their level best because they are enemies of freedom. You know, we as Americans, if you look at our founding documents and listen to our founders and framers, they talked a lot about, you know, life being, you know, that we're created by God, we're endowed by a creator. We believe in natural rights and that this creator designed every man, woman, and child on this earth. And then people get to choose throughout their life or get indoctrinated to and lose their minds and, you know, captivated by whatever sick, twisted, ugly ideology that might drive them or motivate them. It's remarkable the similarities that I see between then and now. And I never would have imagined after October 7th, the rise of virulent anti-Semitism, for example, in this country. I wouldn't have imagined what we saw on college campuses or what we're hearing in the halls of Congress or what we're hearing on the airwaves from certain, you know, ignorant morons that, you know, have a microphone. And it takes your breath away. You know, back in 2004, when I wrote a book called Deliver Us from Evil, Defeating Terrorism, Despotism, and Liberalism, it was misunderstood. It was controversial in the sense that, oh, you're calling us evil. No, I'm saying that if you have the wrong people in power, that evil has the ability to expand, and that evil will not be confronted if you don't have the moral clarity and understanding that it does exist, and what form or manifestation it might take on, or what country it may be at any given moment, doesn't matter. You know, we find ourselves divided as a country over the whole issue of preventing Iran from getting nuclear weapons. I've repeated this often, and I am a full supporter of the Trump doctrine. Trump doctrine now is more possible because of the next generation of weaponry that we have, and we're developing another generation of weaponry that, you know, we're beginning to see glimpses of it. We read about reports of lasers shooting drones out of the sky, out of Mexico, that is now preventing the drug cartels from being able to monitor the border and see any threat that exists, so they can bring, you know, deadly drugs into our country. They've been enormously effective. You know, bunker buster bombs that were used during Operation Midnight Hammer, effectively destroying Iran's nuclear facilities, their enrichment facilities, you know, followed up by Epic Fury, because they still, their desire, their blind hatred and ambition didn't stop them from wanting to acquire and build out a nuclear weapons program. You know, for all the talk about the difficulties that we have confronted over the Strait of Hormuz, and there is legitimate, you know, discussion and debate to be had, but oil is getting through the strait. But putting all of that aside, imagine a nuclear-armed Iran. The Strait of Hormuz would be in full and total control of them. What would we be able to say to them? President brought this up last night in Dallas when we were in the stadium. And, you know, I got to tip my hat. My memory, you know, takes me back to this day watching all of the coverage today. And I just, one of the things that really stood out in my mind, and I've mentioned it, I think, every year since, I'll mention it again today, is, you know, while we saw the worst in humanity and the worst evil, and yes, a state of shock that most people went in, we saw the best of humanity also. You know, starting with those people that went into those buildings knowing that they would likely die, and knowing and making phone calls to their families to that effect. I mean, just, you know, what does the Bible tell us? You know, man had no greater love than to lay down his life for another. There is no greater love. The example of Jesus, you know, being crucified and on a cross to reconcile mankind to God the Father. It is the ultimate sacrifice. They do it knowingly. You know, I have so many friends over the years that have been in either the NYPD or in, you know, the transit police people, the Port Authority police people, my friends that are firefighters. I used to, you know, for fun and kicks and giggles, I'd give them a hard time. And, you know, I'd say, ah, well, what is this ragtime thing that you guys have? And meaning, you know, if it's a slower night and they're working a 24-hour shift, which they often do, then, you know, if they have a slow period, they might get an hour, a couple hours that they get to sleep, and then they cook the best and the most delicious and most extravagant meals in the world. And I'd give them a hard time over it. I'd be like, come on. I mean, you get paid to sleep. You get paid to cook these great meals that you're telling me about all the time that I'm not able to participate in. And, you know, they, trust me, they were friends. They would get me more than I got them. And then they'd always come back with, yeah, and then what happens on a day like 9/11? You know, checkmate, case closed, issue over, or if somebody's in need, they're there. And they put themselves in harm's way for us. And then on a side note, you had all of these New Yorkers volunteering to go down in the search and recovery efforts at Ground Zero. And then you had the aftermath and the conflicts and the war and all the people that would take care of all of our injured soldiers, or try, you can never fully, but try and comfort the families that lost their loved ones, you know, fighting and defending and trying to prevent another attack on our homeland. And then you had, I'll never forget being down at Ground Zero and, you know, seeing you know, pop-up tents. I'll never forget. I don't know why I don't forget this, but you'd have bodegas and you'd have, you know, well-known pizza places and Campbell's Soup, and they set up all of these tents around the area outside of Ground Zero, where first responders and people and workers can go and get fed for free, and they did it lovingly and generously. And again, you saw the worst in humanity, you saw the best in humanity, you saw good and you saw evil. And I guess, you know, there's always going to be a hatred of who we are as a country and what it is that we stand for. What I guess I never anticipated in my life when I started this career in broadcasting, I don't think I ever anticipated that we would have an entire party taken over by people that would have a stated position to defund our Department of War, formerly known as the Department of Defense. I mean, because it is a total capitulation to evil. I mean, there's nothing that evil would like more than to abolish the Department of Defense, the Department of War. Or the idea that we, you know, will shred our Constitution. Because they don't like our way of life. They don't like our framers and our founders and the principles that built this country into the greatest country God gave man and the greatest wealth-producing country God gave man. Barry Farber, one of the pioneers of talk radio, famously said, "There's never been a country like the U.S. that has accumulated more power and abused it less than us." And I add, "There's never been a country in the history of man that has accumulated more power, abused it less, and used it for the advancement of good more than the United States." And we saw our generosity knows no bounds whenever there's something going on in the world. But they want to eliminate the Senate, your ability to choose a president. They want to pack the courts. They want to have open borders, abolish borders, amnesty for illegals, you know, end all deportation, get rid of ICE, get rid of the police, get rid of prisons, you know, get rid of cash bail, establish a wealth tax, steal other people's money for their power, and then promises that will never be fulfilled. It's on the ballot in 53 days. It is literally an inflection point for this country. And I say that on 9/11 because if you think it can't happen, it can. Everything can happen. It's all at risk. 800-941-SHAWN is our number if you want to be a part of the program. Quick break, right back.
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15: News. I'm John Saucier. President Trump and other members of the administration gathering the Pentagon to honor lives lost in the September 11th terrorist attacks 25 years ago today. President Trump said the future generations will remember the legacy of 9/11.
16: When future generations come here in 25, 100 or 250 years from now, they will stand in a nation that is free and unyielding in the face of evil.
15: Similar ceremonies taking place at Ground Zero in New York City and the Flight 93 Memorial in Shanksville, Pennsylvania. Michigan Democratic Senate candidate Abdul El Sayed, in a video posted on X, called for Americans to pay tribute to the victims of the attacks by building a better nation.
17: "We honor today the memories of those who were lost by doing what her attackers and detractors could never do, by building. We build an America that is bigger."
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18: AOC or John Ossoff? Who spends more on their hair and makeup? It's Senator Ossoff. 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That's more than any D.C. politician, even the women. Hard hard to believe, but Senator Ossoff spends more powdering his nose than your family spends on 4 months of groceries. No wonder Ossoff thought Georgians could afford his $2,000 tax increase. Behind the Ossoff makeup is a lot of taxes. 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He voted to tax overtime and tips. 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A $2,000 tax increase? No wonder Ossoff doesn't care about you. 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That pretty boy has an ugly record. SLF PAC paid for and is responsible for the content of this advertising. Not authorized by any candidate or candidates committee. www.slfpac.org.
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8: Steamy heat continues here through the afternoon. Keep the umbrella handy. Good chance for afternoon showers and storms. 94 heat index values near 100. Rain and storm chances escalate as we move into Saturday. Temperatures stay muggy at 87. Warm, sunny weather returns Sunday. Sunday's high 91. Richard DeWedding at the Weather Channel.
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8: 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Warm, sunny weather returns Sunday. Sunday's high 91. Richard DeWedding at the Weather Channel.
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9: All right, remembering 9/11, Frank Siller will join us, Tunnel to Towers Foundation. If you haven't heard the full story of his brother, Stephen, we'll tell you about that on the other side. Patrick Sullivan, he was a Secret Service agent, and he literally was hired, and in the days leading up to 9/11, was able to get 20 grenades into airports to bring on airplanes prior to 9/11. How did we not wake up knowing that? John Andrasik will join us, and we'll get to your calls coming up as well. 800-941-SHAWN. Our prayers are with the families that lost loved ones 25 years ago today. 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

0: The National Weather Service in Peachtree City has issued a flash flood warning for northwestern Douglas County in north central Georgia, northern Carroll County in northwestern Georgia, Harrelson County in northwestern Georgia, southern Paulding County in northwestern Georgia, until 10:30 p.m. Eastern Daylight Time Friday. At 4:23 p.m. Eastern Daylight Time, Doppler radar indicated thunderstorms producing heavy rain across the warned area. Between 2 and 3 inches of rain have fallen. Additional rainfall amounts of 1 to 2 inches are possible in the warned area. Flash flooding is ongoing or expected to begin shortly. Hazard: flash flooding caused by thunderstorms. Source: radar indicated. Impact: flash flooding of small creeks and streams, urban areas, highways, streets and underpasses, as well as other poor drainage and low-lying areas. Some locations that will experience flash flooding include Douglasville, Buck Canyon, Villarica, Bremen, Temple, Tallapoosa, Mount Zion, Waco, Lithia Springs, Draketown, Bowdoin Junction, Lake Val du Marche, New Georgia, Winston and Brownsville. Turn around, do not drown when encountering flooded roads. Most flood deaths occur in vehicles. Please report observed flooding to local emergency services or law enforcement and request they pass this information to the National Weather Service when you can do so safely.
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0: News. I'm Mike Dubusky. Remembrances and commemorations are taking place across the country today, marking 25 years since the September 11th attacks. In New York, the annual reading of the names of the victims happened this morning, while at the Pentagon in Washington, D.C., attendees heard from President Trump, among others, including former Secretary of State Condoleezza Rice.
1: We remember the thousands of innocent lives that were tragically taken 25 years ago. And here at the Pentagon, we feel the presence of 184 souls who are lost. Behind every name that we recite, there is a story.
0: The federal government released new inflation data today, finding inflation up 3.4% over last August, about what analysts had been expecting. After thousands were sickened and two died, the CDC announced today the cyclosporiasis outbreak is over. This is ABC News. For the first time, this year's 9/11 ceremony at Ground Zero in New York included a seventh moment of silence in honor of the thousands of victims who've died from 9/11-related illnesses over the last 25 years. ABC's Aaron Katursky is in Lower Manhattan with more.
2: 9/11 is still killing. 23 members of the NYPD died on 9/11. In the last quarter century, 469 have died of 9/11-related illnesses. 343 members of the New York City Fire Department died on 9/11. And then in the last 25 years, 453 FDNY members have died of 9/11 illnesses, including 36 in just the last year.
0: California has been dealing with an extreme heat wave, but there's some good news for the region. An area of low pressure moving into the Pacific Northwest will help bring significant cooling to Southern California this weekend and into next week. I'm Mike Dubusky, ABC News.
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5: This is a Bloomberg Money Minute. Wall Street rallied today after oil prices eased a little bit lower and inflation in August, though still higher, up 3.4% from a year ago, came in near expectations. Now all the major averages rose about 1%, the Dow shooting up 509 points, the Nasdaq up 251, the S&P up 65. Among the big gainers today, shares of Hewlett-Packard Enterprises, up more than 12%. It closed at an all-time high thanks to continued strong demand for its AI servers. Oil down about 2%. It's still close at $100 a barrel. Diesel fuel hit an all-time high today, $6.08 a gallon, according to AAA. And regular gas, the highest ever for the month of September. Today it averaged $4.30 a gallon nationwide. And consumer sentiment for September, measured by the University of Michigan, coming in below all estimates, with Americans feeling the weight of higher gas prices and the Trump tariff wars and trade wars on their finances. Tom Busby, Bloomberg Radio.
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8: Keeping umbrella handy tonight. We'll see a good chance of showers and thunderstorms late. Some of the storms could have locally heavy rainfall on a few spots, a low near 70. Showers and some thunderstorms possible as we head through Saturday. It could be a fairly wet day across northwest Georgia. Locally heavy rain looks possible, a high of 87. We get into Sunday, maybe a pop-up storm, otherwise sunny and just hot, highs up in the low 90s. I'm meteorologist Mark Thibodeau from the Weather Channel.
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0: day for indoor plants. Less of a rain chance Sunday, but still maybe a pop of storm, sunshine. Otherwise, a high of 91. My meteorologist, Mark Thibodeau, from the Weather Channel.
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10: Remembering to never forget. I'm Lisa Brady, Fox News. A day of tributes around the nation, marking 25 years since the 9/11 attacks.
11: Christopher Michael Colasanti.
12: Kevin Nathaniel Colbert.
10: Nearly 3,000 names read at Ground Zero in New York, where a seventh moment of silence was added to honor the thousands more who've died since the attacks of 9/11-related illnesses.
13: Osama bin Laden is dead, thank God, but he is still killing Americans.
10: Fox's Eric Shawn, one of the tens of thousands sickened by toxins from the World Trade Center site.

0: President Trump says the fight against terrorism must continue.
1: 25 years since the September 11th attacks, President Trump says the U.S. doesn't have a choice but to still fight.
2: The world's number one sponsor of terror, the Islamic Republic of Iran, will never, ever have a nuclear weapon.
1: Speaking at the Pentagon, the president paid tribute to the lives lost there and in New York City and Shanksville, Pennsylvania. President Trump says while the country must not forget the immense evil in the world, we must also remember how America responded.
0: Fox's Jared Halpern at the White House. Fox's Trey Yingst earlier aboard the USS George Washington in the Arabian Sea.
3: The crew at this moment is preparing for nighttime operations, a daily occurrence here with multiple exchanges of fire this week alone between the United States and Iran.
0: An aircraft carrier defending multiple U.S. ships and other assets in the region as a tug of war continues over the Strait of Hormuz, with a U.S. blockade of Iranian ports still in effect. Saudi Arabia's foreign ministry says an oil pipeline has been attacked, blaming drones launched from Iraq, which says the prime minister has ordered an investigation. 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
0: Law enforcement agencies and religious groups tightening security for the Jewish high holidays, with Rosh Hashanah beginning at sunset today.
16: Meaning head of the year in Hebrew, it celebrates the Jewish New Year and is the start of a 10-day period of repentance and reflection that culminates with Yom Kippur on September 21st, the holiest day of the Jewish calendar. Jewish organizations, including the Anti-Defamation League, have issued security advisories and partnered with law enforcement to boost safety efforts ahead of the holiday, citing a rise in anti-Semitic incidents.
0: Fox's Christian Goodwin, the ADL's Center on Extremism, says most of the plots or attacks it's documented against the Jewish community since 2020 have been in the past 25 months. The Justice Department confirming a first of its kind deportation through a special court never before used. An Afghan woman sent back to Afghanistan had been accused of aiding a terror plot. Her lawyers had previously raised constitutional questions about the Alien Terrorist Removal Court, but recently agreed to her deportation. Diesel prices hitting another record high after topping $6 a gallon for the first time, which has a big impact on farmers and truckers.
17: Scott Dane, executive director of the American Logging Council, tells Fox Business his industry is being crushed. They're reaching out to the administration for help.
18: There are some steps they can take. One of them is to eliminate or suspend the fuel tax, which would drop it by 25 cents a gallon. Now, that's not going to cure everything, but Canada has done that.
17: Dane says it now costs more than $1,350 to fill up a diesel truck. Ginny Coselda, Fox News.
0: Meantime, AAA's average for regular unleaded gas up 15 cents since last Friday to $4.29 a gallon. But Wall Street snaps a losing streak. The Dow up 509, the S&P and the NASDAQ also rallying. All three, though, still finishing lower for the week. I'm Lisa Brady, Fox News.
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10: Be umbrella handy tonight. We'll see a good chance of showers and thunderstorms late. Some of the storms could have locally heavy rainfall in a few spots, a low near 70. Showers and some thunderstorms possible as we head through Saturday. Could be a fairly wet day across northwest Georgia. Locally heavy rain looks possible, a high of 87. When we get into Sunday, maybe a pop-up storm, otherwise sunny and just hot, highs up in the low 90s. I'm meteorologist Mark Thibodeau from the Weather Channel.
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0: ABC News. I'm Mike Dubusky. President Trump speaking at the Pentagon today, marking 25 years since the 9/11 attacks and alluding to the war in Iran.
1: We salute our first responders and law enforcement, and we love them. And we salute the service members working right now to ensure the world's number one sponsor of terror, the Islamic Republic of Iran, will never, ever have a nuclear weapon.
0: Nearly 3,000 people died in the terror attacks in New York, Washington, D.C., and aboard Flight United 93 on September 11th, 2001. The CDC has declared that lettuce outbreak that sickened thousands across the country to be over. Two people died in what was the largest cyclosporiasis outbreak ever. And inflation is up 3.4% over last year, according to the latest government data. This is ABC News. Body camera videos have been released from an immigration raid at a factory in New York State.
2: The immigration arrests were a year ago at the Nutrition Bar Confectioners plant in Cato, New York, a town of 2,500 people east of Syracuse. The Associated Press analyzed the video, which was part of a lawsuit filed this week that says officers overstepped their search warrants. Officers made 57 arrests, ordering a manager to announce their presence over the PA system while they caught employees on the production line, in the warehouse, and a few in the bathroom.
0: ABC's Chuck Sievertson. In the UK, a push to legalize assisted death has failed to pass. Lawmakers voted down legislation to allow terminally ill adults in England and Wales to choose to end their lives. Catholic leaders in the UK have voiced their opposition to that legislation. And stocks clawed back some of their losses from earlier this week as oil prices fell slightly. The Dow added 508 points, or nearly 1%. I'm Mike Dubusky, ABC News.
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5: This is a Bloomberg Money Minute. U.S. household net worth rose to a new all-time high in the spring second quarter thanks to a rebound in the stock market. That's after the shock of the U.S.-Israeli war starting against Iran. Also, higher home values. Total household net worth now $196 trillion, according to the Federal Reserve. Consumer inflation last month rose 3.4% from a year ago, mostly on higher food and gas costs. That's raising bets of a Federal Reserve interest rate hike when it meets next week. Still, all the major averages rose about 1% on Wall Street today. The Dow up 509 points, the Nasdaq up 251, the S&P added 65, and oil down 2%, but it's still close at $100 a barrel. Because of extreme heat, the Agriculture Department is cutting its outlook for the U.S. corn crop this year. And it's official, the Nashville Airport Authority voting unanimously to name Nashville International Airport after Dolly Parton. Tom Busby, Bloomberg Radio.
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8: Umbrella handy tonight. Showers and a few thunderstorms across the region. Some of the storms could have locally heavy rain, maybe some gusty wind, a low near 70. Areas of rain and some thunder on Saturday. Locally heavy rain, again, a concern with some of these. A high of 87. Good day for indoor plants. Less of a rain chance Sunday, but still maybe a pop of storms, sunshine. Otherwise, a high of 91. My meteorologist, Mark Thibodeau, from the Weather Channel.
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0: uncovers the real truth about the politics of D.C. He's your watchdog on Big Brother every day. Hannity is on right now.
1: 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Let's take you back 25 years, and then in the days thereafter, there were a couple of amazing songs written to remind us about what happened 25 years ago today. Here again, Daryl Worley, Have You Forgotten? And I ask all of you, have you forgotten?
2: Americans do not yet have the distance of history, but our responsibility to history is already clear, to answer these attacks and rid the world of evil.
3: I hear people say, we don't need this war.
4: We protest this war, and it's not a war, actually it's a slaughter.
3: But I say there's some things worth fighting for.
5: We are very grateful and thankful that we live in a country where there's freedom of speech, that people who are either for or against a war can speak out.
3: What about our freedom?
6: Everything just went black.
3: And this piece of ground.
6: Everything came down.
3: We didn't get to keep them by backing down.
6: Glass are popping. People got hurt.
3: They say we don't realize the mess we're getting in.
7: Oh, there it goes. There it goes. There it goes.
3: Before you start your preaching, let me ask you this, my friend. Have you forgotten?
8: Oh, my God.
9: Oh.
8: The next building
9: There's
8: just
9: another
8: flew
9: one.
8: Up. Oh, my God.
9: Another plane just flew in.
8: I feel the heat. The explosion is incredible.
3: Have you forgotten?
10: I saw this plane come out of nowhere and just cream right into the side of the Twin Tower, exploding through the other side.
2: There's been an act of war declared upon America by terrorists.
3: Have you forgotten?
8: I can hear you, the rest of the world hears you, and the people who knocked these buildings down will hear all of us soon.
3: Have you forgotten? Those towers fell. Have you forgotten?
11: Dozens of residents that are sitting on the hills behind the Pentagon, almost like they're waiting for the 4th of July fireworks, but instead they're staring dumbfounded at what looks like a war zone.
12: I mean, you see bodies flying out of the sky and you can't do nothing about it. You tell me. There's no words to describe what's going on out there.
3: Have you forgotten?
2: America's a nation full of good fortune, with so much to be grateful for, but we are not spared from suffering. In every generation, the world has produced enemies of human freedom. They have attacked America. Because we are freedom's home and defender.
3: Have you forgotten?
2: And the commitment of our fathers is now the calling of our time.
1: That's our friend Darryl Worley. You know what? I think, unfortunately, probably too many have forgotten. All right, joining us now, our friend Don Lake, Ronkonkoma. Don, glad you're with us. Happy Friday, and welcome aboard, sir.
13: Sean, thank you so much for taking my call on this solemn 9/11 Remembrance Day. You know, every year, we have so many memories come flooding back. The nervousness we felt after in the aftermath of 9/11, and I remember seeing the Army helicopters flying low over Long Island, probably to protect Brookhaven National Labs. I remember how our air travel was completely changed. I remember children in our neighborhood lost their parents. I remember your reports with Alan Combs at Ground Zero. And I remember the freedom concerts that came afterwards to raise awareness of these brave soldiers that went to fight for our freedom. But today, Sean, this 25th year of September 11th reminds me that radical Islam is still a huge part of our lives. We can't ignore it, and we have to address it. And I salute President Trump for doing everything he can, because it's still, like I said, a huge part of our lives, and it's not going away right away.
1: When the president, when I was in Dallas yesterday, and the president addressed the crowd and brought up the issue of whether or not Iran should ever be allowed a nuclear weapon, it was complete agreement. Mm-hmm. Who would disagree with that? Mm-hmm. I don't even consider this, quote, a war as it is described by some. I consider this a massacre. Did they strike here, there, or strike some of our allies in the region and the Gulf states? Yes, they have. But at the end of the day, Iran will never have a nuclear weapon. There's only one reason why, and that reason is Donald Trump. And Donald Trump just said enough. Their fervor to get that weapon of mass destruction, you know, we have been following it for decades, and appeasement clearly did not work. JCPOA and Barack Hussein Obama was insane, because we dropped, what, billions of dollars in cash and other currency and cargo planes on their tarmac for the mullahs. Gee, thank you very much. We bought no goodwill with that money. We wasted American taxpayer money in the process. So you can't negotiate with evil.
13: Right.
1: I wrote a whole book about it, Don, Deliver Us from Evil, Defeating Terrorism, Despotism, and Liberalism. Because you have to win the political wars if you want the right mindset in charge that will understand and have moral clarity of the times that we're living in. And I just think it's hard for some good people to wrap their arms and mind around the fact that there's evil. There is evil. And evil exists. There's good. There's a lot of good. There are a lot of good people. However, and I think America generally is a good country with genuinely good people. The heart and soul of this country is full of good people. But however, there's those that want to bring harm to you and your children, which is why you have to be prepared, and you have to have an alarm system, and you have to have a means of protecting yourself and your family. And you know, in the broader sense, you know, we've got to understand these countries that chant death to America, death to Israel, they mean what they say.
13: Yep.
1: All right, my friend, God bless you and appreciate you more than you know. Gary is in my free state of Florida. Gary, how are you? By the way, there's no place like home, as great as Dallas was.
14: Hi, Sean. Thanks for taking my call. Excuse me, I'm going to change the subject today. I did watch all of the TV shows today. They were wonderful. But I have a very quick question for you. Will the proposed $5,000 payment that President Trump is proposing for every adult American citizen be means tested? And the reason I ask you that question is because my wife and I are a married couple. We file jointly. We make about $200,000 a year. We are still paying the full amount of our taxes on our Social Security because we have hit a level where our income's too high, so we don't qualify for it at all. We never also got a dime from the COVID relief funds at all because we were phased out because our income was too high. So I just wanted to ask you, since you have conversations with the president, has he talked to you at all about, is this going to be phased out or is it going to be means tested, where some people will get it, some will get a reduced amount, some will get none?
1: Well, it's not means tested. Republicans have to win the House and Senate for this to happen. And they have to win it in 53 days. This is for adult U.S. citizens only. That would exclude illegals. And by the way, likely U.S. citizens living abroad. The other caveat, which I found interesting when I looked a little deeper into it, is the dividend that we're talking about has to be spent in the U.S. and a GOP midterm victory. That's my understanding of it.
14: How do you police spending in the U.S.? Then you have to prove what you spent it on, or you can't bank it. You can't save it or pay off a loan, or you would have to prove.
1: No, I don't think there's any restrictions if you want to save it. As a matter of fact, I'd highly suggest to some people, if you don't have a lot of savings. I mean, it is tragic. If I didn't live this way during my life, I don't think I'd have as great an understanding as I do. But when you are living paycheck to paycheck, which I did for many, many years in my early adult life, it's hard. You can't save money. You're just barely surviving.
14: Right.
1: So I think for those people, it might be a window of opportunity to put, you know, maybe part of that money away for a rainy day. Most people, you know, if you look at some studies and statistics that have come out over the years, show that a lot of Americans, you know, they cannot survive one major setback financially in their life. If their car breaks down, for example,
14: true.
1: I've lived that life. You know, I bought cars for as low as $200. I remember buying a car, a van for $200, and it was my work van for years. I remember buying a Ford Maverick, you know, 1971, and fixing it all myself for $350, you know. So, you know, for people that are struggling, I hope they'll consider saving some money if they can. But I'm not saying they can.
14: Right.
1: And maybe they pay off debt. Maybe they get rid of high-interest credit card debt. That would be helpful, too.
14: Okay.
1: All right, my friend. Got to roll, man. Gary, appreciate you. Illinois, George, next this Friday on the Sean Hannity Show. What's up, George? How are you? Glad you called.
15: Thank you, buddy. I just wanted to call and chime in on this. Yesterday, I heard all in liberal media is, you know, Trump's trying to bribe for voters. And I just want to remind them, all these illegals that got brought here, they were bribed to get here. They took housing, and they took health care, and they got all these credit cards that they were just able to get here. And then what did they get in return? Votes. So Democrats have bribed voters. So I just want to point that out, because that is not what Trump did. We all know it's a dividend, but they want to make an issue out of it.
1: Well, let's take a trip down memory lane, shall we, for those people that are making that claim. Look, supply-side economics teaches us that if you give more money back to the American people, it increases revenues to the government. That's not an argument most liberals want to hear. But let's go back to, you know, the cognitively impaired Joe Biden and him offering $2,000. Listen.
16: One state can chart the course, not just for the next 4 years, but for the next generation. By electing John and the Reverend, you can make an immediate difference in your own lives, the lives of the people all across this country, because their election will put an end to the block in Washington, that $2,000 stimulus check, that money that will go out the door immediately, tell people who are in real trouble.
1: Nobody then called it a bribe.
15: Yep.
1: The question I have for anybody, and I know online there's been some criticism. You know, I can only remind people that when Reagan dropped the top marginal rate from 70% to 28%, you know, the belief was that that would decrease revenues to the government. Just the opposite happened. Revenues doubled. The problem was that Congress spent more money. We've got to get a hold of spending, but stimulating the economy is not the way to do it. That actually results in more revenues to the government, and I'll stand by that to the day I die. I appreciate you, man. Thanks, George. 800-941-SEAN if you want to be a part of the program. 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There are some cases only a lethal option will do if somebody wants to kill you and kill your family. However, what do you do all the other times? Because the FBI tells us that's 0.01% of all altercations. That's where the technology of BYRNA.com comes in. 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You don't need a background check. 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Now, this launcher has powerful deterrence, tear gas, pepper spray, kinetic rounds. You can hit a target 60 feet away. One shot can incapacitate any attacker for up to 40 minutes. 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
18: Fox News, I'm John Saucier. President Trump and members of his administration at the Pentagon in Arlington, Virginia, honoring the lives lost in the September 11th terror attacks 25 years ago today. The president is speaking about the perseverance of America following those attacks.
19: September 11th reminded us of the terrible power of hate. The 25 years since have shown us the even greater power of the American spirit to endure and prevail and to win.
18: Similar ceremonies happening today in New York City and also at the Flight 93 Memorial in Shanksville, Pennsylvania. Homeland Security Secretary Mark Wayne Mullen speaking about 9/11 outside DHS headquarters in Washington, D.C.
20: Our mission is to make sure it never happens again.
18: The Department of Homeland Security was established in 2002 in response to the September 11th terror attacks. 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

0: Right, that's going to wrap things up for today. Hannity tonight, 9 Eastern, on the Fox News Channel. We are fully remembering 9/11. We have Michael Waltz will join us tonight. Also, Bruce Blakeman, who's doing really well in the polls in New York, will join us. Much more. Set your DVR. Hannity tonight, 9 Eastern, on Fox. Have a great weekend. Love and prayers to the families that lost loved ones, either on 9/11 or in the aftermath because of 9/11 in some way, shape, manner, or form. Our prayers are with all of you and your families. God bless you all. Have a great weekend. We'll see you on Monday.
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5: Honoring the victims. I'm Lisa Lacera, Fox News. Remembrances held today for the victims of the 9/11 attacks 25 years ago.
6: The names of almost 3,000 people whose lives were lost on September 11th, 2001 have been read at Ground Zero, along with 7 moments of silence. Family members, survivors, first responders, and others gathered on the plaza at the 9/11 Memorial for the somber ceremony that included music from the Brooklyn Youth Chorus, cellist Yo-Yo Ma, and singer Jennifer Nettles. Security was tight as the event was attended by many dignitaries, including 4 former presidents, Vice President J.D. Vance, and other current and former elected officials. At Ground Zero in Lower Manhattan, Tanya J. Powers, Fox News.
5: President Trump spoke at the Pentagon ceremony this morning.
7: September 11th reminded us of the terrible power of hate. The 25 years since have shown us the even greater power of the American spirit to endure and prevail and to win.
5: 184 people were killed when American Airlines Flight 77 struck the Pentagon that morning. Pennsylvania Governor Josh Shapiro spoke of the ordinary Americans who lost their lives that day.
8: They were people who woke up on a Tuesday morning in September and kissed their loved ones goodbye, and got on a plane to go to work, to visit friends or family, just like millions of Americans do each day.
5: 40 passengers of United Flight 93 died when they stormed the cockpit of the plane trying to regain control of the jet from the hijackers. It's believed that jet's intended target was the Capitol. The CIA has released dozens of presidential briefing documents on Osama bin Laden and Al-Qaeda,

0: from April 1998 to September 12, 2001, detailing intelligence gathered leading up to the attacks, but don't appear to break any new ground on their planning. 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
0: The Iran-backed Houthi rebels in Yemen have captured a strategic island at the southern entrance to the Red Sea. That's according to the Associated Press. Congo's Ebola outbreak continues to spread.
5: Health officials reporting Ebola has now reached a seventh province in Congo. The latest case is in the country's northwest. It's the first time the outbreak has been confirmed in western Congo, away from the outbreak's eastern epicenter. Officials say the outbreak has already sickened nearly 7,000 people and killed more than 3,000. The World Health Organization warns the outbreak remains out of control as insecurity, displacement, and a shortage of health workers complicate the response. Vaccination efforts are underway while researchers work to develop a vaccine specifically for this strain of Ebola. Angelo Bavaro, Fox News.
0: No major surprises in the consumer price index for August.
6: Inflation rose largely as expected in August. The consumer price index rose 0.4%, up 3.4% for the year, holding steady from July. Core CPI, excluding food and energy, rose 0.3%, slightly higher than forecast. However, core CPI for the year rose 2.4%, the slowest pace since March of 2021. The month included a rebound in oil and gas prices as the Iran conflict continued. This is the last major economic report before next week's Federal Reserve meeting wraps up September 16th. Janico Solda, Fox News.
0: Author Salman Rushdie is set to receive the National Book Award Medal for Lifetime Achievement. Rushdie, an American citizen originally from Mumbai, says he feels a deeper connection to the U.S. through this honor. Rushdie published over 20 books, including The Satanic Verses. He was wounded in an attack in upstate New York in 2022 that left him blind in one eye. I'm Lee Silasera. This is Fox News.
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8: Rain and storm chances around as we start the weekend. Could be some locally heavy rain in a few spots. A few showers and storms look likely overnight. Some locally heavy rain in a few spots. Low 71. Could be some ponding water on the roadways. Areas of rain and some thunder possible Saturday morning. Afternoon, we could have another round of storms potentially. Highs back in the mid to upper 80s. We get into Sunday. Maybe a pop of storm or two. Otherwise, sunshine. A high of 93. I'm meteorologist Mark Thibodeau from the Weather Channel.
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10: 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It is The Joe Pags Show. Glad to have you along for the ride. There's a lot going on. There's a lot to get to, lots to talk about. Free Speech Friday, but we're going to be spending just about the entire show today on exactly what this date is. It is a quarter century since we all got that information, that notice, that news, that call, that however you got it, that we were under attack. And at first, we didn't know we were under attack. Let's be honest. For those who don't know, and if you've had your head in the ground, today is September 11th, 2026. So 9/11, 25 years later. And we're going to spend a lot of time on this program today with a retrospective. Where were we then? Where were we on September 10th, 2001? And where were we on September 12th, 2001? Compared to where we are today, it's a very, very different world. We're going to break down all of it. Where was I? What was I doing? I was in the business as a television news anchor at the time. And when we got this news, there's no way we thought it was what it ended up being. There was no way we thought this was a terrorist attack on our soil. And again, I'm not for any terrorist attacks, but this wasn't, you know, somebody shot a couple of people. This wasn't somebody blew up a car. This was taking on the representation of the American way of life, taking on our financial power, taking on our political or governmental power. This was going after the heart of the United States. They knew they couldn't just defeat us by doing this attack, but they knew that it would scare us into changing who we were and how we lived. And for a moment, it looked like that wasn't going to happen. And then it did happen. So we're going to spend a lot of time today. I've got Rudy Giuliani. It's an interview I did a couple of years ago. The mayor is very busy today. You know that he loves coming on the program. But we talked about this at length, where he was, what exactly happened, what he knew, what action he took, what went on that day in Lower Manhattan. For a while, we thought that he and Bernie Kerik, may he rest in peace, the then police commissioner of New York, we thought we might have lost Rudy Giuliani and Bernie Kerik. And then George Pataki was the governor at the time, and why that was important to get things back up and running in New York City. Going to break all that down and then some. We'll go through step by step exactly what happened that day. So not only Rudy Giuliani explaining what he did that day, but also a guy named Joe Imperatrice. He is the guy who founded the Blue Lives Matter New York City movement. It's an organization that he heads, retired New York PD sergeant. He's a guy who I believe is going to run for mayor of New York soon. That is a new interview. Make sure you stick around for that. Plus, we also have Darren Kinder. Had Darren on the show yesterday to talk about being a Secret Service agent for 25 years. What you may not remember is that Darren also was a Secret Service agent who was based in Lower Manhattan. And on 9/11, he was in World Trade Center number 7. He ended up going and saving lives, going into the buildings. He was leaving the buildings as firefighters were entering the buildings. We've got his recollection. That's a new interview as well, perspective that you probably haven't heard before. It's a startling reminder about how far we've come in a very strange way over the past 25 years. We see people who are Americans who are saying we deserve 9/11. We're seeing people who are here and came through immigration, either legally or illegally, that say things like, some people did some things. Oh, yeah, she serves in Congress. Some people did something on 9/11. There are people in Congress that are taking the side of our sworn enemies, which is very strange. We're going to get into all that and then some. But let's rewind to that morning in Lower Manhattan. What I know is it was a beautiful day. And I say that because we've all seen the video over and over and over now. That day was a beautiful day toward the end of summer in New York City, like better than you would have expected. And that morning, we now know exactly what went down. 5:45 a.m., Muhammad Atta and Abdulaziz Al-Amari, and I'm getting this from MillerCenter.org, two of the intended hijackers passed through security at the Portland International Jetport in Maine. They board a commuter flight to Boston Logan International Airport. Then they board American Airlines Flight 11. 7:59 a.m., Flight 11 takes off from Boston, headed for Los Angeles, California. 76 passengers, 11 crew members, 5 hijackers on board. 8:15 a.m., United Airlines Flight 175 takes off from Boston, also headed for Los Angeles. There, you've got 51 passengers, 9 crew members, and 5 hijackers on board. 8:19 a.m., a flight attendant on Flight 11, Betty Ann Ong, alerts ground personnel that a hijacking is underway and that the cockpit is unreachable. 8:20 a.m., American Airlines Flight 77 takes off from Dulles outside of Washington, D.C., headed for Los Angeles. There are 53 passengers, 6 crew members, and 5 hijackers on board. Now, keep in mind, the reason we found out later that they were taking these hijacking these planes that were going to go across the country, they would have the most fuel on them. Keep that in mind. 8:24 a.m., Muhammad Atta, a hijacker in Flight 11, unintentionally alerts air controllers in Boston to the attack. He meant to press the button that allowed him to talk to passengers on his flight. 8:37 a.m., after hearing the broadcast from Atta on Flight 11, Boston Air Traffic Control alerts U.S. Air Force's Northeast Defense Sector, who then mobilize the Air National Guard to follow the plane. 8:42 a.m., United Flight 93 takes off from Newark, New Jersey, after delay due to routine traffic. It was headed for San Francisco, again across the country. 33 passengers, 7 crew members, 4 hijackers are on board. 8:46 a.m., Flight 11 crashes into World Trade Center's North Tower. All passengers aboard are instantly killed, and employees of the World Trade Center are trapped above the 91st floor. 9:03 a.m., Flight 175 crashes into the World Trade Center South Tower. All passengers aboard are killed instantly, and so are an unknown number of people in the tower. Let me stop there. At 8:46 a.m., I was asleep. I'm a television news anchor in Lansing, Michigan, and I did the 6 and 11 o'clock newscast. I generally stay up very late at night, and I was awakened by my wife, who said, "You're not going to believe this," and she normally wouldn't wake me up that early. But we had been to the World Trade Center just 2 or 3 years earlier, I think in 1998. Beautiful, majestic buildings. If you'd never gone, you missed out on a lot. And when she tells me this, I'm thinking, okay, somebody's drunk. Somebody did something here that they didn't intend to. Somebody had a heart attack. No way you're thinking that it's terrorism at that point. So now I'm up, wiping the sleep out of my eyes. Many of you are already up, well into your day. Others were awakened like I was. And we popped the TV on. And I think I was watching ABC. I was a news anchor at an ABC affiliate in Lansing at the time. But it might not have been. We just put on the news, whatever the news was. And we're watching as we're seeing this plume of smoke coming from this majestic tower that we'd stood under not long earlier. Just watching it billow. It's unbelievable. How would a small plane permeate this steel building? How would that happen? And as we're watching, that's when 9:03 a.m. rolls around. Flight 175 crashes into the World Trade Center South Tower. All passengers aboard are killed instantly, and so are an unknown number of people in the tower. 9:05 a.m., President George W. Bush, in an elementary school classroom in Florida, is informed about the hit on the second tower. His chief of staff, Andrew Card, whispers the chilling news into the president's ear. We've all now seen this picture and that video. Bush later wrote about his response. "I made the decision not to jump up immediately and leave the classroom. I didn't want to rattle the kids. I wanted to project a sense of calm. I had been in enough crises to know that the first thing the leader has to do is to project calm." 9:28 a.m., hijackers attack Flight 93. 9:37 a.m., Flight 77 crashes into the Pentagon. All passengers aboard are instantly killed, and so are the 125 civilian and military personnel in the building. 9:45 a.m., U.S. airspace is shut down under Operation Yellow Ribbon. All civilian aircraft are ordered to land at the nearest airport. 9:55 a.m., Air Force One with President George W. Bush aboard takes off from Florida. 9:57 a.m., passengers aboard Flight 93 begin to run up toward the cockpit. Jarrah, the pilot, begins to roll the plane back and forth in an attempt to destabilize the revolt. 9:59 a.m., the South Tower of the World Trade Center collapses. 10:02 a.m., Flight 93 plows into an empty field in Shanksville, Pennsylvania. Although its ultimate target is unknown, it was likely headed for either the White House or the U.S. Capitol. 10:18 a.m., President Bush authorizes any non-grounded planes to be shot down. At that time, all 4 hijacked planes had already crashed, but the president's team was operating under the impression that Flight 93 was still in the air. 10:28 a.m., the North Tower of the World Trade Center collapses. 10:53 a.m., Secretary of Defense Donald Rumsfeld orders the U.S. military to move to a higher state of alert, going to DEFCON 3. 11:45 a.m., Air Force One lands at Barksdale Air Force Base near Shreveport, Louisiana. 12:15 p.m., airspace in the United States is completely free of all commercial and private flights. 1:30 p.m., Air Force One leaves Barksdale. 2:30 p.m., Rudy Giuliani, the mayor of New York City, visits the fallen Twin Towers of the World Trade Center at what becomes known as Ground Zero. Unbelievable. Still, reading that retrospective just reads like fiction. It reads like a novel that there's no way that really happened to us. There's no way that really is what went down in the United States of America in 2001. There's no way. There's much more, of course. We'll keep on telling the story. I'm going to keep on telling the story. One of the reasons why I want to read this the way that I'm reading it and relay it to you the way I'm relaying it to you is because we have generations who have been born since that don't have any clue what went down. And I don't blame them. They just weren't born yet, or they were too small, too young to really get what was going on. I'm not casting aspersions on them, because I remember when people told me about World War II and the attack on Pearl Harbor, I'd be like, wow, that's crazy. But it wasn't like, what, 2,500 of our military members? We were now launched into a war we had no part of? I mean, the ramifications here stateside were monumental. And again, I didn't get it because I didn't live through it. I wasn't alive when Kennedy was shot. So I didn't get it. I mean, I got it, but I wasn't like, did I feel the pall that was cast across this entire nation? No. Did I feel this unbelievable, you know, feeling of misery and insecurity that we're not used to having here in the United States? No, I didn't feel that. But I get it now. So I want to make sure that I, in my job as a storyteller, tell you the story. I want to make sure that I'm doing it right and that we do honor those who died that day. 2,977 people gone because somebody didn't like us. Somebody doesn't like our way of life. Somebody thinks that their way of life is better and we better wake up and realize it. Going to continue on this just retrospective of that day. We'll have Rudy Giuliani from 2024 at the bottom of the hour, where he explains exactly what happened that day, our good friend the mayor. We've also got, again, Darren Kinder on this program, Joe and Paratrice on this program, and we're going to spend a lot of time talking about exactly what we all saw, what we felt, and how different things are now, 25 years later, on the Joe Pags Show. So make sure you stay right here. Again, there is a ton going on and a ton that we want to get to. And we're going to do it for this entire program today. 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A lot of people losing a lot of weight through these GLP-1s. They've got that dramatic weight loss. They're all going, holy mackerel, what's going on with that? Well, that dramatic weight loss is something that the doctors and researchers over at Lean at Brickhouse say you can get similar results from what it is they devised, and it's called Lean. It's a supplement that you add to your exercise routine, your eating routine, your normal diet. 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So go right now, takelean.com, use the promo code PAGS, P-A-G-S for that discount, and for free shipping. 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And we're back after this in the Joe Pags Show.
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12: 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A ceremony also held in Shanksville, Pennsylvania.
14: Dedicate yourself to never forget. 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
12: Pennsylvania Governor Josh Shapiro, President Trump speaking at a third ceremony at the Pentagon. Enforcement agencies bolstering security at Jewish facilities as the high holidays begin.
15: Rosh Hashanah begins at sunset Friday and ends at nightfall on Sunday, meaning head of the year in Hebrew. It celebrates the Jewish New Year and is the start of a 10-day period of repentance and reflection.
12: Fox's Kristen Goodwin, America's listening to Fox News.
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10: Welcome back to the Joe Pag Show as we break down exactly what happened 25 years ago today on 9/11/2001. It is the quarter century anniversary of that deadly, devastating terrorist attack on the United States of America. Again, 2:30 p.m. that afternoon, Rudy Giuliani, the mayor of New York, visited the fallen Twin Towers of the World Trade Center, what became known as Ground Zero. 3 o'clock p.m., Air Force One lands at Offutt Air Force Base in Nebraska. And President Bush is immediately taken to a secure bunker that's capable of withstanding a nuclear attack. 4:30 p.m., Air Force One leaves Offutt and heads back toward Andrews Air Force Base near Washington, D.C. 5:30 p.m., Building 7 of the World Trade Center collapses. 8:30 p.m., President Bush addresses. Now, keep in mind who these people were that we almost immediately knew pulled off this attack. Osama bin Laden is a guy that we armed as the Mujahideen because he was fighting the Soviet Union that was invading Afghanistan. We, by proxy, this is me, this is not from the Miller website, we, by proxy, were fighting against the Soviet Union and beating them by allowing those who are in Afghanistan to have the right weaponry and the right intelligence or the right technology or the right training to take them on. But I guess what you don't realize is even though the enemy of your enemy is your friend, that enemy, once they defeat the other enemy, can easily turn on you. And that's what happened here. That's what the official story is. That's what happened here. So bin Laden was the guy that we'd already known about. And again, I was a TV news anchor in Lansing, Michigan at the time. And we'd been reporting on Al-Qaeda for a while. Remember the USS Cole. Remember what happened in Kenya in 1998. They've been attacking all sorts of our interests around the globe. Now, what happened that day was something that none of us would have seen coming, not for, I mean, even our wildest imagination, the most negative thought we could have was never, they're going to take out the World Trade Center. They're going to take out the United States Pentagon. They're going to try to take out the Capitol or whatever they were aiming for with that plane that went down in Shanksville. We never would have expected that could have happened. Not here. I mean, we're safe here. We're good here. That happens elsewhere. And for those who don't remember the time before 9/11, it was a time of a very different, much more innocent United States of America. You didn't have to take your shoes off. There was no DHS. There was no TSA. I mean, it was easy. You go through a metal detector, have a nice day. You didn't have these big, long lines that we ended up getting. We didn't have all these rules and regulations if you wanted to fly. It was something that most people who are of the younger millennial, Gen Z and Gen Alpha, they don't have any clue what life was like. We had the Patriot Act, which was installed to make sure that we could go after the bad guys and get them before they get us. And then it was supposed to sunset, and it never did. It's still there. It's still in place. They keep on re-upping it. And as you say, listen, we should get our freedom and liberty back. We were fine with giving up some of our freedoms and liberties, so you go and get the bad guys that did this to us. But then they stuck around. We still have that on us. It's so crazy to me. That's exactly the way that we're still living 25 years later. What they did changed our way of life. We ended up going to war in Iraq because we had this faulty intelligence that said that they had weapons of mass destruction en masse. Ended up going into Afghanistan. We're there for 20 years to take out the Taliban that gave aid and harbor, and they abetted Al-Qaeda. They even helped to let them train there. Took out the Taliban. Guess who runs the country of Afghanistan today? The Taliban. We have to be smarter as a nation. We were awakened that day, and we were galvanized the day after. On September 10th of 2001, we were an innocent people. So on September 11th, we were under attack, and we were scared. On September 12th of 2001, we were galvanized as a country. Many of you won't remember this. There was an ad campaign on television. I believe it was on radio, too. And it was people from Texas and California and Oregon and Nebraska and New Jersey and Florida and Georgia, every state. And they were standing there saying, I am a New Yorker. Because we all saw ourselves and our country and our freedom and our future in what happened in New York. We all did. I remember then Citizen Trump, who was the biggest developer in New York, or one of them, said, let's rebuild the towers now, exactly as they were, because we're not going to let them win. We got to hit them back and hit them back now. I'll never forget that. Those who are trying to sully his name now, you have no clue how ready this guy was to rebuild it and put it in bin Laden's face. But what happened that day is something that has now gone to more of an historical look. That's why spending this time today, I found it to be very important. When we come back after the bottom of the hour, it's going to be Rudy Giuliani. This is an interview I did in 2024, where we break down exactly what happened that day in New York City on 9/11. Keep it on the Joe Pags Show.
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18: ABC News, I'm Mike Dubosky. Millions across the country and around the world are remembering those lost on 9/11, 25 years ago today. Ceremonies taking place at Ground Zero in New York and at the Pentagon in Washington, D.C. Meanwhile, Pennsylvania Governor Josh Shapiro was on hand in Shanksville, where United 93 went down, the passengers and crew of that airplane overpowering the hijackers.
22: They organized, they mobilized, and they summoned the courage to stare evil in the face and fight back. Their actions saved countless lives.
18: Diesel prices have hit a new record, $6.12 a gallon on average, according to Gas Buddy. Diesel impacts large trucks, which can have knock-on effects at the grocery store and at other retailers. Prosecutors now say a CIA officer found with more than $40 million worth of gold bars has reached a tentative plea deal with the DOJ. This is ABC News. The man suspected of starting a devastating wildfire last month in Washington state has now been indicted.
4: The Old Trails fire destroyed hundreds of homes as flames went racing through neighborhoods in high wind and low humidity. Now, federal prosecutors in Spokane say a grand jury has indicted Aaron Farinacci for arson. He's a man who's already facing state charges accused of plotting the best time to start the fire and setting it to do maximum damage. He allegedly told investigators fire is beautiful and like rebirth. At a hearing on the state charges, proceedings were put on hold so his mental health could be evaluated. Alex Stone, ABC News.
18: Ben Shelton and Francis Tiafoe face each other tonight in the men's semifinal of the U.S. Open in New York City. Whoever wins, they will make history as the first black American in the men's U.S. Open final since Arthur Ashe in 1972. And Canadian Prime Minister Mark Carney honoring the lives lost on 9/11 again today. 24 Canadians died that day. Mike Dubusky, ABC News.
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6: This is a Bloomberg Money Minute. A key gauge of consumer prices rose by more than expected last month, up 3.4% year over year, mostly on higher food costs and higher prices at the gas pump. But that was what was expected, and it has the markets now pricing in a 90% chance of a rate increase next week from Federal Reserve policymakers. And with investors now expecting that rate hike and oil prices moving a little lower today, stocks rallied. All the major averages up about 1%, with the Dow up 509 points, the NASDAQ up 251, the S&P added 65, and oil, although down 2%, it's still at $100 a barrel. Because of rising energy costs, fertilizer costs, and the Trump tariffs on imports, some big U.S. food makers announced plans to start raising prices. That includes ConAgra with its Healthy Choice and Banquet Frozen Meals brands. Also, the spice maker McCormick. And soup giant Campbell says over half its products will go up about 5%. Tom Busby, Bloomberg Radio.
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8: Rain chances going up as we head into Saturday. Might be some locally heavy downpours. We'll see a chance of showers and a few storms overnight. Otherwise, mainly cloudy skies, your low 71. Showers and some thunderstorms likely Saturday. There could be a few locally heavy downpours in spots, a high of 88. We get into Sunday, rain chances are less, maybe just a pop-up storm. Otherwise, sunny and hot, low near 70, a high of 93. I'm meteorologist Mark Thibodeau from the Weather Channel.
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10: Rudy Giuliani was the mayor of New York City on 9/11/2001. In fact, the election was supposed to be happening, and he was actually term limited out, but he remained the mayor, and then Bloomberg ended up becoming the mayor after that, who said he would continue what Rudy was doing. He didn't do it as well, but he said that. All that said, Rudy Giuliani and Bernie Kerik and George Pataki kept that city together, kept that state together, and basically kept the United States together. We became more galvanized and more united. I've talked to Rudy over the years about this. This is a couple of years ago from the anniversary of 9/11. And I asked him, I just started out by saying, where were you when this happened? Where were you? You were the guy. You were the guy running the city better than anybody had run it ever. Where were you?
24: I was at the end of my term. I had another 4 months to go. They were having a primary that day for Republican-Democrat nominees. I was supporting Mike Bloomberg.
10: Right.
24: And so I decided a good time for a relaxing breakfast, because work won't start until about 4 o'clock when they all start complaining about, you know,
10: right.
24: the ballots and the cheating. I mean, New York is professional cheating.
10: Right.
24: So, you know, the police are getting, we get 1,000 complaints. So I thought I'd rest my staff. I told them to come in a little later, and we'd have a meeting at 4, because I always had a meeting at 8. And I had breakfast with Bill Simon, and Denny Young was my counsel. Bill
10: right.
24: was a former assistant running for governor of California. I was giving him advice. And all of a sudden, toward the end of breakfast, Patty Verone, my detective, who was one of my main security people, came in and told Denny and me, there's a big fire down at the World Trade Center.
10: Wow.
24: They think a single-engine plane hit the tower. And it's pretty bad. And, you know, I went to every major fire. I went like my predecessor LaGuardia did.
10: Yeah.
24: And I went because it ensured better cooperation. I could make sure my fire department had everything I wanted. I could make sure the police department, all the other emergency services were doing what they should be doing. So I wasn't thinking immediately terrorist attack. When I got outside, I looked up in the sky. I saw a perfectly blue sky, and I started to think, it can't be an accident, not with this kind of visibility.
10: Right.
24: Got in the car, and when we were in the car, rushing down with the police, you know, lights and sirens, all that stuff, we could see a much worse fire than a twin-engine plane. So I got on the phone with the police commissioner, and we just decided to assume the worst case. We said, oh, let's assume it's a terrorist attack. Let's assume it's Bin Laden.
10: Right.
24: Who threatened to attack us 4 or 5 times, so it wasn't right. like a surprise. So we closed down the bridges and the tunnels. We started sending our police to the other targets, because one attack could be 5.
10: Yeah.
24: I was about 3 minutes away when Bernie calls me back and says, boss, they just hit us with another plane. This is definitely a terrorist attack. He said, damn right it is. Well, what else do we've got to do? He said, well, I see a car. Let's talk. So they put up an emergency command center about a block and a half from the Twin Towers. I walked to the Twin Towers with them. On the way there, I saw a man jump from the 101st, 104.
10: Oh my God.
24: It was an unbelievable experience that I kind of relive constantly. And then I went to see the chief, Chief Gansey, and asked him what he needed. And he told me what he would need. He anticipated they'd be here into the next day and the day after. He said, we're going to have to do round the clock. We're going to have to get help from other departments. I said, okay, I'll get the commissioner to start working on it. He said he is already. He's going to meet up with you shortly. And then he said, tell these people to go north. Get them the hell out of here. Because the people were coming out of the building, and they were right. looking at the fire. And they could see people getting killed in front of them. But stuff was coming down, hitting them.
10: But Rudy, I get it, because nobody ever would think those buildings could come down. So, the looky-loos had to be, get the hell out of here. I don't think they realized, you probably didn't realize, that these buildings can come down.
24: No, and neither did the chief. When the chief told me that, he told me they'd be working into the night. I said, okay, we'll get generators, and that told me what I needed to do when he said that. Then I put the commissioner together with him, and I talked to some of the other firefighters. We finished, we went back to the management center, the 2 blocks away, which was a street corner office. We just threw the people out. And I was waiting for a call back from Dick Cheney. In fact, the secretary, White House secretary, was on the line.
10: Right.
24: And all of a sudden, the building starts to shake like it's an earthquake. And things start falling down. People are going under the desk. I said to John Huvane, the chief of my security, what the hell's going on? He said, And then I heard the chief of the department yell out, the tower's coming down. The tower's coming down.
10: Wow. How far in proximity were you from that tower? Because you felt it.
24: Two blocks. 2.5.
10: Wow. This country and that city for a time didn't think that you made it. They thought that you were gone and Carrick was gone.
24: When I called the governor about an hour later, an hour and a half later, when we got out and we got to a safe place, he said, Rudy, you know, thank God we thought you were gone.
10: Wow.
24: And I found out later they're a little embarrassed to tell me they had drawn up the papers to have an acting mayor.
10: Oh, wow.
24: They thought I was gone.
10: Wow.
24: He said, we saw you and Bernie go into the building, but all your people never came out. I said, well, that's because we came out a block and a half away. I knew the underground connections, and I had a janitor to help us, two janitors. So we kind of worked our way out. And when we got out, we kind of thought maybe we were better off down there because the outside was like an atomic, the aftermath of an atomic explosion.
10: Right. The air was thick with
24: totally
10: stuff.
24: Dark clouds.
10: Yeah.
24: All white, no visibility. And then you could see debris, furniture, flying.
10: Wow.
24: Through the street, hitting people. One of my deputy commissioners of the department, who was a good friend of mine, walks in, got a big scar across his face. This guy was a Army Ranger. He was a black belt. He's the toughest guy you ever saw. He looked frightened.
10: Wow.
24: You see a guy like that who you look up to all your life look frightened. So I grabbed him, I hugged him, and Bernie and I decided we'd go outside because we were afraid our building had come down. I had all but one of my deputy mayors with me. Now I had the police commissioner with me. Right in the vicinity was the fire commissioner, who I met up with immediately. I would have lost all the city government.
10: Yes.
24: If the building came down. And Bernie and I calculated if we went outside, only a few of us might get killed. Imagine we just have that conversation like it was, like wow. I had it right now. Now, Bernie, I think, you know, if we go outside, we'll lose 2-3 people. But here, we'll lose everybody. He said, yeah, absolutely right, boss. And everybody agreed, and we went outside, and we didn't know who was going to make it through.
10: Let me stop you there, Mr. Mayor. It's Rudy Giuliani. If you're listening, that's whose voice you're hearing. If you're watching, you can see who it is. It's Mayor Rudy Giuliani. RudyGiulianiCS.com. Check out his show. He's on like 3 or 4 different times every day. Go and check him out on all platforms. He's amazing. And I love the way you tell stories. I love the way you cover news. And hearing about what you did for us that day, it never gets old. I wish that we didn't have to deal with that day. I wish that it never happened. But the fact that you were the mayor means a lot. Let me ask you this. Was there a contingency plan already for a terrorist attack? Because you said immediately you shut the bridges down.
24: Already
10: in, I'm guessing that was in the works, but you can't plan for the towers coming down. You can't.
24: We didn't plan for that. We planned for 23, if I'm not mistaken, 23 different forms of terrorist attack.
10: Wow.
24: Sarin gas, bacteria, bombings, street bombings, the bombings.
10: The subway, everything.
24: Replication of the earlier attack the year before I became mayor.
10: Yes.
24: We never planned for airplanes being used as missiles hitting our building.
10: Stunning.
24: That was something we didn't plan for. But I'll tell you the truth. At first, my first reaction was, I said, this is over our head. We're going to have to use our instincts, and God's going to have to make it right. I realized, however, we were prepared for it. Being prepared for all the other things was pretty close to being prepared for this. This was just bigger.
10: Right, a lot bigger.
24: But I was very fortunate. I had extraordinarily experienced and very well-trained people right down to the... I developed an Office of Emergency Management the day I became mayor because of the attack 8 months earlier. And we used to do training. There wasn't a month that went by that we didn't have some exercise of some kind. The two people I had in charge of it loved it. They used to love it. We brought in the federal government. We brought in other places. We did an exercise at the World Trade Center. Should there be an anthrax attack on the World Trade Center? We did a mock plane being hit out of the sky at JFK, where we had to work with other counties.
10: Wow.
24: So we learned how to work with the other counties. So there was a lot of training built into the people that I had. And I very quickly realized that. And it gave, because I could see how I was telling them to do things. They had already done it. I said, Bernie, have we closed the bridges and tunnels? He said, yes, boss, we did it about 10 minutes ago. Bernie, did we set up a separate command center so we have hard lines? Boss, they're putting it in right now. Same thing with the fire department.
10: Good.
24: So the minute you see that, you realize, oh, my goodness, I'm really lucky. I got guys that really know what they're doing. They've been through this. And New York City is an emergency a week and a catastrophe a month.
10: Yes.
24: I mean, we had airplane crashes. We had other hostages attacked. We shot and killed a hostage, and he was this far from the toggle switch where we would have taken an apartment building down.
10: Wow.
24: Great work when the FBI, Wow. Unbelievable work. And the police together.
10: The team that you assembled obviously was exactly what you needed. It was exactly what the United States needed. How long until you hear from George W. Bush, the president?
24: I talked to the president toward the end of the day with the governor. George and I decided to put our governments together.
10: Yes.
24: This is a decision I recommend to governors and mayors all the time, and a lot of them don't follow it. And for this, I give George Pataki great credit because he was the higher-ranking guy, right?
10: Right.
24: He said, no, we'll put it together. We'll meet every day. I'll bring my government down from Albany, and I'll have my staff meeting with your staff meeting. And every decision that gets made, we'll be together.
10: Good.
24: And therefore, we'd be going to the federal government with a joint plan. Bush was so impressed with that that he sent his FEMA guy, and the FEMA guy was at every meeting of ours with his people. So we had perfect coordination as best you can. I didn't have to go through bureaucracy. I didn't have to go. The state director who had to approve it was there. The federal director was there. And we moved like this. Now, it is true we were all Republicans.
10: Right.
24: I don't know if that helped. And we were all friends. I mean, George and I both campaigned for the governor had been very kind to me. I just had prostate cancer. He and his wife really were very helpful to me. And,
10: right.
24: But I think we would have done it anyway because George is a patriot. You know, there's no thought of anything else other than the same thing with the President Bush. There's
10: right.
24: no thought other than the good of the country. Doesn't mean you make the right decision, but you make the wrong decision for the right reason. You can straighten it out.
10: It's Rudy Giuliani.
24: I don't find anybody in the Biden administration that gives a damn for the United States.
10: No, I agree with you. I'm going to go there next because 23 years later, we are more divided than we've been since the Civil War. And it doesn't make any sense to me because on 9/12, and after you showed that we can come together as Americans, as there was an ad campaign with people from across the nation saying, I am a New Yorker, we were all galvanized because of what you did, Kerik did, Pataki did, Bush did at the time. We were one America, and we realized that we are neighbors, we are coworkers, we do love each other, and we agree on a lot. We'll disagree on some things here and there. Today, Rudy, we're more divided than I think I've seen in my life, and I've been around since 1966. So I don't know that we've ever been this divided. It was bad in the late 60s, I get it, but this is nuts. How did we get here? How is the left so able to divide us on the things that we normally agree on?
24: Marxism did it. They did a remarkable job, the communists, the Marxists, of infiltrating our educational system and our media over the last 40 to 50 years. So you have most of our universities, and then it goes down into our grammar schools. A deliberate decision made by the organized communist movement to infiltrate our schools.
10: Of course, Rudy is spot on. You get to the education, you get to indoctrinate the kids, you can change the outlook of the country, and now you've got a country where many people weren't even alive when 9/11 happened, and they don't have a specific recollection of that recent history, and they believe anything they're told about it. Got to hit a break here. We're back after this on the Joe Pags Show.
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10: Think of this. Batavia, Illinois, 2:40 in the morning, a woman sees a flashlight and a shadow outside her window. Police say the man in her backyard was a registered sex offender. A military court convicted him in 2024. He'd taken a sailor's key card, let himself into her bedroom, and watched her sleep. How creepy is that? He never met the woman in Batavia. He saw her on social media, researched her, found her home address, researched, let me translate that word, a people search site will sell a report on you for about $2. 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
1: Christopher Michael Colasar.
0: The names of those killed read at the 9/11 Memorial and Museum in New York City as the nation marks the grim anniversary of those terror attacks. A ceremony also held in Shanksville, Pennsylvania.
2: Dedicate yourself to never forget. 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
0: Pennsylvania Governor Josh Shapiro, President Trump speaking at a third ceremony at the Pentagon. Enforcement agencies bolstering security at Jewish facilities as the high holidays begin.
3: Rosh Hashanah begins at sunset Friday and ends at nightfall on Sunday, meaning head of the year. In Hebrew, it celebrates the Jewish New Year and is the start of a 10-day period of repentance and reflection.
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10: Welcome back to the Joe Pags Show. As we commemorate the attacks of 9/11, we memorialize those who were killed that day, 2,977, including hundreds of firefighters, hundreds of police officers. You know, if you just look at that, from that aspect of what it is that we're facing in the United States of America 25 years later, we have had a movement in this country for many years now, six, seven, 8 years now, where people hate the police. You have to defund the police. That people hating on firefighters, anybody who is a civil servant who puts his or her life on the line every single day should be held up on high. I don't want to hear, oh, you got a bad apple here. There's a bad apple in everything, bad apple talk show hosts. It doesn't mean you have to hate the entire industry. At the end of the day, we had people who were going up the tower, going up, heading up the stairs as both buildings were ablaze, as both buildings were filled with jet fuel at scorching temperatures. People were jumping out the windows above where the planes hit. But nobody expected that those towers were coming down. Nobody expected that day. We were watching it. We were going, my God, I hope they can put the fire out and get everybody out. And we also feared that anywhere between 25,000 and 50,000 people worked in those buildings. How many people would end up dying? I mean, we figured the structures would be good until they weren't. And when those towers came down, it came down on firefighters, came down on police officers, came down on men, women, grandmothers, mothers, fathers, grandfathers, sons, daughters. It came down on them and ended their lives that day, took their lives. I'll never forget all of those poster boards, all of those signs with pictures of beautiful smiling faces from their families who were hoping to see them again and they never did. I'll never, ever forget that. How did we fall so far so fast? There's no way we ever thought that we would have somebody as the mayor of New York who not only, you know, follows the same exact religious beliefs as the theocracy in Iran, but is also a guy that somehow tried to make his aunt a victim or make himself a victim after 9/11. Because I was a Muslim student, they took us away and they wanted to protect us, blah, blah. Stop. Just stop it. First of all, nobody thought that all Muslims felt this way. Nobody thought that all Muslims did the dirty deed that day. These were radical extremist fundamentalist Muslims that decided that they had to take out the greater evil, the big Satan. They did their best to do it that day. You know, nobody would believe that you have a guy running in Michigan that literally campaigned with an American citizen who happens to be Muslim. He's Turkish. His parents came from Turkey. And this Hassan Piker guy. And was out there campaigning. this Abdul El-Sayed campaigned with him, and this Piker guy really does think that we deserved 9/11. On his live streams every day, he's got a picture of the burning buildings behind him, and he celebrates it. Nobody saw that coming. Nobody. The man you just heard from saved our

0: New York City. Much more of the Joe Pags Show to come. Keep it right here.
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11: Solemn ceremony. I'm Lee Silicera, Fox News. A remembrance on the site of the World Trade Center marking 25 years since the 9/11 attacks. Family members and first responders gathered to read the names of the nearly 3,000 victims.
12: Vice President Vance, joined by the four living former presidents, officials and family members here to mark the devastating human toll. The family members who are calling their loved ones, especially the children who are now grown-ups in their early 20s, speaking about relatives who died before they were born.
11: Fox's Eric Shawn at Ground Zero. During the ceremony at the Pentagon, President Trump said the U.S. must continue its fight against terrorism.
13: President Trump says the U.S. doesn't have a choice but to still fight.
14: The world's number one sponsor of terror, the Islamic Republic of Iran, will never, ever have a nuclear weapon.
13: Speaking at the Pentagon, the president paid tribute to the lives lost there and in New York City and Shanksville, Pennsylvania. President Trump says while the country must not forget the immense evil in the world, we must also remember how America responded.
11: Fox's Jared Halpern at the White House at the memorial in Shanksville, Pennsylvania. Governor Josh Shapiro told the victims' families,
15: dedicate yourself to never forget, to find that spirit in the world around you each and every day. May God bless the memories of the 40 souls we lost.
11: The passengers on Flight 93 fought back, averting what's believed to have been an attack on the U.S. Capitol. The plane crashed into a field. Police in Jackson, Mississippi have arrested a man in the death of Tasia Fortune, a black woman found hanging from a tree last month. They have not yet released the suspect's name. 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
2: Tech company Anthropic says users of its Claude artificial intelligence program in northern Yemen tried to develop advanced missiles, but the company blocked them after identifying them and says it did not succeed in creating a device, but says they appear to have conducted a failed test on a guided rocket. The findings appeared in a report released by Anthropic yesterday. Planned Parenthood of Wisconsin suing the state, challenging two abortion restrictions that the organization says violate the rights of patients and doctors.
3: Planned Parenthood is fighting a law in Wisconsin that requires only physicians can perform abortions, and another law that requires a 24-hour waiting period before a female can get the procedure. The organization says the restrictions create confusion for medical providers and could interfere with patient care. Wisconsin abortion opponents defend the restrictions, citing the safety of patients. The case could ultimately determine how much control Wisconsin has over abortion providers and physicians. Jeff Manasso, Fox News.
2: UK lawmakers have voted down legislation that would have allowed terminally ill adults in England, Wales to choose to end their lives. The vote brings to an end a two-year debate in Parliament about assisted dying. Six Nigerians will face American justice after they were accused of romance scams, swindling billions from women in the U.S.
4: The men were arrested in Cape Town, South Africa, and will now be handed over to the FBI. The Nigerian nationals are accused of being part of a criminal network known as Black Axe. It's alleged they targeted more than 100 American women, defrauding them of over $6 million through internet romance scams. Among the victims, pensioners and businesswomen reportedly targeted via sophisticated online relationships. The suspects will face wire fraud and money laundering charges once they arrive in the United States.
2: Fox's Jonathan Savage. I'm Lisa Lucera. This is Fox News.
5: This is a Bloomberg Money Minute. U.S. household net worth rose to a new all-time high in the spring second quarter thanks to a rebound in the stock market. That's after the shock of the U.S.-Israeli war starting against Iran. Also, higher home values. Total household net worth now $196 trillion, according to the Federal Reserve. Consumer inflation last month rose 3.4% from a year ago, mostly on higher food and gas costs. That's raising bets of a Federal Reserve interest rate hike when it meets next week. Still, all the major averages rose about 1% on Wall Street today. The Dow up 509 points, the Nasdaq up 251, the S&P added 65, and oil down 2%, but it's still close at $100 a barrel. Because of extreme heat, the Agriculture Department is cutting its outlook for the U.S. corn crop this year. And it's official, the Nashville Airport Authority voting unanimously to name Nashville International Airport after Dolly Parton. Tom Busby, Bloomberg Radio.
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11: Now, WRGA, local weather.
12: Rain and storm chances around as we start the weekend. Could be some locally heavy rain in a few spots. A few showers and storms look likely overnight. Some locally heavy rain in a few spots. Low 71. Could be some ponding water on the roadways. Areas of rain and some thunder possible Saturday morning. Afternoon, we could have another round of storms potentially. Highs back in the mid to upper 80s. We get into Sunday, maybe a pop-up storm or two. Otherwise, sunshine, a high of 93. I'm meteorologist Mark Thibodeau from the Weather Channel.
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15: Although to many Americans, 9/11 seemed like a random act of terror, the roots of that event had been developing for years. A combination of factors that coalesced in the late 1990s led to the catastrophic event. These factors included regional conditions in the Middle East that motivated the perpetrators, as well as intelligence lapses and failures that left the United States vulnerable. Osama bin Laden was relatively unknown in the United States before 9/11, even as he was amassing popularity, followers, and fame in the Middle East during the 1990s. In 1988, he was one of the founders of Al-Qaeda, a militant Islamic terrorist organization that organized and carried out the 9/11 attacks. Bin Laden called for indiscriminate killing of all Americans who he claimed were the worst thieves in the world today. 9/11 Report, page 47. It was the perfect historical moment for that rallying cry for him. Throughout the 20th century, a wave of secular nationalist revolutions swept through the Middle East, taking root in Egypt, Libya, Iraq, Yemen, and other countries. Well, these movements were awash in promising ideology. The new regimes quickly became autocratic and suppressed dissent. Their critics turned to violent revolution to express their dissatisfaction with the secular governments. At the same time, social malaise, especially among young men who are struggling to find decent jobs and start their own families in corrupt oil states, provided easy targets for radicalization. Bin Laden's message that America was the head of the snake and the root of all society's problems resonated well with this discontent. Let me interject this. This is the same guy who grew up rich. His daddy was a very, very rich construction guy, demolition guy. Very, very rich. This guy had hundreds of millions of dollars. He had a great life, but decided that his whacked out secular, non-secular religious ideology was more important. And don't forget, let me say it again, he was a part of the Mujahideen that we armed, that we actually helped to defeat the Soviet Union. And as soon as he could, he turned those arms right on us. Back to it. The mid-1990s, by the mid-1990s, bin Laden was the head of Al-Qaeda, a multifaceted and highly developed terrorist network carrying out attack after attack on Americans in the Middle East. It was a new type of terrorism to which the U.S. intelligence agency struggled to adapt. Much of the intelligence community had not even imagined the specific type of hijacking and terrorism carried out on 9/11. They were preparing for threats such as the 1993 bombing of the World Trade Center and bombing in 2000 of the USS Cole. USS Cole was bombed, I believe 17, this is me interjecting, I believe 17 sailors were killed. It was a gigantic hole blown into the side of this boat, of this massive ship, off the coast of Yemen. Okay, 1993, they tried to blow up the World Trade Center by setting off bombs in the basement, in the parking garage. So this is what they're referring to here. And I'm not sure if it's going to get to this, and I hope that it does. But let me make this very, very clear. Also, what you had here was a situation where we had some information that they were looking to somehow weaponize airplanes. We didn't know how or when or where, but that we're told our intelligence agencies had some indication that was going to happen. And now you've got, during Bill Clinton, right before Bush took office, there was a separation in his administration. Now, I'm not here to say that he said separate, but there was a wall of silence for information between the Alphabet Agency, CIA, NSA, FBI. They weren't sharing information. And even if they were tipped off that something like this could happen, all the agencies weren't being filled in. Since then, those walls have been torn down, and they must, by rule, by policy, share information. They weren't doing it back then. Weren't doing it. The Miller Center at UVA continues saying much of the intelligence community's focus was on reactive law enforcement activity rather than proactive countering of terrorism. A telling quote from the 9/11 Commission report focuses on the lack of proactive response. Quote, the process was meant by its nature to mark for the public as the events finished, case solved, justice done. It was not designed to ask if the events might be harbingers of worse to come, nor did it allow for aggregating and analyzing facts to see if they could provide clues to terrorist tactics more generally. methods of entry and finance, the mode of operation inside the United States. That's from the commission report, page 73. Bin Laden had amassed substantial power due to conditions in the Middle East, as well as his charismatic leadership, and the U.S. intelligence community was underprepared for a 9/11-style attack. In the aftermath of 9/11, these two factors continue to affect U.S. policy in the Middle East, particularly in Iraq. In the aftermath, the immediate response to 9/11 was the George W. Bush administration's war on terror, which began in Afghanistan as a retaliation against al-Qaeda for carrying out the attack. The Bush administration soon expanded the war on terror into Iraq, and the consequences of these wars continue to affect the Middle East to this day. Almost 20 years later, and it's now more than 20 years later, obviously it's 25, the United States is still at war, both Afghanistan and in Iraq. Those wars are no longer being perpetrated. This report obviously is from about 5 years ago. Those reports are a little bit old, and those wars are over. I cannot sit here and say the United States and its allies won those wars. I can't. I'm being honest with you. Now, that isn't to say our war fighters aren't the best on earth. They are. That isn't to say our military, our soldiers, our fighters, those who died, those who lost limbs, those who survived it but maybe have mental, you know, issues left over. They did nothing wrong. They were amazing. Had they been allowed to fight and actually try to win the war, they would have, but rather easily. But you've got different presidents going in there with different agendas going in there under Obama for 8 years, for God's sakes. Literally, they didn't know what the rules of engagement were. They didn't know. It was basically bad guys playing target practice on Americans and allies in Iraq and in Afghanistan for 20-plus years. That's what it was. It was target practice on Americans. You could not go and actively get the bad guys. You see, our military is trained to win the war. Our military is trained to beat the bad guys. Our military is trained to kill the enemy. And we didn't let them do that. They were playing police officers who didn't even have the same rights as a police officer. I mean, seriously. Back to the report. There were domestic long-term effects of 9/11 as well. Thousands of people struggle with cancer and lasting chronic health problems relating to the toxicity from Ground Zero, the site where the Twin Towers used to stand. The September 11th attacks also changed American air travel, and airlines began to require stringent security checks designed to prevent the types of weapons the hijackers used from slipping through. If you don't remember, this is my interjection here. My dad used to have a Leatherman. If you don't know what a Leatherman is, that was a very popular tool that men, and I guess some women, carried. It would go right on your belt buckle. It had a knife and a screwdriver and a bottle opener and a little saw. It had all that stuff. You were allowed to carry that right on the plane. Now, in retrospect, maybe you don't let somebody carry a weapon on the plane. And what the bad guys did was they would take out their knife, they would slit somebody's throat and kill them, whether they be a flight attendant or a passenger sitting in front of them, to scare the daylights out of the rest of the passengers to not act and take them on. Then they would break through to the cockpit, which has now been refortified since then, and they would kill the pilots. Remember, these disgusting terrorists went to flight school, where the rumors are many of them just wanted to learn how to fly the plane, not necessarily land the plane. I mean, think about it. The federal government ended up changing a lot. In fact, the report continues. The federal government had an expansion of executive power, a new cabinet department. The Department of Homeland Security was created. And the intelligence community was consolidated under the Director of National Intelligence to improve coordination between various agencies and departments. That's what I was talking about a bit ago, with that wall of silence between the agencies gone by the DNI. Remember, most recently, Tulsi Gabbard was our DNI. I thought she did a great job. New legislation such as the U.S. Patriot Act expanded domestic security and surveillance, disrupted terrorist funding by cracking down on activities such as money laundering, and increased efficiency within the U.S. intelligence community. The tragedy of September 11, 2001 will never be forgotten, and the aftermath is still continuing to unfold. The 9/11 Memorial and Museum opened in the site of the former World Trade Center on September 11, 2011, and features reflecting pools and the footprints of where the Twin Towers once stood. I have gone to the museum. It's a beautiful site that I wish never had to be erected. It's a wonderful remembrance of those who gave their lives that day, those who were injured that day, those who still suffer the consequences of our allowance of bad guys to do bad things. We always believed until that day. We believed that the government had our back. We did. We believed it because we were, for the most part, safe. And keep in mind, although we've got Mexico to the south and Canada to the north, they, generally speaking, are allies of ours, we did not worry about others coming in, rolling across our border and doing bad things. We are oceans away from Europe where that can happen, from Asia where that can happen, from the Middle East where that can happen. We are so far away, we felt safe. We felt isolated. We were awakened that day. We were. It never should have happened. I'll tell you that right now. Darren Kinder at the bottom of the hour, he was a Secret Service agent at the time. He was 25 years in the Secret Service by the time he retired after that. But 25 years in that service, he never expected this either. And he was somebody whose job was to protect people. And he launched into action that day and became a hero. He won't say that, but I will. That interview coming up at the bottom of the hour. Also, 888-941-PAGS, 888-941-7247. JoePags.com, I want to hear from you. 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
26: Fox News, I'm John Saucier. Americans gathering in Shanksville, Pennsylvania on the 25th anniversary of the 9/11 terrorist attacks at the Flight 93 Memorial Site, where 40 passengers helped take down 4 hijackers on a flight that was believed to be heading towards the nation's capital. Interior Secretary Doug Burgum.
27: The incredible courage of those that were on Flight 93, the selflessness that they took, the action when they could have been frozen with fear.
26: Heroes indeed. U.S. Attorney General Todd Blanche on Fox's America Reports to discuss the threat of terrorism in America today.
0: We always have to remain vigilant because there are there will always be terrorists that want to destroy our way of life, and so we have to do everything we can to stop it.
26: The Department of Justice announcing an Afghan permanent resident living in Texas was deported using the Alien Terrorist Removal Court. 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News. I'm John Saucier, Americans Gathering in Shanksville, Pennsylvania, on the 25th anniversary of the 9/11 terrorist attacks at the Flight 93 Memorial Site, where 40 passengers helped take down four hijackers on a flight that was believed to be heading towards the nation's capital. Interior Secretary Doug Burgum.
27: The incredible courage of those that were on Flight 93, the selflessness that they took, the action when they could have been frozen with fear.
26: Heroes indeed. U.S. Attorney General Todd Blanche on Fox's America Reports to discuss the threat of terrorism in America today.
0: We always have to remain vigilant because there are there will always be terrorists that want to destroy our way of life, and so we have to do everything we can to stop it.
26: The Department of Justice announcing an Afghan permanent resident living in Texas was deported using the Alien Terrorist Removal Court. 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
15: From you, we might read some of the comments on Monday on the program when you send us to the email. 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Check out the latest offerings there as well. We will have a whole lot on 9/11 there, including my interview with Rudy Giuliani from a couple of years ago. We will post it on there as well. If you miss it in the first hour, go and check out the podcast too. Meantime, got to remind you about our great sponsor, Anthem Gold Group. 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They're waiting for you. 888-444-2948. To get the deal, you've got to mention my name, Joe Pags, or the Joe Pags Show. 888-444-2948 right now. When we talk about what happened 25 years ago and where we are today, a couple of things happened that continue to be an adverse effect here on us in the United States, domestically. As I said earlier, the Patriot Act was supposed to be temporary. That meant a restriction of Americans' rights while we try to track down foreign actors, bad guys and gals, terrorists out there that were looking to harm us. It was supposed to be temporary. And we all said, because we were on our knees that day, we all said, yeah, take away some of our rights for a little while, as long as you're going to keep us safe. Do me a favor and take away some of the rights as long as it means getting the terrorists and my kids and my grandkids, my great-grandkids, will get the freedoms and liberties back that this country promises. But it hasn't happened yet. Recently, I mean, this is in the last week, we heard from this administration and from Mark Wayne Mullen, the DHS secretary, that they're going to start allowing for loved ones to take you to the gate. Think about that. And again, those of you who are too young didn't know this. You could actually walk your family member to the gate. You could walk that minor child who's going to fly alone for the first time ever to the gate, give him a kiss and a hug, and put him on the plane. Then you could turn around and leave. As it is now, if you don't have a ticket, you're not getting on. And I don't mean on the plane. I mean onto the terminal, onto the escalator that takes you there. You're not getting in. You're not going to be able to go there and sit at the gate with that person who's a little nervous about flying until they get on. In many airports already, they're not making you take your shoes off anymore. Remember, they were afraid because of the shoe bomber. And then there's the underwear bomber. And then somebody else who tried to get on with some explosive devices. All this stuff about take your computer out and take your shoes off and you've got to, you can only go through, you got to wait in this big long TSA line. None of that was going on before this. If I'm going to really blow your mind, for those of you who are really young, I'm really going to blow your mind. We also had smoking sections on planes. I kid you not. My grandmother, Rose, used to smoke her face off on an airplane. Things have changed exponentially, and it means less freedom. Now, by the way, I don't want smoking on planes because it is a small tube flying through the air, and you really can't filter out the smoking section smoke. But my point is this. It used to be a very different world when it came to flying. And you used to be able to support the people that were flying by going with them to where the plane is. It looks like we're starting to get that back. At the same time, every time they have a chance to sunset the Patriot Act and the restrictions on our rights, they haven't done it. They keep on extending it. Like the war on terror is still extremely active, and I'm sure it is. But, I mean, with our technology today, you can't figure out who's the bad guy and who's the good guy. We're not allowing these knives on the planes anymore. We're shutting down some flight schools, just like we're shutting down some CDL driving schools, because people are going there and not getting serious training. And I think that we're more apt to pick somebody out who looks like they're up to something no good, could have nefarious intentions, than we were back in the day. But remembering what happened that day is easy for those of us old enough to remember. It is hard for those of you a little too young to remember. You were alive, but a little too young. And for those who weren't around at all, you just think it's like World War II. You just think it's like the Civil War. It's something that happened, and it's horrible, but I mean, you know, it happened. It's a long time ago. No, this is something you've got to be aware of. This is recent history that could repeat if we're not vigilant. Keep it right here. When we come back, Darren Kinder, he was there that day. Keep it on the Joe Pag Show.
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3: ABC News, I'm Mike Dubusky. Ceremonies took place across the country today to mark 25 years since the 9/11 attacks. Family members of those killed in the World Trade Center read out the names at Ground Zero and in Washington.
4: To mark the moment a plane crashed into the Pentagon 25 years ago, the tolling of the bell and a reminder from Joint Chiefs Chairman General Dan King.
5: Here at the Pentagon, service members and civilians alike entered the smoke and fire to bring their teammates home to safety.
4: President Trump was also there.
6: For 25 years, our best and bravest have kept America safe.
4: 184 people died at the Pentagon on 9/11, including those on board American Airlines Flight 77. Sherry Preston, ABC News.
3: A new record for diesel prices in the U.S. The fuel now going up to $6.12 a gallon on average, according to Gas Buddy. The increased costs driven by the ongoing war in Iran. This is ABC News. Three people are charged in Southern California, accused of paying homeless residents in Los Angeles to forge signatures for a ballot proposition.
7: 47-year-old James Brass, who goes by Lord, is charged with conspiracy to commit identity fraud. He and two employees allegedly coordinated a team of signature collectors who would use LA's homeless population living on Skid Row to forge signatures to help get propositions on the ballot. First Assistant U.S. Attorney Bill Assaley.
9: Obviously, you have a very vulnerable group there, and they're willing to do basically anything for a few bucks. And so he's using them to commit fraud.
7: Brass allegedly used real voters' names that he could see on an app, having homeless sign in those voters' names. All three are now charged. Alex Stone, ABC News, Los Angeles.
3: And the Metropolitan Nashville Airport Authority has voted unanimously to begin the process of changing that airport's name to honor the late Dolly Parton. I'm Mike Dubusky, ABC News.
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10: 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A veteran commodity strategist tells Bloomberg that with a global supply shortage, uncertainty about the war in Iran, and stubbornly high inflation, regular gas, which AAA today said averages $4.30 a gallon, could hit $5 before the November elections. And a gallon of diesel today topping $6 for the first time ever, and it comes just ahead of peak demand for that fuel. But oil today closing a little bit lower, still at $100 a barrel. That helped offset worries about rising inflation in August, up 3.4% year over year. But it's raising bets of a Federal Reserve interest rate hike next week, and still stocks rally today. The Dow up 509 points, the NASDAQ up 251, the S&P up 65. All those averages about 1% higher. 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As long as that Papa John's is near a Walmart. 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
13: Rain chances going up as we head into Saturday. Might be some locally heavy downpours. We'll see a chance of showers and a few storms overnight. Otherwise, mainly cloudy skies, your low 71. Showers and some thunderstorms likely Saturday. There could be a few locally heavy downpours in spots, a high of 88. We get into Sunday, rain chances are less, maybe just a pop-up storm. Otherwise, sunny and hot, low near 70, a high of 93. I'm meteorologist Mark Thibodeau from the Weather Channel.
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15: He was a Secret Service agent 25 years ago as 9/11 happened, and he watched it with his own eyes, not on television, not on video later. He watched it actually go down. In fact, he was in Building 7, ended up going to the South Tower, was helping people that were breathing in smoke and soot, one lady with her back burned by jet fuel. Then he actually went into the tower. It's Darren Kinder. More now on the anniversary of 9/11. What was your job on that day? Why were you there?
14: We were in the New York field office in 7 World Trade. I was just there for a day of boring meetings, just finished working out. When, you know, at 08:46, the world stopped turning, Joe. Being told to evacuate, we dump out onto the street right away. We had our first aid kits. We're ready to see what's going on. And I'm staring right up. I'm staring right across the street, 30 yards at the North Tower, the north side where that first plane hit. And at that point, me and my Secret Service brothers who were there on the scene, we went from special agent to first responder in the blink of an eye.
15: I want to rewind it a little bit. It was a beautiful morning in September in New York City. The morning when we see these videos, these dastardly videos of these planes crashing into the towers, was a glorious, beautiful morning. So you go, you get up. You probably got up way earlier than I would as a Secret Service guy. I tend to go to bed at 5:30. You probably get up at 5:30. And you get your workout on, get a little breakfast in, you get some coffee. Going to be another routine day. I mean, what led up to that? Because even in your job, you don't expect somebody to attack the World Trade Center as a Secret Service agent, maybe more so than I would have thought as a TV news anchor as I was at the time in Michigan. But when that happens, do you immediately know we're under attack? Do you think it's a drunk pilot accidentally veered off course? What goes through your mind as a trained mind when that goes down?
14: That's a really good question. For me, 100% knew it was game day, knew something was going on. I mean, I walk out, I see the flames pouring out of Tower One, and I didn't have a complete, you know, picture of the situation, but I knew we were under attack. Whether that's training instincts, I'm a student of history, Joe. Yeah. I knew that in 1993, they had a radical Islamic terrorist try to take down the Trade Center before with a truck bomb. And I know in court documents, they promised their brothers would try to do it again. So unfortunately, when I arrived just a year earlier in that office, I was like, this is not good. This is still a target. So we knew right away. I spent most of the day ignorant of the facts on the ground, which is why I did a lot of stupid things. But we were able to make some good trouble along the way and do a lot of good.
15: It is Darren Kinder. Go and get his book called Bury Me in a Dirty Suit. He'll tell us why it's called that in a second. Surviving 9/11 and finding a bigger purpose. So as it's unfolding, of course, the network news people, they don't really know what's going on. Many of them had a live shot of the Twin Towers just as their background normally. And you see the planes or you see the smoke billowing from the first hit. And again, as a TV news anchor in Michigan, my wife woke me up and I said, oh man, what was the guy drunk? It had to be a Cessna, right? And then we see the pictures and you can't make a hole in that building like that if it's not a gigantic vehicle, a gigantic apparatus. So we're looking at it and as we're all watching live, and I wonder if you were watching it live or you're just looking at it live from your vantage point, the second plane hits. And even though you knew that it was game on, that we were being attacked, that's when the rest of the world realized that's exactly what it was. Did you see that second plane hit in real life? Were you looking at it? Were you watching television coverage? What actions are you taking after the first plane hits before the second one does?
14: I was literally less than a football field of distance from the South Tower. I was rendering first aid to a woman. I was bandaging her arm. She was badly burned from raining jet fuel.
15: Wow.
14: When that second plane came in, screamed right over my head, slams into the building. Joe, I could feel the heat on the back of my neck from the explosion.
15: Wow.
14: It was like nothing. I still can't, when I watch video footage and I see the second one slam, I still get a little jolt. And at that point, it was like, oh my goodness, this day just can't get any worse. And of course, it kept getting worse. And that's when, me and two of my Secret Service brothers, we actually ran into the Trade Center, into the North Tower, and started trying to help people get out.
15: Wow. Is it just as vivid today as it was 25 years ago as it happened? Is that picture emblazoned?
14: You know, I avoided all media on 9/11 for about 10 years. I didn't watch any of the video. It was just too... It's too much, but I'm a lot better with it now, of course. But being the 25th anniversary, it's all over the social media feeds, it's all over the news, and as it should be. I will say this: it's harder, it's a little harder, a little more challenging for me to take it all in than I anticipated.
15: It's Darren Kinder. Go to darrenkinder.com. Get this book called "Bury Me in a Dirty Suit." I'm guessing your suit got dirty that day. Is that what we're referring to?
14: Yeah, man. It was. I mean, we were climbing up and down the towers. We were at one point, myself and three other agents we took fire equipment. We took a fire truck that was not damaged, and we hooked up a hose and we became this amateur hour four-man firefighting team. Because Joe, in that little church in Bessie Street, in that intersection at that time, we were the only option. Like, people don't understand, all 343 firefighters were gone. I mean, anyone that was there that had already responded, they were gone. And
15: they were running up as people were running down. I mean, I want people to understand that. My dad was a firefighter in the Air Force. My grandfather was the fire chief in Belmore, New York. So I come from a long line of civil servants. These people put life at risk, and many of them died. And people still to this day try to give civil servants a hard time. I don't get it. They saved how many lives that day? Because I think about... It's between 25 and 50,000 people. I'm not sure exactly the number. Worked in those two towers. Luckily, it was early enough to where a lot of people weren't in there, and many were in the lower floors and were able to get out before they crumbled. But to even try to imagine, this is what you guys were doing too, and you don't have to call yourself a hero, I'll do it for you. It was heroic to stay there not knowing what those buildings were going to do. But really bring that home. The 343 that died did it intentionally, trying to save lives.
14: You know, Al-Qaeda's own estimates, their minimum estimate was 10,000. 10,000 dead. I mean, they were thoroughly disappointed with the final toll because of the men and women that answered the bell, that ran to the guns. I'll tell you a really quick story. I was in the North Tower. I climbed. I was about on the 30th floor. I just helped carry a couple people out. I'm on the 30th floor, and I encountered a large group of New York City firefighters. And they were beaten and bloodied and haggard. They had been in the fight. I guess they had been pulled back to refit, regroup, or whatever. They're all drinking water. I had a brief conversation with them. I was looking for my my Secret Service brothers. We had gotten separated.
15: Right.
14: And I decided I was going to go back down. I was going to go back down 30 flights and go outside and look for my colleagues out there. And I heard this as I was walking out of the threshold. I heard their fire commander say something like this: "Get your gear together, boys. We're going back up."
15: Wow. Wow.
14: And the difference between them and me, I still didn't know that jet airliners have been used. Like I didn't know the totality of just how bad it was. They knew. They didn't know everything, but they knew the threat. And Joe, they were going back up anyways. Mm. And I just, that's why I dedicated the book to the 422 first responders who died that day. I have no way of knowing for sure about that particular group. I only assume they're part of the 343 New York City firefighters who gave their last full measure.
15: Unbelievable heroes. I mean, an unbelievable day of heroics, of tragedy, and all that. Go read this book. It's called Bury Me in a Dirty Suit, Surviving 9/11 and Finding a Bigger Purpose. We'll talk more about the bigger purpose in a second, but I'm going to ask you to put your security mind on for a second. What I don't know how those planes got anywhere near Lower Manhattan. I have no idea. I have no idea how a plane got anywhere near the Pentagon. I have no idea how any of that was allowed. Were we just way too complacent? Now, in retrospect, we know that the Clinton administration had gotten a warning that they might be trying to use planes. I know the CIA and the FBI had a wall between them. They weren't talking to each other. We know these things. That all came out in the wash. They now must share information, so we're in a better place. But, Darren, can you make me understand, and I'm reasonably intelligent, how is it that a jet was able, a full-on 747 loaded up with fuel, loaded up with passengers, was able to leave the airport, turn around, and hit the tower? And if the first one gets under the radar somehow, I still don't understand it. How is it that another plane is able to do that? Is it that we didn't want to shoot it down? There are civilians on there. Maybe they don't want to kill them. In retrospect, 25 years later, I'm not pointing at Clinton or pointing at Bush or pointing at anybody. What I'm asking is a very simple question. How on earth do we allow two jumbo jets to get that close and actually attack the largest metropolitan area in this country?
14: A total lack of imagination as to the talent and the ability of your adversary. And we did have some.
15: And the will, I guess. The will too, right?
14: There was intel out there that there was some flight training going on. In fact, Zacharias Moussaoui, the 20th hijacker, he was grabbed just a month earlier in August right. of 2001 with suspicious activity with flight training and so forth. All those dots were there. They were not being connected. It's a pre-9/11 mindset, which I worry that we're slipping back into. That's another story. Pre-9/11 mindset, and you're looking, I think it's about 16 or 17 minutes between the first impact and the second impact. And I think when you listen to those radio calls, you listen to the FAA, they're reaching out, they're saying, can we get some F-16s up? There's some confusion. One guy says, is this a drill? No, this is not a drill. Are you sure it's not a drill? So whether that's a lack of training, preparation, I don't know. But the 16 or 17 minutes is, in my mind, I know it seems like a long time. I don't think it's a long time. I think that's to get planes up in the air. And, the idea now, of course, is that we're going to shoot down any aircraft that weren't responding. That was unfathomable
15: right.
14: in that mindset. And today we wouldn't blink.
15: Is there any truth that you know of, and maybe this is outside the purview, but is there any truth? Because I know Moussaoui was an idiot, and he basically made it clear that he wanted to, but didn't worry about landing or taking off. Did the other 19 say the same thing? There are rumors for the past quarter century that they all were like, yeah, we're more worried about how to fly it while it's up there.
14: Yeah, I don't know on that one. I would just be kind of guessing there. I read a ton of books on it. Later in my career, I would serve on the New York Joint Terrorism Task Force. So I read a lot of books and a lot of the literature and the intel reports. It's been quite a while on that, though. But I don't think my inclination is, I don't think Moussaoui was the only one who wasn't interested in landing.
15: Not asking you to go into a rabbit hole of conspiracy. I just ask you a simple question. Do you think the official story we're getting is real? Is that the right thing that happened, the correct thing that happened that day?
14: I'll put my cards on the table. I'm not, by default, the iOS that runs in the back of my mind is not a conspiracy theorist. No, I find it extremely hard to believe. Extremely hard to believe that this nation or another friendly nation would intentionally wipe out 3,000 of their citizens, knowing that it was probably going to be more than 3,000 citizens. For me, there's just too many questions that can't go unanswered. Look, you got people who rail against government and say they're so inept, and the same people on another issue will say that this grand conspiracy that involved thousands and has been kept quiet for 25 years. Well, you can't have both.
15: Right.
14: Government's either inept or they're able to pull off the heist of the century, the crime of the century. In 25 years, in the last 5 or 10 years, we've really glorified the whistleblower. Sometimes for good and sometimes for bad.
15: Yeah.
14: And you're telling me no one's able to come forward and blow the whistle on it. I'm just not, you know, personally, Joe, I'm just not buying it. It's not a hill I'm going to die on. It doesn't upset me when people think, it used to upset me when people would think the other, but I certainly would not have gone on to serve a government for 25 years if I thought they were behind, you know, killing 3,000 of their own citizens.
15: That's a very good point. If Darren Kinder, go and get the book called Bury Me in a Dirty Suit. What is your bigger purpose?
14: That's the beautiful thing, man. We're created by a creator with intentionality, on purpose, for a purpose. And that's the thing, Joe. I don't get to choose my purpose because I didn't create me. I'm not my own God. I am not the center of my life. And so as a Christian, I believe that purpose is assigned by the creator. And there's a passage in Ephesians 2:10 that says we're masterpieces. We're unique, created to do his good work. So a part of this book is about pursuing that, how to discern God's will, God's plan, for his perfect plan for your life, how to execute it the rest of your day so you can make some good trouble along the way. Joe, I'm fond of saying that this world is full of problems, and I think we were created to be the solution for at least one. And so that's really how I want to spend the rest of my days is helping people discern that and equipping them to get after it and bring light into the dark places in our world.
15: You know, there are a lot of dark places. By the way, it's an incredible purpose. I try to spread some light, at least some truth, in what I do as well. But we are in a situation where New York is now run by a guy who admits to be a socialist. He's a guy who also is quoting Muhammad as he goes to the podium. You've got a governor of the state of New York, 25 years after 9/11, putting on a hijab, and she's a Catholic, to go and speak at some place. Are you surprised that 25 years later this is what it looks like? Had you asked me this date 25 years ago, if this country would look like it looks today, I'd be a little surprised. I would not give this as the answer. What are your thoughts?
14: I'm very surprised. You know, I think cultural trends, if you look towards Europe, we're usually 10 or 15 years behind Europe. So if we look at Europe now, I think that's, and we go in the same trajectory, that's where we're headed in the next 10 or 15 years. That's not where I want to be. That's not where you want to be.
15: Right.
14: So that's very concerning. I was very concerned with the report I just saw yesterday, you know, a man on the street kind of asking people in New York City, Joe, I still can't wrap my head around this, asking people in New York City if America deserved 9/11. And he says, according to him, two-thirds of his respondents were in the affirmative. Yeah, one way, shape, form, or another, that the United States deserved the sucker punch that they received on September 11, 2001. To say that bothers me is me being really, really kind. I mean, it really fires me up, and I don't want to. I still have hope, man. This thing called the Republic of the United States of America, 250 years, the constitutional founding. I still believe in it. I'm a patriot till the end.
15: Yes.
14: But yeah, the trend really concerns me.
15: Did we fail? And I don't mean you and me, but did we fail as a society by allowing this horrible messaging to permeate? You got a guy like Hassan Piker out there actually campaigning for a U.S. Senate candidate out of Michigan, literally saying, we deserve 9/11. He's got a picture behind him in his stupid live stream showing the towers coming down. You were standing right there. Have we failed? Have we ceded our ability to properly teach the history of this country and why it's so great? Otherwise, why would the younger generations even buy this garbage?
14: We have ceded it. We can take it back, but we have ceded it. It really bothers me. And it started from a devotion to the 11th commandment that doesn't exist. The 11th commandment being, thou shalt be nice. Thou shalt not offend anyone. Thou shalt not. And so we just buried our head in the sand and refused to push back on what was total nonsense, refused to push back on lies, refused to push back on the rejection of reality. The fact that somehow today I can say 19 radical Islamic terrorists hijacked 4 planes and killed 3,000 Americans. That you and I know that's a fact. But
15: yeah,
14: for many, that's offensive. So when I talk to younger groups, I talk all over the country. When I talk to younger groups, high school groups, college groups, it bothers me how much they have not been told. and how, you know, America's in some way made all these mistakes in the past. And this is the culmination of what we have to deal with now. And it's coming back to bite us. It's just completely neglecting and ignoring the tremendous power and force for good that this nation has been, although imperfect. It's the best thing that's ever, it's the best system that's ever blessed this world. And yeah, we've gotten away from that because it sounds, you know, American exceptionalism is something that I grew up with. It's the air I breathe.
15: Yeah.
14: And now that's offensive and that's arrogant. It really frustrates me.
15: I'll say it again, be offended, because this is the reality. I'm glad that we're on the same team. I'm glad that your voice is loud and that you're out there. And I'm glad you wrote this book, Bury Me in a Dirty Suit. It's Darren Kinder, K-I-N-D-E-R, DarrenKinder.com. Go and check it out. Darren, thanks for the time today. Thanks for what you did 25 years ago. And let's talk again very soon, my friend.
14: I appreciate it, Joe. Thank you.
15: Thank you, Darren. We'll talk soon. That's it for this one. We're back after this in the Joe Pag Show. Stay right here.
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26: Fox News, I'm John Saucier. Americans gathering in Shanksville, Pennsylvania on the 25th anniversary of the 9/11 terrorist attacks at the Flight 93 Memorial Site, where 40 passengers helped take down four hijackers on a flight that was believed to be heading towards the nation's capital. Interior Secretary Doug Burgum.
27: The incredible courage of those that were on Flight 93, the selflessness that they took, the action when they could have been frozen with fear.
26: Heroes indeed. U.S. Attorney General Todd Blanche on Fox's America Reports to discuss the threat of terrorism in America today.
0: We always have to remain vigilant because there will always be terrorists that want to destroy our way of life, and so we have to do everything we can to stop it.
26: The Department of Justice announcing an Afghan permanent resident living in Texas was deported using the Alien Terrorist Removal Court. 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
1: Welcome to Creekview High School Stadium, folks. It is Friday, September 11th. We are in Canton, Georgia, where the Rome High School Wolves will be opening their Region 6 6A slate tonight, facing the Creekview Grizzlies. Kickoff was set originally for 7:30 p.m. Obviously, since it's 7:57 p.m., that was not in the cards. We have a steady rainfall. We are hoping that we have no more lightning. We are under a tent outside. Thanks for the hospitality, Creekview. Ready to call this game. You have Jim Allred on play-by-play. Tom Allred, a double dose of Allreds for your listening pleasure tonight. Tom Allred, your color commentator. We come into this game. Rome is 0-2 on the season. Creekview is 2-1. We are currently having the coin toss. I can't honestly tell you when the game is going to start. It could be starting in 2 minutes. It could be starting in

0: out of that 0-2 start?
1: Yes. Let me see. Rome won the toss and deferred to the second half. Rome will be kicking off.
0: Yeah, Rome will be kicking off to Creekview.
1: But we are
0: in Canton, Georgia.
1: But yes, this is a very big game. Rome's coming off a two-week preparation for this since they had off week last week. And they needed the week off to get ready for this. They had a whole lot of things to work on. Let's hope that they're in better shape than they were 2 weeks ago.
0: Yeah, we're all hoping that as the Region 6 6A slate starts. Rome, of course, we're on the road, so we don't have our giant wolf to run through. We have a banner to run through. Of course, Creekview is out here tonight. Creekview wearing, I believe that's gray, and white. Rome in white jerseys, white pants, and their gold helmets. The Rome Wolves now out through the banner. Here comes Creekview. We are on next to the press box outside in the rain under a tent. Again, thanks for the great hospitality, Creekview. But anyway, so we're doing the best we can. If you had a photo of us, you'd see Tom and I both hanging on to the tent as it's a little bit windy because, hey, we don't want this to become a flying projectile and take out some of the Creekview fans. Well, we'll be kicking off to the Grizzlies. I'll go as quick as I can on the rundown. History, this is the seventh all-time meeting between the teams. The last meeting came in 2023 when Rome won 55-19. I was on the call for that game. It was a blowout. Most of Creekview's scores came late in the fourth quarter. Coaches in the contest, Bill Stewart's in his first season as Rome High's coach. He is 0-2. Trevor Williams is in his eighth season for Creekview. He is 44-22, and his teams have reached the playoffs five times. The Maxwell rankings have Rome as a 5-point favorite over Tucker, and we are getting ready for the kickoff right now. Rome will be kicking off. Creekview receiving will be moving left to right on your listening device. Tom, what are you hoping to see from Rome's defense on this first series?
1: I hope to see better tackling than we have seen so far this year. We saw improvement in the pass coverage, and quite honestly, Rome is getting to the right positions they need to be in. They just haven't been making the plays once they get there. All right, there's the kickoff.
0: Kickoff's deep. It's going to be fielded at the 6-yard line. Rome back there hits the receiver once, twice. He is going to go down at the 15-yard line. That means Creekview will start first and 10 from its own 15 here as we open the first quarter, the first Region 6-6A game for these two teams. Creekview quarterback Landon Barnes, he is a junior. On the season, has thrown for 336 yards, one interception, has run 22 times for 119 yards and four touchdowns. Creekview really likes to run the football. They also like to set their play-action pass by lots of runs. Creekview's offense out on the field, Rome's defense out on the field. Rome's going to have their typical 4-3-4 setup. Creekview in the shotgun, single receivers to either side, one man in the backfield with Barnes the quarterback. Now he's shifting them over to the right-hand side. I can't see who the guy is with him. Here's the snap. There was a sweep all the way around, and we bury the running back 3 yards behind the line of scrimmage. Great tackle right there. Rome in the backfield immediately. And Jamil Howard on the tackle absolutely buried the Creekview running back. He had nowhere to run and no prayer once he got that football. That's going to bring up second. Looks like second and 13, let's say, from the 12.
1: There was gang tackling. There were three Rome players there ready to make the play.
0: Barnes in the gun. Twins to his right. Single receiver to his left. Waiting for the snap. Here's the snap. Fakes the hand. No, he handed off up the middle. And again, there. Nope, never mind. He broke free. The running back was able to break free. And he is going to get up to about the 29-yard line. That's not the 29. 10-yard run. So it's going to bring up third and three.
1: And Rome did not make the tackle on that play.
0: We had a chance to have him stopped and were not able to wrap up and make the tackle. So third and three. Barnes, the quarterback, is in the gun. Takes a snap, three-step drop. He is rolling to his right, throws to his right, completes, but he's going to be tackled well short of the line he needed. In fact, I believe he will lose a yard right there. If that stands, Rome has gone three and out on its first defensive series. And, Tom, that's what we wanted to see from the defense to start the game.
1: Yes, that was a very well-played defensive effort there.